0: John Fetterman is an outlier here, or do you think this is where potentially we start to see a reconciliation of even the Democrats, where they go, we have gone too far? What do you think? I want to hear from you. 1-800-684-3110. What's more likely? That John Fetterman leaves his party, like Tulsi Gabbard did many years ago? Or is this more likely that the Democrats actually refocus when these moments happen? 1-800-684-3110. Let me know. We'll be right back.
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3: Danny, what's on your mind?
4: Clara, I think we need another big location.
3: Okay, where?
4: Do you remember the shot heard around the world?
3: Sure, it was the shot that started the Revolutionary War with England.
4: I'm thinking about buying a big firearms store not far from there.
3: Why?
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3: Danny, you've already got the largest inventory of collector's firearms in the world.
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3: Are we going to go to the Old North Bridge where that shot was fired?
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3: Minuteman National Historic Park?
4: That's where we're headed.
3: Can I look for some Paul Revere silver while we're there?
4: Of course.

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1: The truth is here. 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
3: Welcome back to Sekulow. Phone lines, like I said, are open for you at 1-800-684-3110. 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And we have a very special opportunity, a special offer, something we've never done here before. Any gift over $250 right now, the first 100 people to do it at ACLJ.org/USA are going to receive an ACLJ challenge coin, an ACLJ cooler bag as just a gift to you. It's branded America 250. It's also branded ACLJ. A lot of you have asked for these kind of items to be available before, and we decided we're going to do it very special. So if you give $250, not only does it effectively become $500, you're going to get a gift from us in return. Again, that challenge coin and that cooler bag. Very cool items, but also just something special for you. But donations are open right now. And when you hear about the work of the ACLJ coming up in the next segment, you're going to understand why these donations matter, why when you give, you are giving to causes that are affecting the world stage, but also individuals around this country, including children. And you're not going to want to miss this. Again, that'll be in the next segment. But we are still talking about really the push away, as you have Graham Plattner likely, I believe, to probably drop out of the race after a lot of allegations. But let's just be honest. It took a very long time. He won, you know, very easily after coming with a ton of problems already. It's not like the guy, this is the first thing we've heard that is a negative or is a shocking moment. It started with the fact, of course, that he had some very interesting background and, of course, had a Nazi tattoo. But we moved on from that. The Democrats moved on from that. They apologized for it, and he won. And now it feels like the allegations are getting too strong, so much so that even people are asking, not only people are withdrawing their endorsements, they're asking for him to be done.
4: And here's what's fascinating to me about the politics of the Democrat Party right now is that, one, it wasn't the Nazi tattoo. It was the allegations after allegations that built and built and built until finally they're like, we can't take it anymore. And
3: after
4: there's a deadline.
3: He won the nomination.
4: Right. You know? And defeated an incumbent governor who had to drop out because she knew she was going to lose to him. So someone who is a popular politician in the state couldn't defeat this and withdrew from the race, effectively handing the win to him. But when you're hearing people like John Fetterman, who is calling him a communist and saying Bernie Sanders needs to sit this one out, I think a couple years ago, we would have probably assumed that someone like John Fetterman was on the ideological spectrum within the party closer to Bernie Sanders than to the middle of the party, if there is one anymore. Remember, Bernie Sanders is technically an independent,
3: right,
4: who caucuses with the Democrats. He wouldn't even take the mantle of Democrat because he was so far to the left of their policies. What are you seeing now? Really, he has shaped the party in his image. And you think between him and Mamdani, who is now the kingmaker with these House races, it is when you see socialist candidates that are rising, and what would have been the disqualifier for traditional Democrat politics just even a few years ago, that label, being a socialist, is now the party's heartbeat. And you're seeing when you hear these things they have a Nazi tattoo. They are endorsed by the Democrat Socialists. They're going to be a member of the more prestigious member of Congress, the Senate. There's only 100 members, two from each state. What you look at is that it isn't the things that would have been a disqualifier just for decency, a tattoo of a Nazi tattoo, a known Nazi tattoo. That isn't it. That's not the last straw. It takes a repeated barrage of allegations. And I think that's actually a very dangerous place to be. you need to be judging people based off their policies. That the Democrat socialist policies aren't what is normally at home within that party. And now, in America, we are innocent until proven guilty. I'm not defending him as a person. I think there is a repeated pattern of behavior we're seeing here from many different people that's being reported out. But once again, this isn't a court of law. This is a court of public opinion. And it took a litany of accusations that got progressively worse. It wasn't when they found out the misogynistic and nasty language and quite frankly, not becoming of an elected official language he was using on Reddit. It wasn't that. And actually language that was against what the Democrats say that they're for. Nope, wasn't that. Wasn't the Nazi tattoo. Nope. It wasn't violent behavior. It wasn't inappropriate relationships that he was having while married and then through messaging. Nope, wasn't that. It finally took them to have someone, and even that the person who's accusing him says, I was seeing that none of this was really making a dent on his character, and I know things that have happened to me as a victim that I'm going to come forward to the press. But once again, innocent until proven guilty. These are allegations. But it took all of this for Democrats like Rashida Tlaib to finally say just moments ago, I'm rescinding my endorsement of Graham Plattner. It took her still almost 24 hours from all of this to come out for her to make this statement. That is where it is surprising. When someone that used to have to be an independent and then choose to be a part of the party and caucus with the Democrats like Bernie Sanders, when he is now the heart and soul of the party, he is the one directing policy of the up and coming members of Congress. That's what's concerning. It's because it no longer looks like even what you could be a part of. Yeah, for anyone who had a remote, like, I'm a centrist. This isn't the party of the Clinton era in the 90s, or even Barack Obama, who pushed them closer to those type of ideals, but still would never have claimed a socialist mantra or mantle. That is what was lobbied against him.
3: I think there'd be a Fetterman kind of push if you had even someone like a Barack Obama or a pre-president Joe Biden, for that matter. I mean, people that were at least somewhat in a sensible people in their time in office. And I'm talking about President Biden, because I think he was being pushed by a lot of people. I'm talking about the pre-presidential run for Joe Biden. I'm talking about Barack Obama. These were not, they were radicals, what felt like at the time. George W. Bush, for that matter. I think you would have a lot of people who would feel like they were, you know, fans of George W. Bush now on the Democratic side, or even on the Republican side, that maybe weren't in those moments, because the world has changed so dramatically. But you even have Rashida Tlaib putting out a statement saying she's withdrawing the endorsement of Graham Plattner, specifically, though, saying, because we got to have time to get someone, and I believe the quote exactly was, a progressive fighter who will deliver for people and win back the Senate. So again, saying, sure, the allegations are devastating, we can't stand for that, but we got to get somebody in here quickly.
4: Well, and I think, once again, when they are using this socialist mantra, and this is that thing we've been pointing out, they are, when they win their primaries, the first thing they're talking about is free Palestine. And the irony of that, of their even co-opting this anti-Semitic language, this anti-Israel language, is baked into what it means to be a socialist. And we have this clip. It's about a minute 20 from Mayim Bialik, who was Blossom famously.
3: Yeah, Blossom, you know, for the Big Bang Theory, the host of Jeopardy for quite some time, but also a very proud Zionist, but a proud liberal also as well. A neurosurgeon, not neurosurgeon, but brain
4: neuroscientist, right.
3: A brilliant mind, seems like a very kind person, someone you're probably not going to agree with a lot of times politically, but has taken a lot of heat recently, of course, social-wise, because of her support of Israel. And she's even having these discussions openly and out loud, maybe to the detriment of her career, in saying things like this. So we have a clip here from a podcast that she was on.
4: Yeah, let's go ahead and play that for everyone to hear just exactly what she's saying.
2: I don't identify with many of the things that the Democratic Party has chosen to prioritize, not just for the Israel reason or the Jewish reason. I think many of us feel very confused about our identity as Democrats, because I think the Democratic Party has really let a lot of us down And saying that earned me accusations of being a Republican in my own home, right? That's how polarized it got.
5: Right.
2: That if you questioned what's going on in the Democratic Party, all of a sudden there's only one solution. That means you're a Republican. No, I got a lot of other choices in between, you know? The principles of liberalism hold true no matter what. This notion that support for Israel is in conflict with the Democratic Party is fallacious and it's sinful. There's a lot of moral ineptitude. It is egregious to treat one minority population with such disdain, hatred, disrespect, and intensity. When if any other minority group received this kind of attention, there would be a blood in the streets. That is the most suspicious aspect of what is going on. And this is what I tell my children. We don't have to agree on everything, but there's something conspicuously suspicious about the attention being paid to Israel.
3: Of course, that is focusing on Israel here. That was on the Being Jewish podcast with Jonah Platt. But as she said, take even Israel aside from it. The push away from sort of rational thinking has become grossly understated even right now.
4: That's right. And even she goes on to talk about you can't even have a policy dispute anymore. And that's the world that she's used to and loves. And we'll be back with more on Seculo. If you can, during our Independence Week, support the work. And we're about to tell you something huge in the next segment. Go to ACLJ.org today.
6: We've witnessed monumental legal victories from defending the 14th Amendment and protecting our sacred American right to vote, the overturning of Roe v. 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
3: Welcome back to Seculo. Phone lines are open for you. I'm going to take some calls, actually, in this segment. 1-800-684-3110. We've got Rick Winnell joining us in the next half, so I want to make sure we have time to get to all your calls if possible. Let's go to TJ, who's calling in Texas. On line one, go ahead, TJ.
11: Hi, yes. My comment is, why could we not try to introduce a piece of legislation similar to the Communist Control Act of 1954? And name it the Socialist Control Act of 2026.
3: Well, TJ, I simply don't think it would get through at this point. I don't know if it should. You know, I think we live in an area where people are able to speak their mind and vote how they feel like they should. The problem is you have an infiltrated party that is right now not illegitimately voting for these policies.
4: Well, and I think here is one of the big problems as well, and something that we at the ACLJ many times are filing suits or briefs in court that would push back against this very kind of thing, because when you start to try and add issues to or requirements to being on a ballot that aren't in the Constitution, you start to run into issues. That is something that then can be used against conservatives if these individuals get into power. So I think the best way to defeat that ideology is to speak out, is to be very vocal about our return and the foundation of our founding documents, and to not let things like that get in the way of truth. And that's the problem, though, is when lies are told or when people start to adhere to an ideology, it doesn't mean that the fix is to legislate them away.
3: I think will be the telltale is whether people like John Fetterman survive in terms of their policies, whether they get pushed to the other side, or whether they get pushed out of office. Hopefully you have a reckoning, and that reckoning within the party is to get themselves a little bit back to normal. I would say it's probably needed to happen with the Republicans as well, and I think it kind of largely did, and is starting to, where you are seeing some of those more fringe people who have, by the way, turned completely on a lot of what we believe, get pushed out or feel like they had to leave. Because, look, we can all say that we all went a little crazy, it felt like, at one point. We were bringing in people who should not have been in office, and I feel like the Democrats have done the same now. And maybe you'll have people like John Fetterman or even celebrities who will start speaking out, people who will start talking about the fact that Democrats, whether it's, look, and I think the fact that you have a Maya Bialik or a Bill Maher or a Gwyneth Paltrow, for that matter. Gwyneth Paltrow said something very similar, which is, you know, her husband is so liberal that he thinks that she's a Republican. And she's out there doing an ad for an Israeli condo development. She did a big promo for it, for these high-rises that look great. And then they started doing hashtag Gwinnisette and saying that she had, you know, turned her back on the people in Gaza and everything like that, because you can't have any sort of nuanced belief in terms of Israel. And that does seem to be one of those things that does push everyone over the edge a little bit further. So, and maybe because it hits a little closer to home for a John Fetterman. Maybe it hits a little closer to home for Maya Bialik, or for Gwyneth Paltrow, for that matter, where it feels like, oh, these pushback is not just over some policy discussions, but the policies are radical. Even the policies beyond Israel are radical.
4: Well, and that's, once again, to take this to a level of where the ACLJ works. When you see institutions that are getting out there and out of control, and it may get overlooked. We've talked for weeks now, and actually months when you add in and what's happened previously in the year, and years when you talk about the length of representation. We've talked about this student in Washington State that is a middle schooler now. We have represented her since she was in second grade because the school continuously would target her for her faith and her beliefs and shut down her rights. So what, and we told you this, we sent a demand letter on this most recent attack against this student and her First Amendment rights and her parents' rights. And we said, if the school doesn't respond appropriately for the third time, we're going to federal court. And our attorneys right now are finishing the lawsuit. It will be this week filed against this school for continuously going after the student's First Amendment rights, her parents' rights, and many other things. I've seen previews of it, folks. And like I said, our attorneys hard at work while they're in court even today on other issues, finishing up this lawsuit that will be filed very soon against this school district, because the world and the country, and as we focus on things like Graham Plattner and people running and saying, oh, we're socialists now, it doesn't take away that we still have to fight for individuals. Yes, the policies and all of these things can be dangerous when they shift at the top, but we're talking about small scale as well. And when you support the ACLJ during this Independence Week, you are supporting the independence, the rights of this little girl in Washington State, who we've now had to represent. This is the third instance that we have had to represent her through. And she's only a middle schooler. This started when she was in second grade. And you know how much it has cost her parents for legal representation from the ACLJ that they have been able to enjoy. And I say that enjoy in not in a funny way. But since she was in second grade, they've had to pay the ACLJ $0 because we do not charge the clients for legal representation. And when we go to federal court against this school district, they also will not be paying for this representation because of you. Because when you stand with the ACLJ, it's not just the ACLJ that stands with this girl and her family. It is every single one of you that's a hero to her, saying, I'm going to stand up today and stand with you, because that shouldn't take place in this country. That's how you affect change. You affect change by standing with that little girl and fighting back against what that school has been doing to her since she's in second grade. And we've played nice because they've given some platitudes and some responses that were fine on paper, but we see the pattern and we're not going to let it keep going. And that's why we will be suing them very, very soon. And it's all because of you standing with the ACLJ during this Independence Week.
3: Yeah, and look, we only have a minute and a half left in this first half hour, but we'll be back for a second half hour. We're going to continue to take your calls at 1-800-684-3110. But right now, as we wrap up, as we know some of you do have to get back to work or whatever it may be, maybe you're on your commute. 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We are in one of those big matching months right now. 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Go to ACLJ.org. Look, we're celebrating the 250th of America. 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I'll take you to the direct link. The first 100 people that donate $250 or more are going to get a special gift from us here at the ACLJ. It's a really great collector's coin. It says, Let Freedom Ring. It's also ACLJ 250, Voices of Freedom. Really great challenge coin, something you could keep on your desk, something you could keep at your home on display. It's a nice piece. It's solid, really good. And there's also an ACLJ cooler bag, something you could take with you to the pool, to the barbecue, whatever it may be. I got it right here. This is ACLJ America 250, something you can always keep. And remember this very special week as we celebrate the 250th of America. I'm going to ask you to do that today at ACLJ.org/USA. 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Again, it's limited to the first 100 people that donate $250 or more. And of course, that $250 becomes $500 because of amazing ACLJ donors ready to match it. So do it right now today at ACLJ.org.
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3: Welcome to the second half of our Seculo. Rick Grinnell's going to be joining us in the next segment. Phone lines are open for you at 1-800-684-3110. We are talking about not just John Fetterman saying, hey, quit pushing these communists. This is what happens. You push these radicals and they end up, you know, having a lot of issues. Of course, Graham Plattner is one of them, who is now looking like is going to be forced to step down. I mean, not forced, but we'll have to make the decision based upon political pressure, including even now Bernie Sanders, who was one of his biggest supporters, now saying, yeah, I think it's time. It's time for him to step down. He just, as we've been on the air, called for that. Let's actually hear from John Fetterman, though, so those who are just watching us can hear what he said earlier. And this, again, was on the news just yesterday. Again, let's hear from John Fetterman.
14: I refuse to overlook that. But honestly, I would really call Bernie Sanders to apologize for pushing this kind of predator more than anyone. He helped him elect and now apologize to the victims. So I don't know why you want to keep pushing these kinds of people. Maybe he should consider set a few out and stop pushing these kind of communists.
4: Remember when, if you were a conservative and you were concerned about socialism, the rise of socialism, or how dare you if you even went so far as to say communist? You would be mocked, ridiculed by the media.
3: Laughed at.
4: How dare you? They're so ridiculous over there. In reality, though, now you're having a member of the Democrat Party, and what I would argue is probably one of the more traditional Democrats in the party, is saying, stop pushing communist on us. It is just one of the things I don't think would have been in my bingo card of 2026. But here we are, because that's what they're pushing. That is what you see with these three very radical individuals in New York that have won their primaries and will go on almost certainly to be members of the House of Representatives. We see that in Colorado in the Denver district. Once again, defeating a 30-year incumbent who is endorsed by the Congressional Progressive Caucus and Parima Jayapal. That is about as liberal as you can get. She had the endorsement. And the Democrat voters there said, no, we want to go one step further. That was an individual who said the USA deserved 9/11, had it coming, and a litany of other things. We played that where it was one of the more bizarre acceptance speeches after winning the primary, because it was filled with like rage. The candidate was screaming in an angry tone, not a triumphant, hey, we just won, I'm about to be a member of the House of Representatives come November. It was rageful, but with like party air horns that they would play after her statements of, we will end genocide in Palestine. It is such a bizarre world that we are living in.
15: What was that, Will? What was that? DJ Will over here.
4: DJ Will. You missed that. You missed the triumphant win of the socialist in Colorado. I know you were not tuned in while you were out of office.
15: No,
4: to the primaries in Florida.
15: Issues going on with Gators. That was all the news.
4: That is a thing that happened.
15: Yeah, there. That was a lot of news. It was all Gator talk. Hey, phone lines are open for you. In the next segment, we're going to hear from Rick Grinnell. Then I'm going to take all the calls. So if you're on hold right now, I will get to you. Just hold on just a few minutes, and we will do our best to get to as many calls as we can. We still got two or three lines open right now. 1-800-684-3110. 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Be a part of the ACLJ family right now. I encourage you. The ACLJ is doing a lot of incredible work today. And look, we're halfway to Christmas, and we're already starting to hear about some small town issues, big town issues that are dealing with nativity scenes and all of those things as those permits start to get filed. I know it's hard to think. It's so hot outside that we're going to start dealing with that. But that's what the ACLJ does. We stick on it. 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
4: Welcome back to Seculo. We are joined now by Rick Grinnell. And Rick, the president has now landed in Ankara, Turkey for the NATO summit that is happening there. There's a lot of news out there about it. But top line, what do you think the president's goal is for this NATO summit as it's being hosted by Erdogan in Turkey? And we've seen a lot of news about NATO in the recent weeks.
21: Look, Turkey has been a NATO ally of the United States since 1952. We've gone through a lot of iterations with them. Most people will tell you that the Turks in Brussels at NATO headquarters are extremely professional and they participate fully in NATO exercises. We have a base, a United States base in Turkey. So I'm actually somebody who believes that we should keep the Turks close. They are a vital part of NATO. They have an incredible military, and they also have been very helpful with us in terms of dealing with Russia. President Erdogan is someone who can really help us make progress with the Russians, and we need to utilize that. They are a Muslim country along with Albania. There are two Muslim countries in NATO. And I think that we can be safer as Americans when we utilize our allies within NATO to help us out.
4: Well, and I think Erdogan isn't necessarily ideologically on the same plane as the United States. But what we've seen is the ability for President Trump and someone like Erdogan, who is a strongman leader, more of an Islamist leader than probably many of us would be comfortable with having, definitely having as our leader here. But we've seen the president be able to work with someone like that. And I think that also, going back to the first term, I mean, I remember you were the one who greeted Pastor Brunson on the tarmac when we were able to free him

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2: Our national security and our interests first. We don't control other countries' policies. We don't sign off on everything they do, and therefore it's complicated. Turkey has had a long, complicated foreign policy over the last couple of decades. That's not always our business. We can pressure them because we're NATO allies. I certainly understand that they have a complicated relationship with Israel, and I wish that they could improve on that relationship. But my view is, what do we do? What's best for America? And what's best for America is to have a NATO ally like Turkey, a strong NATO ally that is committed to be in partnership with us. Now, over the years, we have had a policy in the United States government to push Turkey away. I don't think we should do that. I think we should bring them close and have incrementalism. Are they perfect? No, no, not one of our allies is perfect. We're not even perfect. But the idea that we're going to shove them aside and be purist about it, I reject that idea. I want incrementalism. I want to keep people close, keep countries close, keep our partners close, so that we can make improvements like what you referred to with Pastor Brunson. It's the same with the UK, I would say, is, you know, the UK denied us access to bases when we were doing our Iran policy. So did Italy. But we need to keep them close to be able to produce in the future policies and moments that are better for the United States. We don't sign off on other countries' entire foreign policies. We are looking at this as to say what's best for the United States.
3: Well, and I think that's what's so important for the listeners of this broadcast and the supporters to be able to hear nuance from you, from people here at the ACLJ, because in a world where headlines are what most people consume, being able to actually dig in beyond just a binary choice of, you know, Erdogan good or Erdogan bad, and that's not really the way the world operates. And when we can dig into these issues for an extended amount of time, you're getting something here on Seculo that you're not hearing anywhere else. It also may not be sometimes the mainstream narrative that even within the Republican Party or conservative ideology, we're not afraid to dig into these issues and see what we can come forward with. We think about the UK, as you mentioned, and the special relationship that the United States has with the UK. Who appeared to be more like allies during this conflict with Iran? The Gulf states and nations that traditionally may not have the most Western ideology alignment with the United States, and our traditional friends were really nowhere to be found during that. And I think that's where something that the president has focused on, NATO, for his first term and very much a good portion of it now. He understands that things need to change, that the status quo of Washington foreign policy is what is so dangerous. When there is either a binary choice of this person is good or bad, sometimes isn't the best way to conduct foreign policy, especially if you're in an alliance with those people.
2: Look, I love having NGOs that push a purist policy and remind us that we need to move towards a goal. And I don't begrudge NGOs for doing that. But if you're running an NGO, you are not running U.S. policy, and U.S. policy has to be different. We have to be able to make progress for the American people. What I love about Donald Trump's policy is that he is focused on what's best for America unapologetically. He is just saying, I'm going to make decisions with our allies and others and make our foreign policy all about America. And that means that we have a complicated, differentiated policy towards our traditional allies every now and then. I recognize that Turkey

0: He hasn't been a perfect ally to Israel, but I think that we can help smooth that relationship over by keeping Turkey close.
1: Rick, final question here, just a pivot of topic, because we see the meltdown of the Graham Plattner campaign over the last 24 hours. One, if you were watching this, it's almost like anyone could have predicted that this could have eventually happened. It was a steady barrage of negative things about this individual as a candidate. I think, though, it should be a reckoning for anyone on either side of the aisle that primary politics, local politics matter, because you can shape the vision of your party in the future if you actively engage, or even if you sit out.
0: Look, last week I went to Maine to campaign for my friend Susan Collins, and I think this is another example of incrementalism. I recognize that Susan Collins is not the type of U.S. senator that works in Texas or Mississippi or Florida, but she is a great senator and we need to support her. She is thoughtful and I really like her as a person, and we can keep, trying to push towards a more purist policy. But we need Susan Collins in the Senate. So I went up there. I would just say this. Let's just note that a Nazi tattoo was not the thing that made the Democrats run.
1: And once again, I that should say it all to everyone. And let's hope that it doesn't get that bad on the right, that a Nazi tattoo doesn't become a disqualifier for whom we want to put into office. But I think also, Rick, to your point as well, it's candidates like Susan Collins that show that conservatives really do hold more to democracy than the left, because they want cookie cutter, made in their party's image candidates. And that's not always what you get when you are free thinking and on the right. Rick, thank you so much for joining us today. Folks, we will be back with more on Seculo and taking your phone calls at 1-800-684-3110.
2: We've witnessed monumental legal victories, from defending the 14th Amendment and protecting our sacred American right to vote, the overturning of Roe versus Wade, and standing up for the religious liberty of our kids and seniors. But even with the many historic wins we've achieved, the battle is far from over. The attacks on our constitutionally protected rights persist. Countless unborn babies remain in jeopardy. And across the globe, innocent Christians are being targeted and killed across this country and around the world. 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
5: Welcome back to Seculo. Now it's time to hear from you. We got a couple lines still open if you want to call in. 1-800-684-3110. 1-800-684-3110. Somebody's been on hold for over 30 minutes. Let's go to Jamal, North Carolina, on line two. Go ahead.
6: Hey, no problem. Always good to hear this programming. You guys are a blessing. Also, like to say my appreciation to that you don't charge people for defending them. That's something that I think some people miss, so that's big. But the main reason why I was calling, I was talking to your screener, I was seeing that clip from, gonna mess up her name, Mayim Bialik.
5: Mayim Bialik, yeah.
6: Thank you. I was saying that clip needs to be shared. So I was asking, how can I sure. access it and share it? Because that needs to go out to every person.
5: Yeah, I'll see what we can do about that specifically. But I know that it's from a podcast called the Being Jewish Podcast with Jonah Platt. And look, I always tell Will, it comes across my feed. Those kind of things happen because of the accounts I follow. So I follow a lot of Zionist account, follow a lot of Jewish accounts. So it happens. And they also, I'm very connected in pop culture. So Mayim Bialik, if you don't know, I'm going to play it actually again. Mayim Bialik was the star of Blossom back in the 80s and 90s. And of course, later on, known for her role in The Big Bang Theory, was the host of Jeopardy. And somewhat is unsure if some of these more calls to push to support Israel, some of the reasons maybe she doesn't have some of that work even today. She discussed that a little bit more at length, but talked about really even within her own home, how pushing back against where the Democratic Party is standing, including obviously Israel was sort of the what they were discussing, but even in a whole, how that can cause issues within your own home and how you don't, what happens when you stop identifying with that sort of extreme rhetoric coming out.
1: And I think we should play the clip again, but the one that where we pulled it from was shared by the Australia, Israel, and Jewish Affairs Council on Instagram.
5: Okay.
1: So, Logan, you are one of the 20,000 followers, maybe, of this account.
5: Am I even a follower of that account?
1: I'm not sure. But it got served to Logan. But once again, it is resonating with people, Jamal, because the clips from this account have 2,000, 5,000, 4,000 views, not... That's good, but this one clip has 134,000 views, so I think that message is resonating with people, and it is, the longer clip as well has some more interesting things about it, but we're going to play just a portion of it because we are on radio and on broadcast and everything, so let's go ahead and roll this. This is Mayim Bialik talking on this podcast about kind of the issues with the Democrat Party today.
7: I don't identify with many of the things that the Democratic Party has chosen to prioritize, not just for the Israel reason or the Jewish reason. I think many of us feel very confused about our identity as Democrats, because I think the Democratic Party has really let a lot of us down. And saying that earned me accusations of being a Republican in my own home, right? That's how polarized it got.
1: Right.
7: That if you questioned what's going on in the Democratic Party, all of a sudden there's only one solution, that means you're a Republican. No, I got a lot of other choices in between, you know? The principles of liberalism hold true no matter what. This notion that support for Israel is in conflict with the Democratic Party is fallacious and it's sinful. There's a lot of moral ineptitude. It is egregious to treat one minority population with such disdain, hatred, disrespect, and intensity. When, if any other minority group received this kind of attention, there would be a blood in the streets. That is the most suspicious aspect of what is going on. And this is what I tell my children. We don't have to agree on everything, but there's something conspicuously suspicious about the attention being paid to Israel.
5: Yeah, you know, breath of fresh air, actually, when it comes to Mayim Bialik and her thoughts, not only in Israel, but even where the Democrat Party is heading. It makes no claims to be a conservative, very much actually says in some of the longer clips that she upholds almost all of the Democrat policies that are more traditional Democrat policies, but how that has shifted and how the liberalism has become, where you have people like her and Bill Maher and Gwyneth Paltrow and of course, John Fetterman, and some of these going, okay, this party has gotten itself out of hand. Let's go ahead and take a couple more calls. Michael in Florida. Line one, go ahead.
8: Gentlemen, I've got a question towards, I don't know if you guys remember Ed Koch, mayor of New York City, who got, when he tried to get reelection, got voted out. And one of the reporters asked him a question, you know, are you going to be running for reelection? And he turned it down and said, no, the voters have voted and now they must suffer. So I'm kind of wondering what your take is on the current situation with the current mayor, Mondani, of New York City, where he's kind of been voted in and has, in my opinion, broken some campaign promises. So what's the temperature of, you know, kind of the Democratic socialist ID?
5: Let's not pretend, Michael, that he is not beloved in New York City right now, and that he is not a icon on the streets as someone who is being held up as a hero. I don't want to pretend that because I see it. Obviously, there are these more moderates in the conservatives that had issues with him and still have issues with him and are, you know, get pushed back on the 78 degrees and all those kind of things. But the mass majority of people that voted for him, I think there are a lot of young people. There are a lot of people that see him as a character, honestly, kind of like this, where you can't say anything bad about him.
9: Well, I think, Michael, the temperature in the place like New York City, hot, other than being very hot because your thermostats are being told to be put at 78, I think is very much positive around their mayor. And the proof of that is what happened in the primaries a little bit over a week ago in New York, where you had three candidates that were to the far left that he was backing that are Democrat socialists. They defeated incumbent Democrats, people that were mainline party. Actually, one of them, Goldman, was the leader of the impeachment proceedings in the House of Representatives as an attorney for the Democrats, wasn't even in Congress yet. He should have been the hero of the Democrats because of how far he went after President Trump. But because he was Jewish,
5: supported Israel,
9: and supported Israel lightly,
5: and got kicked out of a coffee shop,
9: was defeated by a socialist.
5: Let's go ahead quickly. I want to take Renee. We're running out of time, Renee, but you might hold for a long time, so go ahead.
10: Yes. I wanted to, before I talk about the Plattner, I just wanted to say I was, as a young child, we're Catholic from South Texas and grew up in Libya through the Air Force off base. It's just horrid to not be able to display your cross. It's horrid to not be able to say any prayers in public, but we were guests and that's what we did. My question about you is, God, these candidate choices that we have. So I see Plattner, and I'm not too problematic with Susan, but I can see why people wouldn't want to vote for her. Here in South Texas, we got to choose between Tallarico and also Paxton, and I can't vote for either one of those guys. And my congressman's Gonzalez, so I got to vote for somebody else. Why is the two-party system producing such horrible, horrid candidates? Please explain that to me.
5: No, I mean, look, we only got 30 seconds. Part of it is no one wants to run.
9: Well, also, Renee, when you look at a system when it comes to the Senate, a lot of times, especially in a place like Texas, the state party is very powerful. And they, what did you see here, though? You saw Ken Paxton unseat a very long-term incumbent Republican. So very similar in ways to what's happened around the country. We're running out of time, but I think you have to vote your conscience, Renee.
5: Yeah, go to ACLJ.org. Thanks, Renee. 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
14: News this hour from Town Hall. I'm Keith Peters in Washington. The preliminary hearing in the assassination of Charlie Kirk continued in Utah today.
15: Prosecutors are working to convince a judge that they have enough evidence against defendant Tyler Robinson to put him on trial for aggravated murder. We heard an investigator testify about Robinson's alleged movements around Utah Valley University on the day of the shooting. And prosecutors played previously unseen campus surveillance video that the investigator said shows Robinson climb over a railing onto a rooftop, crouch down, and run to a site overlooking where Kirk was speaking. Julie Eastman, a fan of Charlie Kirk, told me she lined up at 4 a.m. to snag one of just 14 seats available to the public.
16: Erica got teary-eyed a little bit and was, you know, putting her head down a lot of it. Charlie's mom got emotional.
15: Outside court in Provo, Utah, I'm Hannah Schoenbaum.
14: New allegations surfacing regarding Graham Plantner, the Democratic Senate candidate in Maine. Correspondent Laura Winters reports.
17: There are growing calls for Graham Plantner to drop out of the race in Maine. This comes after an ex-girlfriend of Plantner is alleging that he broke into her house almost 5 years ago and sexually assaulted her. The woman coming forward with specific details in interviews with Politico and CNN. New York Senators Democrats Chuck Schumer and Kirsten Gillibrand urging Plantner to leave the race. Plantner has a July 13th deadline to drop out in order for Democrats to replace him on the ballot. Laura Winters reporting.
14: 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On Wall Street, the Dow down by 130 points, the NASDAQ dropped 302, the S&P lower by 33. More at townhall.com.
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20: Industry experts say airline competition for customers willing to pay extra for comfortable seats, chef-designed food, and access to exclusive airport lounges has accelerated since the end of the COVID pandemic. Analysts say first class, business class, and premium economy seats now generate a disproportionate share of airline revenue. The United Airlines CEO says the industry isn't just courting big spenders, but is working to improve the experience for all travelers. Rich Thomason reporting.
14: South Korea is enforcing a law that allows steep punitive damages against news outlets and social media influencers for spreading false information, as journalist groups warn it could chill public discourse and invite censorship. News and analysis at townhall.com. From Washington, I'm Keith Peters. The death toll in Sri Lanka's prison clash has risen to 26, including 7 prison officials and 19 inmates. We hear more on the story from international correspondent Charles de Ledesma, reporting from London.
21: The unrest at the Sri Lanka prison in Nakombo began between inmates on Sunday and turned more violent on Monday. On Tuesday, Justice Minister Hashana Nanayakara called it a tragic incident and said at least 77 others are still being treated in hospitals. The minister adds, there's a huge sadness in us because inmates and staff have passed away. It's irrelevant whether it's staff or inmates who died. Human life has been lost. That's what's shocking. 3 separate probes are on the way. The first clash erupted between 2 rival gangs connected, it's thought, to the illegal drug trade. I'm Charles de Ledesma.
14: More at townhall.com.
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26: Larry Elder here, the sage from South Central, the Prince of Pico Union, the Czar of Common Sense, the great Eldersky, Don Lorenzo. Welcome to the program. 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
31: 888-971-SAGE, 888-971-7243. I am Larry Elder. 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A couple more things about Ms. Hillary Rodham Clinton. Let's play number 10 again.
32: The level of corruption, political and financial corruption, that is not even being hidden anymore, Mark. It is out in plain view. And perhaps the midterm elections will at least put the Democrats in a position to try to do something about it. But these people are unleashed and unhinged. And it's very difficult to rein them in if don't have a justice department.
31: That's enough. Getting a headache. Pass the Advil. I mentioned a few moments ago, for 4 years, she referred to the election of 2016 as stolen. Refer to Donald Trump as illegitimate. Bill Maher was just telling J.D. Vance, either you win or you lost because they cheated. That blank has to stop, and he used the S word. Hillary Clinton did it for 4 years. Nobody said a word. I saw her interviewed on CNN, on MSNBC, a number of times. No one called her an election denier. And then, with her campaign that started the whole birther controversy, the allegation that Barack Obama was not born here. Yes, Trump took her to another level, no question about that. But there's a book called Game Change, written by John Heilman, who's a left-wing journalist, although he would call himself nonpartisan, and Mark Helperin, who appears to be nonpartisan. And in their book, they describe the 2008 campaign and said Hillary's campaign began to push the rumor that Obama was not born here. Trump didn't start it. They did. And there's a reporter who was then the bureau, D.C. bureau chief of the McClatchy newspaper, named James Asher, who said Sidney Blumenthal, one of the hatchet men of Hillary Clinton, came to him and told him that Barack Obama was not from here. He was from Africa. And Asher said, we put somebody on it to track it down. It was a dry hole. So we never published anything about the allegation that Obama is not from here. But Sidney Blumenthal, aide to Clinton, Hillary, went to him and made the allegation. How do we know this? Because Barack Obama was so angry about Sidney Blumenthal that when Hillary became his Secretary of State, she wanted to hire him to be an assistant. And the Obama people refused because they were livid, because they knew he and Hillary were responsible for pushing this birther lie. But there she is, sitting there kicking back, giving her opinion about this, that, and the other. And then to talk about financial shenanigans when all these people were donating to the Clinton Foundation when she was Secretary of State. They had business in front of her. You remember that? I do. And since we're talking about Graham Plattner and the allegations that were ignored until just now when this woman came forward, gave her name, went on CNN, gave her name to New York Times, and now people are turning against Graham Plattner despite the other allegations. Have we forgotten about Juanita Broderick, who went forward and in a very detailed way explained what happened between her and then AG Bill Clinton, that she was raped? And not just her, Jennifer Flowers was dismissed by the Clinton campaign as a saloon singer, denied that he had an affair with her when he later on he admitted he had a long-standing affair with her. Paula Jones, Hillary called the lawsuit, the claim meritless. She filed a lawsuit, settled for $800,000 later on. Kathleen Willey, the woman who was interviewed on 60 Minutes, went to see Bill Clinton because she was a campaign worker, had fallen on hard financial times, went there to see if she could perhaps get a loan. Instead, he took her hand and put it on his you-know-what. And Ed Bradley, the correspondent of 60 Minutes, said, well, was he aroused? And then there's this book by Christopher Hitchens, left-wing guy, very respected, good friend of Bill Maher. He wrote a book called No One Left to Lie To, and in his book he said that there were three plausible allegations of rape against Bill Clinton. Three. Didn't name them, of course. The media didn't seem to care. So I just find it amazing. Hillary sits there, election denier, par excellence, Clinton Foundation. Started the birther controversy, slandered these women who made allegations against her husband. But she is apparently a voice of reason, a respected figure in the Democratic Party. Beam me up. But this is how these people are dealing with Donald Trump. They don't know what to do. It's not policy. Are they angry at him for securing the border that was left wide open for the last 4 years? No. Are they angry at him for getting Ukraine, the money we're paying for Ukraine, to be footed by our allies? No. Are they angry that Donald Trump was able to negotiate the release of the hostages in Gaza and their remains? No. Are they angry that Donald Trump pressured our NATO allies to spending more of their GDP on defense? Something that George W. Bush complained about and Barack Obama complained about? Are they mad about that? No. Are they truly mad that Iran is not as close to getting a nuclear weapon as they once were 3 months ago? Not really. And regarding gas prices, they are still below where they were under Joe Biden, and adjusted for inflation, still below what the highest level was during the Obama administration. Stock market record highs. Half of America has money in the stock market, either directly or indirectly through their 401ks or mutual funds. Are they really mad about the economy? No. They hate Donald Trump's guts because he's given the Republicans backbone. They hate Donald Trump because they can't get through some of their climate change stuff, their DEI stuff that he's rolled back. And they really want to provide a pathway to citizenship for the people in this country illegally, because they know that will ensure that they will never lose elections One study estimated that there were 30 million illegal aliens. This is before the Biden administration. So it's probably close to 40 or 50 million illegal aliens. Can you imagine if and when there's amnesty, which is what the Democrats want? What happens? And Donald Trump is in the way of that. Still building a wall. Still railing against illegal immigration and the crimes committed by many of them. They can't stand this guy. How dare him demean some of these politicians? How dare he refer to some of them as having low IQ? How dare he suggest that maybe, just maybe, DEI is a bad thing for this country? How dare he be responsible for an uptick in numbers of people interested in joining the military? How dare he? How dare Mark Rutte, the NATO General Secretary, say that Donald Trump was right to bomb Iran and that the world is safer? How dare he congratulate President Trump on pressuring NATO into ponying up more money because he said we should have done it? How dare Trump defy the so-called experts on tariffs? Did not produce the disaster people thought, and many of our trading allies have lowered their tariffs against us, and he's used it effectively as a means for foreign policy. Pretty darn impressive. Yet his poll numbers are awful. Why? We've talked about this before. 5% of Democrats think the economy is awful. A far smaller percentage than Republicans who feel the same way. Now, either eggs, gas, things like that are worse or they're not. But because they see the world through the prism of Trump derangement syndrome, so much of the country will not give this man credit for anything. I mean anything. 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
31: 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I am Larry Elder. We are Salem News Channel. Less than 2 weeks ago, Venezuela, smacked by twin earthquakes, devastated the country. 12 days later, an estimated 5,353 men, women, and children have been killed. And NASA says the number of destroyed buildings is close to 59,000, including hospitals and schools. As I've been saying all day, we are 12 times larger than Venezuela. So to get an idea of how this would affect us if this happened here, the number of men, women, and children killed would be 64,000. The number of buildings confirmed damaged or collapsed, including schools and hospitals, would be close to 708,000. This is the magnitude of what just happened in Venezuela 12 years ago. Now, President Trump said on the 4th, that we're the most generous people on the face of the earth. That's because we are. And we're teaming up with the international Christian nonprofit relief organization that you know well called Food for the Poor. They're on the ground as we speak, rushing emergency supplies and medicine, meals, and other essentials to Venezuela, to those left homeless by these quakes. Listen to a little 12-year-old girl named Fabiana, who spent 32 hours trapped under rubble, but thanks to donations like yours, rescue workers finally pulled her to safety. She spoke to us through an interpreter.
8: I was moving things around so I could extricate one of my legs from under the rubble. That's when I found some ketchup and grated cheese. It helped me stay conscious and survive, Fabiana told us. She showed us a video she recorded while trapped under the rubble.
31: 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At my website, LarryElder.com, there's a Help Venezuela banner at the very top. 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Help our friends at Food for the Poor. As you know, they're a nonprofit, not one dime from government. It's all from you. They're rushing emergency relief to children and families in earthquake-ravaged Venezuela. Let's echo what President Trump said on the 4th of July about America's generosity. LarryElder.com, Help Venezuela banner at the very top. 855-918-4673, 855-918-4673, or just text my name, Elder, to 51555. That's text Elder to 51555. A lot of Jewish organizations gave money to a woman named Jasmine Ansari. She's a congressman from Arizona. She's Iranian American. Strong supporter of Israel until recently. She's now done a 180 and is referred to Israel as having committed genocide. Not too surprisingly, the groups that gave her money are livid. Regarding the allegation that Israel has committed genocide, this is Biden's secretary in 2021, Antony Blinken, responding to that allegation, number 43.
9: We believe the submission against Israel to the International Court of Justice distracts the world from all of these important efforts. And moreover, the charge of genocide is meritless. It's particularly galling, given that those who are attacking Israel, Hamas, Hezbollah, the Houthis, as well as their supporter Iran, continue to openly call for the annihilation of Israel and the mass murder of Jews. On this trip, I came to Israel after meeting with the leaders of Turkey, Greece, Jordan, Qatar, the United Arab Emirates, Saudi Arabia. All of those leaders share our concern about the spread of the conflict. All of them are committed to using their influence, using the ties that they have, to prevent it from escalating. We know that facing an enemy that embeds itself among civilians, who hides in and fires from schools, from hospitals, makes this incredibly challenging. But the daily toll on civilians in Gaza, particularly on children, is far too high.
31: The idea, said the Secretary of State under Biden, that Israel is committing genocide is meritless. As Coleman Hughes explained to Joe Rogan, number 41.
10: When you're killing 30,000 innocent civilians in response to something that killed 1,200 innocent civilians, and you're continuing to bomb an area into oblivion, which is what it looks like when you're looking at Gaza, there's many people that have made the argument that that is at least the steps of genocide or a form of genocide. You're destroying thousands and thousands of people's homes and killing them.
11: So when you say 30,000 civilians, it's not 30,000 civilians that have been killed, though.
10: How many thousands have been killed?
11: So according to Gaza Health Ministry, which is run by Hamas, the number they have is 32,000, but they don't distinguish between Hamas and civilians.
10: How many members of Hamas are there?
11: 40,000, something like that. I don't think the number is known, but it's tens of thousands. So Hamas says 32,000 people have been killed, civilians and soldiers. Israel says 13,000 soldiers have been killed by Israel. So if you just let's not doubt either number. They could both be inflated. But if both of those numbers are accurate, which they may or may not be, that would be 13,000 soldiers killed, 19,000 civilians killed, which for urban combat in the Middle East is a very normal ratio.
10: I see what you're saying. If you wanted to look at it cold and objectively. Yeah.
11: But well, I hope it doesn't come across cold because.
10: But it's mostly women and children that are dying, that are dying because they're in a place where these terrorists are, right? I mean,
11: Because the terrorists on purpose embed themselves with the civilian population, which is a war crime.
10: Right, which is a strategy that they have clearly employed when you see them. And when the IDF went into that hospital and found Hamas.
11: Recently?
10: Yes.
11: Yeah.
10: So it's real. It's not just a conspiracy theory. We know that that's real.
11: And I know Kurt would probably say I'm doing the tragedy of war thing, but it's actually a legitimate point in every single war, even the just ones. There are war crimes by berserk soldiers, by the good guys.
10: Yeah.
11: That doesn't mean it's genocide, and that doesn't mean it's not a just war. And I think the fundamental difference between Israel and Hamas is Israeli society, however imperfectly, is not going to celebrate the monsters on their own side when they're really found to be monsters. They're not gonna hand out candies to people who kill Palestinian civilians like Hamas does. in reverse. And so my feeling about it is still that, you know, any nation that suffered what Israel did on October 7th, everyone in the country would be saying,
31: can you imagine what we would have done had Mexico done this to us? I'm Larry Elder. Don't go away.

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6: 888-971-SAGE, 888-971-7243. I am Larry Elder. We are Salem News Channel. Chuck is in Sherman, Texas. Chuck, you're in the Larry Elder Show.
7: Hello, sir.
6: How are you?
7: I'm doing good, sir. I'm an Eisenhower Republican, born in 74, sir.
6: Well, congratulations for surviving.
7: Yeah. Okay, I have a scenario for you. Okay, today they say there are 8 million Chinese tour babies. Well, let's say in 30 years, there are 20 million of them. Of that 20 million, they're all 18 and over. But 12 million have Trump accounts that today are worth $1,000. So in 30 years, let's just say they're worth $5,000. They all pool their money together, buy a 30-mile by 30-mile square plot of land like the illegal alien town north of Houston. But this one will be in between El Paso and Abilene. They can call that town Fort China, coordinate this move with all the crazy blue states and say, okay, we're going to move to Texas. We're going to turn Texas from Republican red to Chinese communist red, but you crazy blue states got to vote for our guy for president. And this guy is one of those Chinese tour babies, but meets the age requirement. And his name is Xinjiang Zhao. And so in 30 years, it's possible that our president of the United States might not even speak English, thanks to Amy Coney Barrett, Roberts, and sit on the sideline Kavanaugh.
6: Well, Chuck, thank you very much for this very dark scenario. There's all sorts of reasons why we should be angry about that birthright citizenship decision. The good news is that five of them believe that Donald Trump's executive order did not violate the 14th Amendment. The bad news is, four of them did. The bad news is that five of them felt that it did. And Justice Kavanaugh did say that Congress has the power to enact a law to interpret the 14th Amendment differently. That is at least a possibility, but given the composition of the of Congress, there's zero chance of that happening. Which means that we need to be even more vigorous about making sure there's no illegal immigration. By the way, a lot of people are saying, well, Donald Trump is such a hypocrite. He intervened to reverse the red card suspension of that player for the U.S. soccer team, whose parents, they said, came here illegally. He was born on American soil. A little more complicated than that. He was born in Brooklyn. And his parents were here from England. They were of Nigerian descent, but they were here from England legally on a visa. And she was visibly pregnant, the mother, and got on a plane, tried to get on a plane, and they would not allow her to get on the plane to go back to the UK. So she had the child here because the airlines would not allow her to get on, probably for safety reasons, for fear of being sued in the event that something happened. But they were here legally. They were not illegal aliens. They were here legally. It's a very different scenario than somebody coming into the country legally, having a child on American soil for the express purpose of that child being an American citizen. They weren't even trying to do that. They tried to leave the country. Very different scenario. Now, I posted this on my X account, which has 1.8 million people. I'm trying to get to 2 million, so please follow at Larry Elder on Twitter. I posted this. Nothing animates people on this platform more than Jews and Israel. If you post anything critical of the Palestine racket, you're guaranteed an avalanche of hysterical abuse, and the angriest people are the least informed. Israel, I posted, is the front line in a war between Islam and civilization. There's no difference between the ideologies of Hamas and the Islamic State. They share the same goal, to impose 7th century Islam on the world at gunpoint. Hamas doesn't want land. They want to kill Jews, not only in Israel, but everywhere on the earth. They keep telling us that, but we don't listen, as if we think they really can't mean it. They really do mean it. I said there's no genocide in Gaza, there's no apartheid in Israel, no land was stolen, no land is occupied, there are no refugees, there's no Palestine, and thanks to Palestinians, there never will be. Now, this was written by a guy named Pat Condale, who I follow on Twitter. I received a response from Representative Susan Clark. Her bio on X says she is a member of the California State Legislature, the, I think it was, 49th District. She wrote, Larry, so many of us admired and loved you, but I don't think your fans expected such a heavy future emphasis on a foreign country. I'm not sure if you're actually heavily funded by them, but your behavior is making it look like you are. Close quote. So I did a little background check on Representative Susan Clark, because I never heard of her. I'll finish the story in just a second. Stick around. Now, you know, life moves fast, and staying sharp, focused, and clear-headed isn't always easy. 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
6: King George called us rabble-rousers, rabble in arms. But with God's grace, George Washington and many brave men gave us our country. Soon after, God's grace and a few great men gave us our Constitution. It's been said that the creation of the United States is the greatest political act in history. I'll sign that. In the next two centuries, though, freedom did not flourish. The next revolution, the French, collapsed in a bloody terror, followed by Napoleon's tyranny. There's been no shortage of dictators since in many countries. Hitler, Mussolini, Stalin, Mao, Idi Amin, Castro, Pol Pot. All these monsters began by confiscating private arms, then literally soaking the earth with the blood of tens and tens of millions of their people. Ah, the joys of gun control.
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8: 888-971-SAGE, 888-971-7243. I am Larry Elder. 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Back to my story. So I posted this on my X account. Again, follow me on Twitter, at Larry Elder. Quote, if they had their way on October 7th, October 7 would be happening worldwide until every Jew on earth was dead. If you support the fiction of Palestine, everything you believe about this conflict is false. You've been subjected to the most successful propaganda campaign in history, and you're taking the side of Islam against civilization. Again, I didn't write it. A guy named Pat Condell did, who I follow on Twitter. So I got this response from Representative Susan Clark, whose bio said she's representing California's 49th Congressional District. Larry, like so many of us, I admired you. I don't think your fans expected such a heavy future emphasis on a foreign country, and I'm not sure if you're actually heavily funded by them, but your behavior is making it look like you are. Close quote. So I wrote back. I said, you admire me, but you wonder how heavily I've been paid off? I don't want to know how you treat those you don't admire. She wrote back, and I got a little suspicious, so I wrote her back, and I said, big red flag

0: when you claim to admire me. Because on her bio, it had a little thing with Democrat something, something, something. I clicked on it. She's a Democrat. So I wrote, big red flag when you claim to admire me. Democrats don't admire me, at least not publicly. There's no U.S. representative named Susan Clark from California. California's 49th congressional district is represented by a Democrat named Mike Levin, not Susan Clark. California's 49th district in the state assembly is represented by Democrat Matt Fong, not Susan Clark. And there is no 49th Senate district. So she is a fraud. Went through all that trouble, putting up a website, putting up a bio, and then responding to me this way as if she was a legitimate politician. This is how disturbed some of these people are. Welcome to my world. Tom Sowell explained why Jews are so hated. Number 42.
1: The middleman minorities, of which the Jews are the most prominent, the hostility to these people in countries around the world is out of all proportion to that, to any other kind of group I can think of. In terms of violence, the number of Chinese killed, let's say, in 1 year, and by mob action, exceeds all the blacks lynched in the entire history of the United States. And the number of Armenians killed in Turkey, you know, during the First World War is greater than that. And of course, the number of Jews slaughtered on a number of occasions in history, even before the Holocaust, is greater than that. So that the question is why this particular kind of people are the targets of so much venomous hatred. And I think the answer is that they not only succeed, they succeed in a way which is a threat to the egos of other people. But the guy who comes here, let's say from Vietnam or Korea, and arrives here with little more than the clothes in his back and a few words of broken English, and a decade later he has his own little business, and you see his son a few years after that getting ready to go off to Harvard or MIT, you've got to ask yourself, you've either got to, you know, you've got to hate yourself for saying, my God, I've been stagnating, this guy was nothing, and now he's risen up, or you're going to have to hate him. Years ago, one official of one of the Jewish organizations in New York asked me, what can Jews themselves do in order to minimize the hostility they face? And I gave him a one-word answer, fail. Because as long as you succeed, you're going to be hated.
0: That people cannot distinguish between arsonist and firefighter is why we have this issue. How do you explain October 7? How do you justify that? Because Israel stole the land, BS. You know how many Jews were kicked out of countries like Lebanon, Iraq? Nobody cares about that. Nobody cares about the fact that this land that was governed for a while by the British, United Nations, gave a state to the Palestinians called Palestine, and a state to Israel, third incarnation, by the way. There's been a 3,000-year connection to that land by Jews. They weren't just parachuted in there after World War II. And the land that the United Nations allotted to the Palestinians is 5 times larger than the combined size of Gaza and the West Bank. And what happened when the British soldiers left? 5 nations invaded Israel at the same time. And the assumption was, we're going to wipe them out, and then we'll divide up the land and their possessions. Surprise, surprise, this little nation won that war. There's an article by Brett Stevens, who's a Trump hater, calling this with the New York Times, which is why, in my opinion, he got the job, because he hated Donald Trump. Headline, we Jews have the honor of being hated. Subheadline, Jews must cease hoping to solve anti-Semitism and make their own way forward. The article is a very long article. It's in commentary.org, about the fact that throughout history, Jews have been persecuted. We've always tried to explain who we are and what we are, and it doesn't seem to matter. It's another article in JNS.org by Daniel Winston. Headline, Stop Fighting Anti-Semitism Like It's a PR Problem. Subheadline, Why Conferences, Curricula, Statements, and Slogans Fail, and What Jews Should Do Instead. The old article is about trying to persuade people of the goodness of our hearts, of our history, of the contribution we made to the world, and recognize that some number of people are going to hate our guts. Some number of people are going to want us destroyed. And the issue is, what do we do to make sure that doesn't happen? The number of people in the Democratic Party that have turned against Israel, some of them making the most hideous anti-Semitic statements like Ilhan Omar and Rashida Tlaib, yet they've not been condemned by the so-called party leaders, shows you the huge problem of anti-Semitism within that party. 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
0: 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I am Larry Elder. 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Number 11.
6: Ultimately, all radical Islamic movements in the world identify the West writ large, but the United States in particular, as the greatest evil on the earth. And every chance to have the notion that somehow radical Islam would be comfortable with simply controlling some province in Iraq or Syria is just not borne out by history. Radical Islam has shown that their desire is not simply to occupy one part of the world and be happy with their own little caliphate. They want to expand. It's revolutionary in its nature. It seeks to expand and control more territories and more people. And radical Islam has designs openly on the West. On the United States, on Europe, we've seen that progress there as well. And they are prepared to conduct acts of terrorism, in the case of Iran, nation-state actions, assassinations, murders, you name it. Whatever it takes for them to gain their influence and ultimately their domination of different cultures and societies. That's a clear and imminent threat to the world and to the broader West, but especially to the United States, who they identify as the chief source of evil on the planet. Okay, the reason why they hate the Kingdom of Saudi Arabia, the leadership of the UAE, of Bahrain, is because they've allowed the United States to partner with them. That's why they hate them. They consider them infidels for it. They hate Israel. But they also hate America. And they hate anywhere in the world that we have influence, they seek to attack it, including here in the homeland. If you look at the domestic terrorists, at the attacks that have happened here domestically, the overwhelming majority of them have been inspired by radical Islamic viewpoints. And that includes the shooting in the Pulse nightclub in Orlando, Florida. That includes the Saudi pilot in Pensacola, my home state, two attacks.
0: And there's just so much ignorance. Number 40.
10: For example, Judaism. You mentioned earlier Judaism. Do you know how many Jews there are in the world?
11: Not 12.
10: To put you on the spot. 12 what?
11: No, I don't know. I'm just taking a guess.
10: You want to take, just not to put you on the spot.
11: Okay, let me think.
10: How many?
11: There's 7 billion people in the world.
10: Yes.
11: I would guess there would be somewhere in the neighborhood of a billion Jews.
10: A billion. Jamie, you want to take
11: maybe 500 million. Maybe I'm gonna take a very conservative guess. I'm gonna change it to 500 million.
10: I'm so glad that we did this. You're going to be shocked.
11: How many?
10: There's somewhere between 13 to 15 million Jews.
0: 0.2%. Let's do this again tomorrow. God bless. I'm Larry Elder.
12: What can I say? Mamba out.
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17: News this hour from Town Hall. I'm Keith Peters in Washington. It was the second day of a preliminary hearing for the man accused of assassinating Charlie Kirk. Tyler Robinson is accused of gunning down Kirk on September 10th of last year. Danae Branch says she was moved by Kirk's widow, Erica, during today's hearing.
18: I already knew Erica was like a good person coming in. I came here to support Erica. And I was crying in the courtroom at one point because Erica was crying. She hands me a tissue. She doesn't know if I'm Team Erica or not.
19: Yeah.
18: She handed me a tissue, and I, like, lost it. But she's an angel.
19: She was sitting right behind me, and she said, oh, that girl just made me cry.
18: She is so tender.
19: And then she cried.
18: Yeah. She's a tender woman.
17: Prosecutors heard testimony about Robinson's whereabouts on the day of the shooting. More endorsements are being pulled for Maine Senate candidate Graham Plattner.
20: Vermont Independent Senator Bernie Sanders is the latest and most notable lawmaker to pull support for Maine Democratic Senate nominee Graham Plattner following an allegation of sexual assault.
21: I wanted to directly address the troubling, serious, and false allegations against me.
20: In a video message, Plattner says any allegation of non-consensual behavior is false. The allegation is the latest in a string of controversies Plattner has faced and so far weathered since the oyster farmer and Marine veteran entered the race. Maine Governor Janet Mills earlier dropped out of the Democratic race for Senate. I'm Ed Donahue.
17: The U.S. military launched new strikes against Iran early Wednesday, hours after three merchant ships were struck on the Strait of Hormuz in the latest exchange of fire to threaten the interim deal to end the fighting between the two countries. On Wall Street, the Dow down by 130 points, the S&P 500 lower by 33. More at townhall.com.
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17: Reform UK's Nigel Farage will quit as a lawmaker, saying he wants to clear his name of allegations. We hear more on this story from international correspondent Charles de Ledesma, reporting from London.
24: Nigel Farage faces questions about undeclared gifts and a probe by Parliament's standards watchdog over a $6.7 million gift he received from a Thailand-based cryptocurrency billionaire. Now he says he'll quit his Parliament seat and seek re-election in an effort to clear his name.
25: I have done nothing wrong. I have not broken the law in any way at all. I have not misused public money.
24: The probes could have led to Farage being suspended or expelled from Parliament. I'm Charles de Ledesma.
17: News and analysis at townhall.com. From Washington, I'm Keith Peters.
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29: Danny, what's on your mind?
30: Clara, I think we need another big location.
29: Okay, where?
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29: Minuteman National Historic Park?
30: That's where we're headed.
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3: From the wild world of D.C. politics to America's culture clash, brace yourself for the reality check you've been waiting for. The one and only Mike Gallagher Show. 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
4: And President Donald Trump is arriving at the Turkey-held NATO summit with what is being described as a fresh frustration toward several of our European allies and their responses to the U.S.-led operations against Iran. The president is expected to meet face-to-face with some of his biggest detractors, I guess you could say, in NATO, including Spain, whose Prime Minister Sanchez has called the U.S. war in Iran illegal, absurd, and cruel. We'll have more of this and what unfolds today a little bit later. Charlie Kirk's family faced Tyler Robinson, the 23-year-old accused assassin, for the first time in court yesterday as the preliminary trial got underway. Robinson, we're told, was already in the courtroom when the Kirk family entered. He was wearing a gray suit, pink shirt, and black tie with his wrists and ankles cuffed, according to descriptions from those in the courtroom. Later in the hearing, they played video, some video that has never been seen publicly. And we're told that the Kirk family was given a heads up and they were allowed to leave the room while this video was being played. Again, this is video that was very graphic, that showed the moment of impact of the bullet. And this is one or several videos that we're told show very clearly what happened that day. TPUSA is said to have delivered some video from their cameras that's never been seen before as well. Reporting from the courtroom, KSL News Utah talked about the autopsy results that were confirmed and the video evidence that has been submitted. Here's this report from KSL News.
5: Through all my trainings, the difference is, you know, a handgun is more of a short bang pop sound. With a rifle, you have a more of a longer violent bang or crackle sound. It's more of a violent kind of sound. It's longer. So.
6: We're learning new information about the day political activist Charlie Kirk was shot and killed at Utah Valley University. Day one of a preliminary hearing for Tyler Robinson. He's a man accused of shooting and killing Charlie Kirk last September.
7: News specialist Daniel Woodruff was in the courtroom all day today, and as the hearing played out, he joins us live now in Provo. Daniel?
8: Deanie and Mike, this was a noteworthy high-security court hearing today, attended by people like Donald Trump Jr. and his wife, along with members of Charlie Kirk's family. In fact, we were there just within the last hour as Erica Kirk, Charlie Kirk's widow, walked out of the courthouse in Provo and left in a black SUV after the day-long hearing wrapped up. On the stand this afternoon, the court heard from a state investigator who responded to Utah Valley University the day that Kirk was shot and killed. That investigator said that he reviewed surveillance video showing the defendant, Tyler Robinson, and his movements on that day.
9: We were able to establish that Mr. Robinson had been on campus approximately four times throughout the day, twice before the shooting, the time of the shooting, and then after the shooting, later in the evening, into the early hours of the 11th.
8: However, the judge did not allow surveillance video from UVU to be admitted into evidence today over concerns that prosecutors had altered it by adding zooms and other things. Prosecutors say they'll try to reintroduce that video unaltered sometime tomorrow. But other videos were shown to the court today, including several of the moment that Charlie Kirk was shot at UVU. However, only the judge and defense and prosecution saw those videos, not the public and the media, which heard the audio only. Now, throughout the hearing today, multiple times, defense attorneys for Tyler Robinson objected to what prosecutors were trying to introduce into this hearing as evidence or exhibits. This hearing will continue tomorrow, beginning at 9 o'clock in the morning. We'll send it back to you.
4: Now, again, there's a lot of speculation among defense attorneys on exactly what the defense is going to be. There appears to be unsurmountable evidence against this young man and what he did. Some of the examples of things that were talked about yesterday. One of the security guards who worked there at Utah, he was the first one on top of the building at the area that they knew the shot had been fired from. He found what he described as a pit, a sniper's pit, that's what he called it, where Tyler Robinson appeared to have been lying and had just sort of made an area in the gravel on this roof. He also found a screwdriver that has Tyler Robinson's DNA on it. Not sure what the screwdriver was used for, but it just confirms that Tyler Robinson was, in fact, on that roof. And as you heard, Tyler Robinson was seen multiple times on the campus, obviously there. It appears to kind of stake out what he was going to be doing later that day. So it's going to be probably take up the rest of the week for this preliminary hearing. Keep in mind this, the purpose of this hearing is for the judge to just simply be able to declare whether or not a trial will proceed afterwards. It doesn't appear that there's any question that there will be a trial, but this is kind of like the grand jury process. This judge will hear the evidence and then determine whether or not Tyler Robinson will in fact go to trial on the murder of Charlie Kirk last October. September, I'm sorry. So it's going to be interesting to watch. It's sad to watch, knowing what this family, what the Kirk family is going through, having to sit in the room with the man that they believe took someone very important to their family and to the country away. 800-655-6453 is how you join the conversation. 800-655-MIKE. You can text me. You can email me direct, joey@joeyhudson.com. Your calls, we will put you in queue and we'll talk as time permits. I'm Joey Hudson, in for Mike today.
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17: Danny, what's on your mind?
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4: Joey Hudson in for Mike today. If you're watching us on the Salem News Channel, we have a beautiful view over Duck Creek Village, Utah. Wow. 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You can text me. You can call. We'll put you in queue as time permits and talk take as many of you as we can. You can email me directly, joey@joeyhudson.com. And thank you for those who have jumped in already and helped us with our brand new Food for the Poor campaign that we just kicked off today. We're trying to help the thousands of people who are homeless because of the horrible earthquake in Venezuela. There's thousands and thousands of buildings that were just completely collapsed, and we're thankful. Looking online here, Sonia just gave $100. Karen gave $175. Sheila gave $50. Michelle, $50. Douglas, $100. So thank you for whatever is comfortable, whatever you can afford to give. We've got people from Food for the Poor. The rescue efforts are down there right now, helping to find shelter for people, helping to provide food. And as President Trump said in his speech the other night, America is a very generous people. We're very generous, and we can jump in and help Food for the Poor help these poor people in Venezuela. Breaking news out of New York as Mayor Mamdani, Zohran Mamdani, is calling for Maine Senate candidate Graham Plattner to drop out of the race. Now, if you haven't kept up with this story today, Graham Plattner, his campaign just imploded with the accusations from an ex-girlfriend that he raped her in 2021, that he came into her home after she had already asked him not to come there and forced himself on her. And this is really just thrown, as we say, a wrench into the campaign there. Plattner has not dropped out of the race yet. No indication on what he'll do. He just simply said that he would take the next few days to evaluate his situation. I think this may be the fatal blow, though. He has until July the 13th to drop out, and his name will be removed, and it will allow the Democrats to put a replacement candidate in this. This is a vital race. Obviously, we want to maintain it with incumbent Susan Collins, but the Democrats see Collins as vulnerable, and they thought Graham Plattner was their man. But turning out that may not be. Now, there is some names being circulated. There's a report that Democrats are looking at Nirva Shah, the former Biden administration CDC director, as a possible replacement. So we'll be watching this story, of course, because this is important. Look, Susan Collins, she's not my favorite, but I'd rather have Susan Collins sitting in that Senate seat with an R by her name and be able to have her vote most of the time than to have somebody like Graham Plattner or somebody like this Nirva Shah or whoever the Democrat Socialist Party might particularly find. So we'll be watching this. All right, so I got to talk. I know sometimes you guys say, look, I don't want to hear anything about The View. But this story, this latest statement from Sonny Hostin, we can't ignore it. Just when you think The View has been as outrageous as they possibly can, they change their goal. They set the bar a little bit higher. So here's what happened. Sunny Hostin, she repeated her assertions. She first said this back in 2021 when she said that she feels uncomfortable and unsafe when she goes into neighborhoods that are flying the American flag. Now, I want you to think about this for a minute. Let this sink in. She feels unsafe when she's in a neighborhood that flies the American flag. She was discussing America's 250th anniversary celebration. She recalled the previous time, again, back in 2021, when she said this on the show, I don't get it. I don't know what about the American flag would make you feel uncomfortable and especially would make you feel unsafe. Here is Sunny Hostin on The View yesterday.
0: And I said this on this show many, many years ago, because this is my 10th year on the show, and I said there are times when I walk into a community and I see American flags all over the community, and I suddenly feel unsafe because there is a section of this country that has co-opted the American flag, and they equate being an American or an American flag with white supremacy, and that should never be ever the symbol of white supremacy, but they have weaponized.
4: Now, this whole discussion came up after the panel was discussing a viral image that you probably have seen on social media of white nationalists riding the Washington, D.C. Metro, and right in the middle sits a lone young black woman on the train with all these white nationalists surrounding her. The group had held a march in D.C. over the 4th of July weekend. Hostin said, "That for me was a defining image of modern America for black Americans." She, of course, was condemning the American flag style insignias that these white nationalists have on their caps. Co-host Alyssa Farrah Griffin took the opportunity to blast fringe activists on both sides of the political aisle. But guest host Michelle Buttu, who had celebrated 4th of July by eating a cake that said America do better, argued this was an indictment of the nation as a whole. Now, these women are making millions of dollars on this TV show, and they're bashing the country that gives them that opportunity. Nowhere else in the world could a group of women, as diverse as they are, would be given the opportunity to sit down and do a TV show like they do, talk about anything they want to, anybody they want to, anything they want to, even just really blast the country they live in. Nowhere else on earth would that be allowed to happen. And they do it here. And they can't, all they see is the bad in our country. They need to look in the mirror. I hope they go back and they watch some of their shows. The negativity that comes out of their mouths. I wonder, is there anything that these ladies like about our country? Is there anything that they believe that Donald Trump is doing right? How do you make millions of dollars talking every day and being waited on hand and foot, getting all the privileges that come with celebrity at the level that these ladies have achieved, and you bash your country? Wow. Makes no sense to me whatsoever. 800-655-MIKE, 800-655-6453. I'm Joey Hudson in for Mike today on this Tuesday edition of the Mike Gallagher Show. Hope you will stay with us, and your phone calls are welcome as we continue this Tuesday.

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5: With SRN News, I'm Jason Walker. U.S. military launching new strikes against Iran just hours after three merchant vessels were struck in the Strait of Hormuz. U.S. strikes hitting a variety of Iranian military sites and port facilities. President Trump insisting the United States should control Greenland instead of Denmark, renewing tensions in Europe at the NATO summit. The president also says the U.S. will lift sanctions on Turkey that were imposed after Ankara bought a Russian missile defense system. The death toll in Sri Lanka's prison riots has now reached at least 26. That includes 19 inmates and 7 prison officials. 30 say the bloodshed was linked to drugs and gang rivalries. 54 inmates and 23 officials also hospitalized. SRN News.
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6: Minuteman National Historic Park?
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5: Joey Hudson in for Mike today. Texter says the only neighborhood Sonny Hostin would feel safe in is one flying nothing but pride flags and BLM banners. You're probably right. How do you say you don't feel safe in a neighborhood flying American flags if you're an American? Texter says if they don't like this country, then they should leave. Exactly. Move to a country that you feel safe in and have your afternoon talk show there. I don't get it. I don't get it. And I don't know why. I mean, the host of The View, they're always doing this kind of stuff. I guess just to get people like me upset. You think? You think they're baiting me? Let's go to the phones where Rama is in Atlanta. Welcome to the Mike Gallagher Show.
6: Hey, hello. Hey, I wanted to make a comment regarding the Sonny Hostin situation.
5: Yeah.
6: Maybe she needs to go to whitehouse.gov and check their Instagram. People coming from other countries are loving America, and yep, they're always bashing America. Maybe you guys need to post that Instagram video on your show also for people to see. It's awesome. People love America.
5: That's been fun to watch, hasn't it? Because, you know, just yes, little things. I watched a story the other day, and I actually talked about it a bit yesterday. And I don't know what the intrigue is, but like some of our salad dressings, like ranch salad dressing. Yes. People were just yes, intrigued, and they love the ranch salad dressing. And you know, it makes me wonder, what did they think they were going to experience when they came here? It's almost like they mm-hmm, had this preconceived bad impression of what America is like. They get here and they thought, gosh, this is a good thing.
6: Well, it's media bashing America all the time. It's media. Yep. And that is like a middle finger to the media now. Look, you know, it's not what you think it is. And it's, you guys need to post that video on your, that'll be awesome if you could do that. I appreciate it.
5: We will find that. Hey, thanks for your phone call. Have a blessed day. 800-655-6453 is how you join the conversation. We'll put you in queue and talk as time permits. You can text me. You can also email me directly, joey@joeyhudson.com. And let me take a minute and invite you to join me on my daily podcast, Just the Truth. Just search for Joey Hudson, Just the Truth, wherever you listen to podcasts, and join me each day as we dive into the issues. Let's stay on the phones in New York. Is Sean, welcome to the Mike Gallagher Show.
0: Yes, sir. So I've been thinking about this for a while. I think we need to have some kind of a trust account for the malcontents on the left. Mm-hmm. But there has to be some return on investment. So if we're going to give them money to go to a totalitarian asshole country of their choice, they have to agree that they give up their citizenship, give up their passport, and never come back. That
5: yes.
0: way,
5: I like that.
0: Be voting for the left ever again.
5: Yes. Yeah. Look, yeah. Give them a, maybe, you know, the Trump accounts were rolled out this week for newborn babies. Maybe we need to have a separate Trump account for the malcontents, to where we send them to another country of their choice. But as you say, they have to agree that we never see them again.
0: That's it. But yep. I would like to say that there should be an offset, because this country has been so good to the so-called malcontents. Nobody ever talks about the fact that 600,000 people died in the Civil War, not to mention the cost for freeing the slaves. In addition to that, the amount of money that's been spent on welfare, the amount of money that's been spent on incarceration, all of these things need to be offsets. And let's not forget that there were many countries that were involved in bringing slaves to this country who were more culpable than the United States. We only had 2% of the entire population of the United States owning slaves at its peak. So when they say that the country was built on slavery, it's a lie. That's why the North won, because our country was built on industry.
5: Yeah, exactly, exactly. Sean, hey, make a lot of good points. Appreciate your phone call. Have a blessed day. 800-655-6453, one line open. One of the – part of what Hostin had said at the time, she added, when I drive into a neighborhood and it's not July the 4th and I'm not in a predominantly military household neighborhood and there are flags, American flags, everywhere alongside Trump flags, maybe, and maybe that's the key there, alongside flags with a star in a circle, I feel threatened. So I guess maybe, and she didn't say that in her clip. This was from an earlier statement that she had made. Maybe it's the combination of the American flag and the Trump flag that she feels like she's in enemy territory. She went on to say, because the message is very clear. It's a message of white supremacy. It's a message of racism. And it's a message of their country, not my country. I don't understand why that would receive backlash. People need to listen when I'm saying, this is how I feel. This is my experience in this country. So there's a little bit to that, more to the story.

0: scale of the demolition. 12 days after the earthquake, over 5,000 people lost their lives, men, women, and children. 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Food for the Poor is on site. 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Food for the Poor always does a great job of responding to these disasters like this. And we have an opportunity to step up. 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Let's show, like President Trump said, American people are generous. Let's show that to the world.
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3: Joey Hudson in for Mike today. Glad you're with me as well. 800-655-MIKE, 800-655-6453 is how you join the conversation. A lot of you sounding off still on this Sonny Hostin thing. Look, let's just be honest here. If we try to understand Sonny Hostin and the rest of the panel on The View, and we try to get into their heads and feel like they feel and understand their thinking, we'll drive ourselves nuts. Because you and I can't think like they do. For Sonny Hostin to talk about how she is afraid, she's scared to be in a neighborhood that, again, in the clip from yesterday's show, she just talks about the American flags. In an earlier statement, she had also added that these neighborhoods who had the American flags, but also had the Donald Trump flags, that she felt unsafe. She's never going to get it. She's always, as long as Donald Trump is in the Oval Office, she has a bad case of Trump derangement syndrome. It's incurable. Anything he says, she's going to hate, because she just hates the man. She hates what he represents. She hates what you and I represent. She's making millions of dollars in a country that allows her to say what she wants to very freely, but yet she's critical of that very freedom. She's critical of what you and I are saying and our freedom of speech. 800-655-6453. Back to the phones. Let's start with Walt, who is in Texas. Welcome to the Mike Gallagher Show.
4: Hey, Joey. Great show.
3: Thank you, sir.
4: You know, if she was honest, she would admit what is really was scary was being a white young teenager growing up in Queens, New York, and having to go into Harlem or having to go into Bedford Stuy. That was something to be afraid of. And Joy Behar should know that, because she grew up in New York. She knows what it was like. She knows how scary that was. This isn't scary anymore. She's not in the South in the 50s. This is over. And if she doesn't stop perpetuating it, it's never going to end.
3: Yeah. Well, look, I wonder how she feels about the white police officer in North Charleston who was attacked this past weekend, 4th of July, by a bunch of black teenagers. Literally was beaten, thrown to the ground. Now, do you think that police officer was scared of being in that neighborhood?
4: He was doing his job. He probably was afraid, but he was doing his job. But she wouldn't acknowledge that.
3: It was a white female police officer, and and if you're watching us on the Salem News Channel, you see the B-roll. Now we're showing this attack where this white police officer is surrounded by black teenagers and is thrown to the ground and is beaten. She's actually hit with a stick, and I wonder what Sonny Hostin and the ladies on The View think about that. If they're afraid, that they talked about the young black lady shown on the train on the metro in D.C. surrounded by the white nationalists. Nothing happened. I mean, no one even said anything to her. So,
4: and you were able to say it. You were able to say black teenagers or black youth.
3: Yes.
4: Where the mainstream media would just say a bunch of youth or a bunch of fine children. You know, we're not allowed to talk about the reality.
3: Yeah, and the reality is, and I appreciate your phone call.
4: Shows like you.
3: Yeah, well, thank you, Walt. I appreciate it. Have a blessed day. 800-655-6453. I mean, and we haven't had time to get into it today. Maybe tomorrow we will. I'll be back in for Mike tomorrow. He returns on Thursday. But, you know, this past weekend, we had a number of these so-called teen takeovers. North Charleston, South Carolina, Raleigh, North Carolina, one out in, I forget which California city, but where thousands and thousands of these teenagers took over their cities. And in the case in North Charleston, these young teenagers, they attacked the two police officers. And Joy Behar has said nothing about that, to my knowledge. I guess that's okay. I wonder if that white female police officer was scared when she went into to where these thousands of kids, primarily black kids, I wonder if she was scared. We got to get off of this where we are just looking at each other's skin color. Look, they're bad people, both white and black and other nationalities. We got to get to where we can come together. These parents in these cities where you're having these teen takeovers, the parents need to step in. The parents need to step up and make sure their teenage son and daughter understands it's not acceptable to hit a police officer. It's not acceptable to break a store glass out. It's not acceptable to start a fight. And I'm afraid it's going to continue to grow because they're getting a lot of attention with these viral videos, millions of views. Back to the phones. Let's go to Paul in Georgia. Welcome, Paul.
5: Hi. My comment is that if we radio stations like ours here and TV stations continue to raise the issues of the View people on the View and the View itself, yeah, they're going to survive, they're going to thrive, and they're going to keep doing it.
3: So Paul, you think we should just ignore it?
5: Ignore it.
3: I get that.
5: And it may go away.
3: Yeah, I get it. Because, yeah, you're right. I mean, me talking about it today, others talking about it, it just gives it more prominence, more clicks on the video response. And so I get it.
5: It gives it legitimacy.
3: Yeah. It's just hard to ignore it, though, Paul, at times because, you know, I hear someone like her who has had such great success in our country. It's hard for me sometimes to sit back and say nothing when she's critical of this great country of ours. But I understand what you're saying. Probably tend to agree with it. Let's go to Robert, who's in Illinois. Welcome, Robert.
6: Joey, how you doing?
3: Wonderful. Hope you are.
6: Good. Here's my opinion. You know, people like Joy Behar and the View and people who hate Trump and all this, our personal opinion is, if you don't like this country, why don't you go live in North Korea or China or Russia and really see how they live there and see how you don't have any freedoms whatsoever like you have here in the United States of America. That's all I wanted to say, and you have a good day, all righty?
3: Hey, Robert, appreciate your phone call. Thanks for listening, for sure. 800-655-6453 is how you join the conversation. 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And hey, and one more time, I want to thank you, those of you who have stepped up today and contributed to our Food for the Poor campaign. 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And let me just say thank you in advance for helping us help Food for the Poor. Thanks to the team again, Eric and Tracy and Yasmin. We'll be back again tomorrow. I'm in for Mike again tomorrow. He'll be back on Thursday. I'm Joey Hudson. Have a blessed day.

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8: News this hour from Town Hall. I'm Jason Walker. New U.S. strikes targeting Iran.
9: The U.S. military has launched a series of strikes against Iranian targets after three merchant ships were struck in the waters of Oman. In a statement posted to social media, U.S. Central Command says American forces launched the strikes to impose heavy costs for targeting and attacking commercial shipping crewed by innocent civilians in an international waterway, and says that Iran's demonstrated aggression was unwarranted, dangerous, and a clear violation of the ceasefire. I'm Lisa Dwyer.
8: President Trump insisting the U.S. should control Greenland instead of Denmark, renewing tensions in Europe at the NATO summit. Mr. Trump also says the United States will lift sanctions on Turkey that were imposed after Ankara bought a Russian missile defense system. An update on that bombing incident in Monaco.
10: A woman suspected of trying to kill a Ukrainian business tycoon in a bombing attack in Monaco last week was found dead in Ukraine with gunshot wounds to the head. Ukraine's Secret Service said that a Ukrainian military intelligence officer confessed to killing the bombing suspect, Anastasia Berezovska, with the help of a former law enforcement officer. The Security Service said he claimed to have acted on his own and without knowledge of his superiors. Authorities have not disclosed possible motives for the bombing attack or the killing of Berezovska. Based on the sophistication of the remote-controlled explosive device that was used, investigators in Monaco said last week that they believed multiple people were involved in the attack. I'm Haya Pinjwani.
8: Democratic nominee Graham Plattner has not resigned from the Maine Senate race following an allegation of sexual assault. However, the battle to take his place is underway. It's been a chorus of calls for Plattner to drop out of the race against the Republican longtime incumbent, Susan Collins. More on these stories, townhall.com.
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8: The death toll in Sri Lanka's prison battle has risen to 26.
12: The unrest at the Sri Lanka prison in Nakombo began between inmates on Sunday and turned more violent on Monday. On Tuesday, Justice Minister Hashana Nanayakara called it a tragic incident and said at least 77 others are still being treated in hospitals. The minister adds, there's a huge sadness in us because inmates and staff have passed away. It's irrelevant whether it's staff or inmates who died. Human life has been lost. That's what's shocking. Three separate probes are on the way. The first clash erupted between two rival gangs connected, is thought, to the illegal drug trade. I'm Charles de Ledesma.
8: Former Florida gubernatorial candidate Andrew Gillum arrested on drug possession charges in Alabama after police pulled him over for erratic driving and found marijuana and meth in his car. Breaking news and analysis, Town Hall.
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Everything you need to know about the top headlines of the day and a perspective that will give you some eternity to it. 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It's Kevin McCullough, Monday through Friday, on That Kevin Show. And now, from the Connors and Sullivan Broadcast Studios, the man who is not what he wants to be, but is way grateful that he's not who he used to be,

0: Let's welcome in, as we are saying this, hearing this, broadcasting this, we are in the middle here in Manhattan of a little bit of a crisis, because in the middle of Midtown, one of the high-rise buildings near Grand Central Terminal was evacuated this morning, and authorities say it was at risk of collapsing. Officials with the New York Fire Department said they got a call about 3 minutes to eight this morning. Some falling bricks at 235 East 42nd Street. The building was once the corporate headquarters for the pharmaceutical company Pfizer, which had moved to the Spiral in Hudson Yards back in 2018. But what we're dealing with is a 38-story building sagging between the 21st and 26th floors, according to the FDNY, and first responders also noting two columns buckled between the 21st and the 22nd floors. So firefighters on the scene, people investigating, they have evacuated not just that building itself, but also several of the surrounding buildings. It's in the process of being converted into an apartment complex with more than 1,600 units. Six other buildings also evacuated as a precaution, according to fire officials. No injuries thus far, no deaths, anything like that. But the officials with the city's Department of Buildings on the scene and using drones to examine. Mayor Zoran Mamdani addressed the situation at an unrelated press conference, saying that a school with about 400 children inside was also evacuated. Most of 42nd and 43rd Streets between 1st and 2nd Avenues also shut down. So it's just a very unfortunate series of events. We will keep our eye on it. Hopefully there will be no further damage, but if there is and we need to interrupt, we will do that. But it also reminds me, and I was just thinking about this the other day. Actually, I was thinking about this as I was watching the 4th of July ships and planes come into New York City. You know, when you live in a big, big developed city like New York and Manhattan in particular, you get so accustomed to the kind of institutions that are there, the buildings that are there, the granite, the marble, the concrete. And you feel like that this is, in some ways, you know, indestructible. But for some reason, after 9/11, it doesn't quite feel like that anymore. And I have often wondered to myself, mostly quietly, for people that are in these enormous buildings, you go to bed every night on faith. On faith that the earth's not going to move, on faith that, you know, that all those floors above you are going to be there, or that all those floors underneath you are going to support you and you're not going to be blown over. Like, there's a certain degree of confidence that I think you just take with you. You know, our radio station is only on the third floor of the building that it's in, and it only has 8 or 9, maybe 10, 11 floors, something like that. So you don't feel like you're in a big, big building. But I've wondered, we've built a couple of those enormous skyscrapers now that are apartment buildings. And, you know, I asked the lovely bride when we had a weekend away a couple of weekends ago. We went into the city for a couple of nights and we saw one of them. And I was like, would you ever live in that? And she looked at me like, are you crazy? No. But we both have a considerable fear of heights. So it's not something that, I mean, I'll go up in a building. I'll look out the window. I've been to the top of all the tallest buildings in New York. I've been out on the observation deck of some of them, the Empire State Building, et cetera. It doesn't bother me. But I think if I was hunkering down for the night, every night, I would be asking God to protect the columns and the bricks and the structure and all the stuff that we need help protecting in that environment, because we are but a speck, friends. Our lives are but a speck on the scale of the universe, on the scale of eternity, on the scale of everything that's around us. Our lives are so tiny and minuscule and almost insignificant. And that makes what I'm about to say even more spectacular. Because in our minusculeness, in our tininess, in our ability to be squashed like an ant-ness, the God of the universe, who created everything, who spoke and it all came into existence, who just said, let there be light, and boom, there were stars and light and everything, you know, everything we needed by way of light, that God knows you and I intimately and personally and very strongly wants to be, you know, exactly what we need him to be, which is our Savior and our God. The building was leaning, I guess, at one point. It's said to be possibly on the verge of collapse. People have been taken out, and they're evacuating portions of Midtown. If you live in a building next to the old Pfizer building, you very well might not have an apartment to go home to tonight just because of the evacuations. So it'll be interesting to see and exactly how long they'll need to make these repairs and so forth, if they even can. You know, they may have to just, I don't know what, take it down. So that's not great. There's some other big news that we're going to get to throughout the show today, and we've also got a very special set of guests. We are going to speak with Zachary Marshall from Campus Reform later this hour. There's a new push to maybe turn a 4-year bachelor's degree into only 3 years and getting it done quicker. What it would save students by way of enrollment costs and everything else is enormous, so we'll talk with them about that. We've got KT McFarland, who's going to give us the very latest on the NATO summit that's going on. President Trump is there. He doesn't want to be. What is he going to say? How's it going to go? We'll ask KT McFarland. And then a little bit later on, Mike Gonzalez from the Heritage Foundation, a brand new report called the Smithsonian Report has been released. And it's demonstrating all of the ways that the curators at the Smithsonian, which is a public museum, have twisted the narrative to turn America into a woke piece of garbage. And I'm not overstating that. That's all straight ahead. Plus, Dr. Joel Grassi is going to join me once again for How Do We Live when we come back from this break, as we are looking at Matthew chapter 11 and Jesus' remarkable statement saying, the gospel will be heard by the poor. That may not sound super profound or intriguing, but yesterday we kind of dug into a little bit as to why. And we're going to take that discussion one more layer today because it's worth having. And we want to answer the question, how do we live? How do we live in a culture that really has no use for us or our faith? What does that change what our assignment is? I don't think so. But we'll talk about it with Dr. Joel Grassi. Coming up next, it's That Kevin Show, thatkevinshow.com. Hi, Kevin McCullough. 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

0: and it's the Tuesday edition. Glad you're with us. It's That Kevin Show, thatkevinshow.com. And whether you're in the New York area, tri-state, and have heard me for years, or you're on one of the 399 other affiliates that has just started getting me in recent weeks, thank you for taking us with you. We are grateful. Everything is at thatkevinshow.com. Never behind a paywall. Always want you to have access to it. And we get to the part of the show where we ask the big question. How do we live? How do we live in the context of a culture that, at the very minimum, has really no use for God, at the worst, kind of hates him, thinks the same of us, and really despises God's word? Well, that's why we get together at this point in the show each day and ask the big question, how do we live? We do so with great teachers from across the country, and Dr. Joel Grassi from Commonwealth Baptist Church in the Bronx, New York, is back with us, and we started a discussion yesterday, Joel, about what Jesus says in Matthew 11, which I think was new to a lot of people. I think a lot of people say, I don't know that I've ever noted that before, where he says, the good news is proclaimed to the poor. That's the NIV version. The good news is proclaimed to the poor. The gospel is preached to the poor, is how another version puts it. Where do we go from his proclamation from yesterday?
1: Yeah, thanks so much, Kevin. You know, it's interesting. I think most of us have a perception of the Lord Jesus where we can't picture him growing up privileged or with a silver spoon in his mouth, obviously. And in fact, probably most people tend to think of him on the other side of, the economic spectrum, growing up impoverished. Some people even think of him as homeless. But it's interesting, in the very next couple chapters, Matthew's going to describe him as the carpenter. And Mark's going to call him the carpenter's son. And we realize that the Lord Jesus spent time investing in the learning of a trade and was part of the economic system of his day and was basically, just like every one of us, working for a paycheck. And I think that when we kind of have that perspective of who the Lord Jesus was, it helps us take the gospel out of the four walls of our churches where we are used to hearing it and comfortable, and realize the Lord Jesus, for many years, had to get up Monday morning, go to work, maybe be next to some people that he wasn't all that comfortable with, or, you know, weren't exactly best friends with, and had to rub shoulders with these people 9 to 5, making an income, using his skills. And that is where we really can be the salt of the earth and the light of the world as we integrate with our economic world and our society that we're part of.
0: So there's a lot of layers to that. Let's drill down. Why is it significant that he learned to trade and that he chose carpentry?
1: Yeah, that's fascinating. I mean, I think obviously back in those days, the family business was how so many people thought and operated. Obviously, when you hear about the disciples, they're fishermen who are, you know, the sons of Zebedee, who was a fisherman. So there's obviously that kind of ancient practice of passing down the family business. But I also think it just reminds us of some of these passages like 2 Thessalonians chapter 3 and verse 10, which says, if any would not work, neither should he eat. And I think sometimes we have the wrong perspective that, you know, work was part of the curse, and that after Adam and Eve sinned, then they had all this work to do. But if you read those texts carefully, the Lord always intended mankind to be involved in work, to tend to the garden, to be using his resources and be good steward of his time and energy. And this is what honors God. And it gives us a perspective here that, you know, we really, while there are definitely economic challenges, the old saying, God helps those who help themselves, has a lot of truth to it. God expects of us to be good stewards of what he's given us to do.
0: Yeah, I kind of see that issue in two kind of prisms. And one is what you just said, be a good steward of what we do earn, because once we have earned it, there becomes a moral responsibility as to how we go about using it. I was noting yesterday on the show that, Elon Musk recently became the world's first trillionaire, And the mayor of New York made this big hullabaloo about, you know, how the trillionaire just wants more, and kind of overlooked the fact that on his way to making, and he doesn't have $1 trillion in actual cash, he has holdings and companies and properties and lots of different things that add up to that. But along the way of getting there, he also created, developed, produced things before they were needed. He came up with the first working electric car. He created the first private space corporation. You know, there are things that he did with his time, energy, focus, and attention to detail that also then created jobs for hundreds of thousands of workers across the years. And I think it's just a kind of a myopic way of looking at it to say this one man is just kind of sitting on this pile of money, when actually what he did was adopt this very idea of, what do I have? How do I steward it? How do I grow it? What do I do to solve some of the problems of the community of the world around me? Similar to being a carpenter, he didn't build homes. He built cars and spaceships. But there are things that we will gain from some of the research that's going to happen in space that, you know, we still don't even begin to understand. And it's not just Elon Musk. It's you and me. It's what we have to do today. Are we doing what we can with what we earn to be a good steward? But that's the one prism. The second prism I think about is the importance of what you just said. Work is not a curse. Work is a blessing. We were designed to fulfill certain skill sets and certain missions and certain things that God kind of uniquely puts in our DNA. I'm not really that handy of a handyman. My father-in-law is. Other people that I know truly are. I can do the basic things. I can change a tire or a spark plug or, you know, some of those types of things. But you know, I also write and broadcast and do other things that my carpenter friends can't. And so what is it that God has wired us to do, and how good of a steward are we being with what we earn from those skills?
1: That's such a great point. I'm glad you bring up Elon Musk. I did on my on our YouTube channel, I did an analysis, a biblical analysis of SpaceX, and I emailed it over to Elon. I don't know if he saw it yet.
0: I did, but not.
1: Haven't heard back. Yeah. But anyway, it's a good point. You know, when you think about things like, you know, let's take one of the things with the SpaceX and with the space exploration. I mean, obviously, that's an industry that just by its very nature is going to be, you know, out of our stratosphere conceptually. The average person, we can't think in those terms of billions and trillions and light years and all that. But there's ultimately that work ethic that gets you to that place where you're now able to actually be thinking about reaching the stars in the first place.
0: Right.
1: And so, you know, obviously it all starts somewhere. I think it's that balance, Kevin. I think, like we said, being rich in and of itself is not sinful, but it's the covetousness. It's a heart issue.
0: Correct.
1: And you could be a trillionaire. You could be mayor of New York. You could be just a pastor like me in the Bronx. We all have to look at our hearts and say, hey, who's our God? Do we have idols coming before God? Are we worshiping the mammon of this age and the things? Or are we ultimately saying, Lord, the Lord giveth and the Lord taketh away? You know, blessed be the name of the Lord. This ought to be our perspective here, regardless of where we find ourselves on this spectrum.
0: Well, and I think that that's the important part, that the principle applies to everyone, whether I make $2, $2,000, $2 million, my faithfulness, my obedience, my obligation to work hard and be a good steward isn't reduced. Like, I'm still responsible. It's because I make a lot less than Elon doesn't mean I can just go be silly with it. You know, I have a responsibility to feed my family, to I believe it's every believer's obligation to help fund their local church and make sure that the gospel is being preached locally. But I also have a big heart for these organizations that I advocate for on the show, and I give to every one of them personally, and I want the gospel to go around the world. That's the Christian's duty. It's our job to see to it that these things happen. And it doesn't matter if you can only give 20 cents or $2 or $20 or, you know, again, $2 million. It's not the amount that matters. It is the heart. It is the obedience. It is the willingness to do what he has called us to do.
1: Yeah, absolutely. I mean, that's where the rubber meets the road for all of us, is we can look at the wealthy and the powerful of this age and have whatever feelings and attitude toward them we have. But the question is, on Sunday, am I putting into the offering,
0: right?
1: You know?
0: Do I have the right attitude about me? Yeah.
1: Yeah.
0: Well, it's interesting. So, friends, we've just gotten started on this idea, but the gospel is going to the poor per Jesus' instructions in Matthew chapter 11. And one of the ways that this is impacted is how Jesus took on himself the nature of being someone who worked with his hands and was, in fact, the carpenter. Dr. Joel Grassi, senior pastor at Commonwealth Baptist Church in the Bronx, we will talk to you again tomorrow. Thank you for these insights.
1: Looking forward to it, Kevin. Thank you.
0: Same here. Kevin McCullough coming right back. Don't go away.

0: With SRN News, I'm Jason Walker. Democratic nominee Graham Plattner has not resigned from the Maine Senate race yet, following an allegation that he assaulted a woman several years ago. But the battle to take his place is underway. There's been a chorus of calls from Plattner to drop out of the race against the Republican incumbent, Susan Collins. U.S. military launching new strikes against Iran hours after three merchant ships were struck in the Strait of Hormuz. U.S. strikes hit a variety of Iranian military sites and a number of port facilities. President Trump insists the United States should control Greenland instead of Denmark. President says the U.S. will lift sanctions on Turkey. They had been imposed after the Turkish government bought a Russian missile defense system. SRN News.
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0: So grateful for you to be here. We had some breaking news happen earlier today, and it was this. The feller that is the Democratic Socialist, Marxist, Nazi running for Senate in Maine, Graham Platner, I think is his name, has had some pretty horrific allegations leveled against him, and there are some people that are calling others to account over all of this. John Fetterman, who is a Democrat, but he seems to be more of a common sense guy. He's kind of centrist in the party. He's actually helped President Trump get a few things done. He has basically laid into Bernie Sanders, saying that after these new explosive allegations, that Bernie Sanders should apologize for having endorsed him. Fetterman said Monday, I would really call Bernie Sanders to apologize for pushing this kind of predator more than anyone. He helped him become the Democratic nominee, and now he should apologize to the victims, especially the woman that claimed that he raped her. I don't know why you would want to keep pushing these kinds of people, said Fetterman. Platner's Senate hopes are on life support after Jenny Rassicot alleged that he sexually assaulted her in interviews with Politico and CNN. Rassicot claims that the Senate hopeful entered her home uninvited, intoxicated 5 years ago, forced himself on her multiple times. Rassicot, who was seeing Platner on and off at the time, told Politico she immediately cut ties with him after he forced her to engage in that activity, saying, "I remember the specific moment where I thought to myself, this is no longer my choice." The campaign issued a statement denying the allegations, adding that he was taking the time to reflect on the best path forward with his campaign. Now, he just wrapped up. Maine just had its primary, and he just beat out the current governor and other popular Democratic, more traditional style Democrats that were running for the Democratic nomination to run against Susan Collins. I don't know what can be done. I don't know that that the state of Maine can do anything other than just kind of live with this horrible option. Also, that's not really anybody else's fault except Maine. Like, you elect someone you don't know much about or anything about, and you don't listen to people that, you know, try to tell you stuff. I guess you're kind of just stuck with the option that you've got. Other Democrats, including Senate Elizabeth Warren and Congressman Ro Khanna, swiftly abandoned the embattled Democratic nominee and urged him to drop out of the race. Sanders, however, has remained silent and did not return any calls for requests for comments. Fetterman said Sanders should consider sitting a few out after bashing his support for communists, which basically Bernie Sanders has. Many of the progressive Democrat socialist winners, even here in New York this spring and summer, are just unabashed Marxists. The Pennsylvania Democrat has been critical of Platner for a long time, previously questioning his conduct on the Keek platform, pressuring him to make public the messages he exchanged with women. Yeah, see, this isn't the first thing with Platner. Like, this isn't like Platner's living some, like, golden, perfect child kind of life, and then, like, oops, I had a bad night. I just got drunk, and I didn't know what I was doing. Nope. He's been intimidating women and basically sexually being aggressive with them on social media platforms and other things for a while. Fetterman did say it was very brave for his accuser to come forward. "I'm sorry for what she has been through," he said. And again, he calls on Bernie Sanders to apologize. It would seem to me that that would be the most worthwhile thing that Bernie Sanders could do. You can't go around and continue to endorse rapists and socialists and Marxists and Islamic radicals, which he did with Mamdani. And friends, those of us that are not those things have to get out and vote. Like, hello, that's how you stop. By good people taking action is the practical way that bad people don't get to have the positions to take that action. So if you want to stop the really bad candidates from end up being in charge of things, I don't care which party you're from, This is an eternal principle. This is not partisan. You want to stop bad people from doing things on the government dole and in your name, make sure they don't get the job. And this is why I always say the primary is your election that you have to kind of vote for the purest replication to who you are in terms of your belief system. And if your person wins, then you're great. If they don't win, then you're stuck with a different dilemma, which is, and this is the dilemma you're stuck with anyway, which of the two candidates in the general election is the most evil, and how do you most stop them? How do you best stop them? General elections, you vote against the worst evil. Primary elections, you vote in favor of the best candidate. And that is the and that's Kevin's rule of elections. You follow that and you'll actually be doing really well. If you use your primary votes to support the candidate that has the best ideas, and then in the general election, instead of pouting over your guy not winning or whatever, vote instead to stop the biggest evil. And if you can do that, you will be successful in thwarting the agenda of evil in this country. It'll at least slow it down. And that's the goal. We're not asked to be successful. We are asked to be faithful. And being faithful means sometimes we have to take a break and say, I didn't get what I want, but I'm not going to have that become the law of the land. Kevin McCullough, very glad to have you with us. Stay with us. It's a big show.
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4: Here he is from New York. That Kevin. Kevin McCullough.
0: Glad to have you with us. It's That Kevin Show. ThatKevinShow.com for everything related to the show. We never put it behind a paywall because we want you to have access to it. And when we have helpful conversations like the one we're going to, I think you'll want to also forward stuff to your friends. So we want to make sure you can do that. Zachary Marshall is PhD and Campus Reform's editor-in-chief. Campus Reform, of course, does this great job of keeping their eye on all the higher educational stuff going on in the country and kind of the shenanigans that go along with it sometimes. Zachary, we've had a lot of your colleagues on, but thank you for joining us. I know the editor-in-chief is busy, so we're grateful for it.
5: Yeah, it's great to be here.
0: The story is very simple. In Virginia and in Ohio, you have universities that are exploring a three-year bachelor's degree. And this the discussion about this is surrounding the cost of higher education. How does it work, and what's the thinking on it so far?
5: Yeah, so the four-year bachelor's degree that we're all familiar with is 4 years because we say it is. But as we know, college is getting incredibly unaffordable for most Americans, and it's being filled with things that are just not necessary. We've all seen the DEI classes, the first-year curriculum that's more about feelings and wokeness than it is about academics. So it's no surprise that you have the Higher Education Council in Virginia, working with public and private universities, both in Virginia and also in Ohio, to look at the possibility of introducing a more broadly used three-year bachelor's degree program. The argument here is that this is not really getting rid of any education, because it would just trim off the unnecessary courses and compact some of the schedules to make it a more practical program for people to get in school and out of school and into the workforce. I know this sounds kind of like out-of-the-box thinking and kind of unusual, but it's the kind of disruption we need, especially when we consider how broken higher education is, and the fact that we just cannot see tuition going up anymore without something happening. I mean, just going from 4 years to 3 years reduces the cost of attendance by 25% alone. So I think this is a good proposal and a good thing we need to pursue.
0: Who is pushing this forward?
5: It's being discussed by the State Higher Education Council in Virginia, and the universities in Ohio and Virginia that are partnering with them. No one's going to come out and say we're pushing this forward. They're going to use the words like we're exploring it, we're thinking about it, right? Because, you know, most people across the spectrum kind of agree this isn't working and we need, you know, out of the box thinking. I think we can all agree on that. But going from 4 years to 3 years is such a radical idea that very few people are going to come out of the gate and say so. So what this consortium of universities is doing is exploring the idea, and by 20-

0: 28, making a somewhat recommendation proposal on how to advance or not this idea forward. So as far as radicalness and fast action, this is about as slow as and as best small C conservative as you can get. But it is something I think is good and that people should be championing, especially conservatives who have seen and called out higher education for
1: No,
0: the
1: I don't have any
0: broken
1: doubt
0: rod system
1: about
0: that is.
1: I don't have any doubt about some of the merits of it, but I am interested because it seems like if universities depend on enrollment to buffer their endowment funds and everything else, it seems like you're going to have some disgruntled institutions that are going to say, no, this isn't good for us. We can't raise as much money off of it. These colleges that are actually participating in this exploration, I'm very excited to see what they find because I think what they're going to find is that it can be done. How bad is the financial problem for kids trying to get into college now?
0: We're at a breaking point, I think. As we've been reporting at Campus Reform, there are multiple schools now, well over a dozen, that have tuition at $100,000 a year when you factor in room and board and fees. I mean, it's not just base tuition, it's the bottom line that, you're spending over $100,000. And then talk about living expenses. We're seeing that at these more elite schools, you're spending $500,000 over 4 years. That's ridiculous. So I think as more and more schools that are in that $60,000 to $90,000 range get closer to $100,000, we're going to see this avalanche of people saying it's enough already. We need to change something. You raise a really good point about the financial interest. It's not just tuition dollars. It's also the chain restaurants and dining halls. It's tickets to sporting events. It's partnerships with companies that want to put up hotels and dorm rooms. The more students on campus, the more money the university can make off these things. So they have a vested financial interest in keeping schools as 4-year bachelor degrees as 4-year programs and keeping as many students on campus as possible. But that is not working. I went to NYU and I graduated in 3.5 years with a double major because I took advantage of AP credits and internship credits. And I also didn't do any electives that weren't counting towards my major. One huge problem is that we have so many electives that students just take for the sake of them, whether it's an easy course or they're trying to find themselves. You're not really going to know who you are until you're 30. So you really should just think about college as making it the most efficient, cost-effective way to get a job or to go out into society and enter the workforce. Make it as practical as possible. We don't need this soulful exploration on a quad. It just doesn't work anymore.
1: No, I totally get it. In fact, it's one of the major reasons why I'm not very high on college for kids coming out of high school now. And the other, there are lots of solutions for how kids can make a meaningful living beyond high school. And we've completely given up on vocations and we've said, these underwater basket weaving lesbian study degrees are far more important than learning how to weld things. I'm like, seriously? Like, at some point, society has to say, no, we still value really practical, good old fashioned hard work that keeps the whole thing running and afloat. And I feel bad that we have gotten to the point where we, kind of, this society kind of looks down their nose at the vocational trades and so forth, because there are great livings to be made. And higher education has been part of the problem in creating that that false impression that those careers don't matter as much. Zachary Marshall, great job. Everything that Campus Reform is doing is really well appreciated.
0: Thanks.
1: We have your people on all the time and grateful that you could spend some time with us today.
0: Thanks for having me.
1: You got it. Kevin McCullough coming back from New York. It's That Kevin Show.
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2: 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The Answer. 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The Answer.

0: also going to get to see the new movie Young Washington for free. Plus, there's going to be some Angel Films store gift cards, and you'll get to avail yourself of Angel membership and so forth. Before there was a United States of America, there was a young leader learning the lessons that would change history. Before he was the father of a nation, he was a soldier fighting to survive. And you can celebrate America's 250th birthday with watching Young Washington and a family getaway filled with history. Discovery, adventure, right where America's story began. Here's what it includes. Round-trip airfare for four, 6 nights in Williamsburg, Virginia, guided tours of historic sites, film-themed activities, a hosted dinner for four, $600 Visa gift card, and Young Washington merch from Angel Studios. That is a pretty cool deal. If you would like to register, you can register every single day between now and July 12th to win. So you've got 5 days to do this. 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And I've been to Williamsburg. It's one of those places where it is really, especially if you go with kids, it is such a magical place because they do all of the making of the candles and the sewing of the weaving of the material, and they do the blacksmith stuff and the horse shop and all the stuff that they did back in Colonial Williamsburg. 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You can enter every day between now and July 12th. And then we'll be naming a winner, and who knows, it might be you. There's also, so the grand prize has all the stuff I just mentioned. There's also 3 first prize winners, which will be Angel Guild premium membership for their streaming channel, 4 tickets to see Young Washington in theaters, and a $250 Angel gift card. And then there's 10 second prize winners, Angel Guild basic membership for 1 year, $100 Angel store gift card as well. So there's lots of goodies to give away, and I would love it if you would go and register for your chance to win. 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When we come back, hour number 2 is on the way, and we've got a lot to get to, including President Trump's trip to Turkey, what to expect about what he's hoping to achieve there. Katie McFarland herself will be with us. She has advised multiple presidents from the Pentagon for many years. What are her instincts about what the president's looking for? She should know. She knows him pretty well. Kevin McCullough coming right back. Don't go anywhere.
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2: News this hour from Town Hall. I'm Jason Walker. Preliminary hearing in the assassination of Charlie Kirk has continued in Utah.
3: Prosecutors are working to convince a judge that they have enough evidence against defendant Tyler Robinson to put him on trial for aggravated murder. We heard an investigator testify about Robinson's alleged movements around Utah Valley University on the day of the shooting. And prosecutors played previously unseen campus surveillance video that the investigator said shows Robinson climb over a railing onto a rooftop, crouch down, and run to a site overlooking where Kirk was speaking. Julie Eastman, a fan of Charlie Kirk, told me she lined up at 4 a.m. to snag one of just 14 seats available to the public.
4: Erica got teary-eyed a little bit, was, you know, putting her head down a lot of it. Charlie's mom got emotional.
3: Outside court in Provo, Utah, I'm Hannah Schoenbaum.
2: Well, new allegations are beginning to surface now regarding a Senate candidate. Here's correspondent Laura Winters with the latest.
5: There are growing calls for Graham Plattner to drop out of the race in Maine. This comes after an ex-girlfriend of Plattner is alleging that he broke into her house almost 5 years ago and sexually assaulted her. The woman coming forward with specific details in interviews with Politico and CNN. New York Senators Democrats Chuck Schumer and Kirsten Gillibrand urging Plattner to leave the race. Plattner has a July 13th deadline to drop out in order for Democrats to replace him on the ballot. Laura Winters reporting.
2: The death toll in Sri Lanka's prison riots now 26. That includes 19 inmates and 7 prison officials. In Venezuela, a reminder now that SRN News and our parent company, Salem Media, partnering with Christian nonprofit Food for the Porter Rush Emergency Aid to Earthquake Victims. 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
2: An NFL player had severe brain damage before he took his own life. The story from Lisa Dwyer.
7: Former Dallas Cowboys defensive end Marshawn Kneeland had a brain abnormality linked to repeated concussions when he killed himself after a high-speed chase with police in November 2025. The post-mortem analysis of Kneeland's brain tissue shows he was in stage 1 of 4 of chronic traumatic encephalopathy, or CTE, a degenerative brain disease that has been found in athletes in contact sports, combat veterans, and others who experience repetitive head trauma. It is
2: scary moments in Manhattan. Workers trying to stabilize a high rise after buckled columns and sagging floors forced evacuations in and around the construction site. That 37-story building is a former Pfizer headquarters and is now being converted into luxury apartments. Breaking news and analysis, Town Hall.
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0: 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And now, from the Connors and Sullivan Broadcast Studios, the man who is not what he wants to be, but is way grateful that he's not who he used to be, here, the Kevin!
1: 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So go over and check it out. Today, the NATO summit in Ankara, Turkey, arrives at a fraught moment, says the New York Post. Even as America and its allies face growing threats from authoritarian powers, differences over Ukraine, Iran, Greenland, U.S. military commitments in Europe have strained transatlantic ties. That gives Donald Trump and Secretary General Mark Rutte a golden opportunity to put NATO on the right path. By the way, this is an op-ed written by Mark Montgomery and John Hardy. They say the first order of business must be spurring further European investment in defense. And in just a minute, I'm going to talk with KT McFarland about this, because it seems to me that while there is a lot of muster from Europeans about things that America should do militarily, oh, well, you should be arming Ukraine. You should be giving Ukraine all the weapons that they need to fend off Russia. But we are not going to give them any. We'll even say we're going to do it, and then we don't do it. It's not a very consistent message that Europe sends. And I'm with these guys. I think it starts with them saying we got to be more responsible for our own defense. At last year's summit, allies committed to allocate 5% of their GDP to defense and other security-related priorities. A historic decision for which Trump deserves much of the credit. Some countries, such as Poland and the Baltic states, are already there. Yet others, like the UK, are moving in that direction, but much more slowly. In Ankara, Trump should lavish praise upon the high achievers while pushing the laggards to pick up the pace. The trick is to dish out tough love without undermining the alliance's credibility. And I think that this is a very smart strategy. I like the idea that when you are dependent upon someone being your partner, that you keep accountability in the positive realm for as much as you can, for as long as you can. And maybe the partners just need to respond to positive reinforcement. Sometimes they just need a little pat on the head and say, "You're such a good boy." And when they do, then they're like, "Okay, I'll do it better next time even." Sometimes they're not. Sometimes they're grouchy and they're like a cat. They want to sit over in the corner and be finicky and lick their paws and, you know, scowl at you. But sometimes all they need is that little pat on the head. So carry, encourage loudly and carry big consequences. The transition of, what's going to happen in Europe with Europe taking primary responsibility for its own conventional defense. It's gonna require generational effort. It's not gonna be easy, but it doesn't have to be chaotic. Trump and Rutte should publicly commit to develop and then stick to a reasonable NATO transition framework. Allies shouldn't be blindsided by U.S. decisions, like they were in May when the Pentagon suddenly canceled the Armored Brigade Combat Team's rotational deployment to Poland. But that should have been a lesson. Withdrawing U.S. capabilities before the Europeans can replace them risks inviting Russian aggression, which it didn't end up doing. Russia was too busy with Ukraine. And there's more that these guys go on to say. The alliance must set realistic timetables. The confusion over the deployments of U.S. troops in some of these places have been troubling. As an interim solution, they suggest Trump should direct the Pentagon to resume the rotational ABCT deployments. These forces, which aren't needed in the Pacific, would bolster the defense of the deterrence, rather, of Russia and prove to Europeans that Washington rewards allies who step up. Trump should also use the gathering to put Russia on notice. Vladimir Putin no longer has the cards in Ukraine. Ukrainian forces have gained some momentum on the battlefield, and Trump has publicly taken note. Russian territorial advances have grown even slower and more casualty intensive, and Ukraine has even managed to claw back a little land. So he needs to just like put it on the table. You want to stop Putin, you got to put some elbow grease in. That's the way it works. They say until then, Trump should tighten sanctions on Russia's energy and financial sectors and work with allies to reinforce Ukraine's long-range strike and air defense capabilities. That would help keep Putin at bay. I don't disagree with that at all, and I think that he's going to have to. He's going to have to go in there and talk to the Europeans, specifically the Northern Europeans, like they're kind of dodo heads. Like, you don't know what you're doing, so here, let me lay it out for you. We'll explain it. We'll do our best to make sure that you understand. So we'll see. We'll see what happens from all of it. Kevin McCullough, glad to have you with us. But Congress is also kind of hoping he'll do something while he's over there, too. But the president said on Tuesday he plans to lift the U.S. sanctions on Turkey and signaled he is prepared to move forward with a stalled sale of F-35 stealth fighter jets, marking a dramatic reversal in U.S. policy toward the NATO ally years after Ankara was expelled from the program for its purchase of a Russian missile defense system. Let me just tell you what's happening there. The president's saying, look, Turkey needs help. If we don't help them, where do they turn? Oh, they go over to Russia and say, we need your help. That's the way it works. You want them to be on our team? Act like they're part of the team. Speaking alongside Turkish President Erdogan during a bilateral meeting at the NATO summit in Ankara, Trump said his administration would remove those sanctions. He says, I can tell you we're going to be taking the sanctions off. I don't want him to waste his time answering that question. It's time. We don't sanction friends. Asked whether he would sell the F-35 jets to Turkey despite existing legal restrictions tied to Ankara's purchase of the Russian-made S-400 air defense system, Trump indicated he was open to doing it. Many people, including the people sitting right here, think, why wouldn't we do that? Turkey has been in many ways much more loyal than other countries that we think would be loyal. And he's, ouch, that is a direct shot right across the bow to the European folks that didn't lift a finger. Turkey has at least been involved in the Iran issue and has been helping with the negotiations and trying to bring about a conclusion to that. Pressed on concerns about Turkey's continued possession of the S-400, Trump dismissed them. I have no concerns about anything. The remarks represent Trump's clearest indication that he intends to restore defense ties with Turkey, building on months of efforts to revive military cooperation with one of NATO's largest armed forces after years of strained relations. They were removed from the multinational F-35 program in 2019 after taking delivery of the S-400 air defense system, prompting Washington to argue that operating the Kremlin-built system alongside America's most advanced stealth fighter could expose sensitive U.S. technology. Congress subsequently imposed sanctions under the Countering America's Adversaries Through Sanctions Act. So that's the deal. If it's between Congress and the president, this president continues to be faithful to what he says he's going to do. I'm going to give him the benefit of the doubt, and I'm going to go with him on this. That's just how simple it is for me. Kevin McCullough, we'll get some smarter perspective next. KT McFarland's waiting in the wings.
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0: It's the Tuesday edition, That Kevin Show, thatkevinshow.com. It's one of those places you go to make sure that you're on top of everything. And we never put it behind a paywall, so it's nice and easy. KT McFarland joins us every Tuesday about this time. And KT, not a lot has been going on. I mean, they buried Khamenei over the weekend, and some people said some stuff and whatever. I don't know that the world paid much attention at all. But this week, NATO is getting together, and it's meeting in Turkey, which is kind of a thorny place in my mind. I could be wrong. I stand to be corrected. But there's a lot of advice being given the president as he heads over there to what has typically been kind of one of the sterner places. He's kind of had to play the mean daddy role. What do you expect out of this trip?
1: I don't think it'll go very well. President Trump wasn't even going to go until President Erdogan of Turkey said, look, it's my show. Haven't had one of these in a generation. In Turkey, would you please come? So President Trump, who relies on Erdogan as one of the brokers between the Middle East, the Iranians, and the U.S. and the West, President Trump agreed to do it. So this is Erdogan's coming out party, shall we say. So that's number one. What Trump wants is two things out of the Europeans. He wants them to up their NATO spending, which they should do, and they've said they're going to do. It's going to be hard for them to do it because most of those economies don't have the money to do it. And even if they did, they don't have the defense industrial base to manufacture those weapons. But the second thing President Trump wants is, okay, guys, line up on Iran. And they won't do that. They feel that the Iran war was a massive mistake, that it was illegal, that it was President Trump's fault. Everything was just fine before President Trump invaded Iran. And there's not going to be much to change their opinion. Even though oil prices have come down, even though the Strait of Hormuz is open to a lot of traffic, even though Iran no longer has nuclear weapons, the Iranians are just, I mean, the Europeans are just mindset stuck. And they hate Trump. They really hate Israel. And so there's no way they're going to say nice things about the Iran war, even though the objective reality is that we've done pretty well with it.
0: Well, and I'm sorry, but doesn't a neutralized Iran benefit Europe in, like, significant ways?
1: For sure, because guess what? Iran has the capability of delivering those nuclear weapons to Europe. They have the range to have missiles go from Iran to Europe. So it, of course it benefits, but they don't really, I don't know, the European mindset is so hateful of Trump, so hateful of Israel, that anything that benefits either of those, they just don't like.
0: Okay, what's the rationale?
1: Like Iran,
0: what's the rationale for why they dislike Trump so much? Because there's everything he's done that has benefited America, there's been layers of benefit for them. And long term, he's just trying to realign the Middle East to create a more stable environment. What is the big rub that he was so offensive to them with?
1: A lot of it is the anti-Semitism in Europe, especially now as they've increasingly had large migrant groups from the Middle East who've come in and who are anti-Israel and who are voting blocs. The other argument they give is, well, Iran distracts attention from what they feel is the most important issue, which is the Ukraine war, saying, well, America's
0: okay, hold on a second. America's this confuses me genuinely, and I'm not trying to be obnoxious about this, but they don't have the ability to produce weapons for their own defense. They said they were going to step up and supply weapons for Ukraine when the U.S. said we're kind of pretty much done with doing this, and they don't like what are the Europeans if not a bunch of shadow puppets?
1: I'm grateful. Look, I completely agree. The Europeans cannot go it alone. No matter what they say, that they're, oh, America's terrible, we don't really care if they're in NATO, we're going to go it alone. They can't go alone. They don't. And Europe, and I think that here's the thing. The United States and our European allies, we have a shared common history. We do not necessarily have a shared and common future. They have taken a very different path in the last 20 or so years. They've built up huge social welfare systems where, you know, you retire at age 50, you don't have to work very much. They now have a huge influx of population, immigrant population, which does not contribute to the GNP, which is a drain on their national
0: resources. But I bet they'll be glad to take the 50-year-old retirement.
1: You bet. if they work at all. But so the Europeans have had, and the cost of that has been that they've not invested in their defense industrial base, in their industry, or in their military. They've also taken this policy of no fossil fuels. So even though Europe has coal, even though Europe has a lot of oil in the North Sea, they won't use it. And so as a result, their manufacturing base is withering. They don't have economic growth. They do have population growth of the minorities that they've accepted in, so their cultures are changing. And they really have taken a very different approach. So what has the United States approach been? Well, we've had migration. We've had immigration, illegal as well as legal. But we do tend to assimilate them. The Europeans don't. We are having a very pro-growth under President Trump, very pro-growth economic approach, so that our economy is growing. And now that oil prices are coming down, our economy is set just to flourish of economic growth. With the investment coming into the United States, this is part of every trade deal Trump signs. The countries have to invest, in other words, build factories in America so Americans can get jobs. That's going to change. We're going to have economic growth, maybe not this year, but increasingly, not 2-3%, but it could. President Trump says, look, we could even have economic growth that's 8-9%. We could do it. We can, and we could do it with manufacturing. So all those things are a very divergent path to what the Europeans have taken. And then in addition, we are increasing our defense spending. We are increasing our defense technologies. And then another part of it is that Europe was always like our mental center of gravity, right, because of our shared history. The new center of gravity is going to be the Western Hemisphere. It's going to be the United States, South America, Latin America, the countries of those countries. Instead of producing cheap consumer goods in China, how about producing them in South America? Shorter transit to the United States, we're the big market, more reliable governments, because increasingly they're rejecting their communist socialist decades worth of failure and embracing, whether it's Argentina, whether it's Chile, Brazil will soon have a new election. They're all embracing the American model. So the Western Hemisphere is going to be our center of gravity for the next 50 years.
0: Some really stunning insights, KT, and I thank you for being with us, because this is the kind of stuff that we can't get anywhere else. Let me ask you this, and I wrote a piece for townhall.com yesterday as I've been thinking about this. You know, the fossil fuel debate, it continues to kind of go on. Surprisingly, you're going to have some Democrats run in this election cycle on green energy. Like, I thought that issue was dead, but evidently to the left it's not, and I don't know how much it helps them. But long term, we have a lot of uranium supplies in the U.S. in addition to fossil fuels, and I really want to see small modular reactors come into increasing use. In fact, I did some math yesterday. There's one company, I think they're located in Idaho or somewhere out west, that makes these things. And one of their reactors can power a city of 300,000 families for 91 years in low energy mode, in low mode. And to use those reactors to power like all of New York City, we'd only need like 1,200 of them. But isn't the race, especially with AI data centers and some other technologies that we need, isn't it like an endless supply of energy that nuclear could really help us with?
1: Whoever the AI it's their race, first. Whoever it's the most important thing for the future is AI. Who gets to AI first? Because if whoever gets, whichever country gets to AI first, and we're way ahead, but China's trying to catch up, is the country that dominates all the future technologies.
0: Right.
1: And what do you need for AI? Well, you need technology. We're good at that. China's good at that. Nobody else is good at it, to the extent that we are. The second thing you need is endless energy, because it takes a lot of energy to power all of these computers. So what do we have? Well, we have, because we're energy dominant, we're energy independent, we have a lot of energy, oil, natural gas, coal, so we have a lot of fossil fuel energy. But you're right, we need all of the above. And what has the United States Navy shown us over the last 50 years?
0: Nuclear works pretty well.
1: Nuclear works really well. We have submarines, we have aircraft carriers, we haven't had one accident. So nuclear is a very viable future. It's a viable future for all of these countries, but for all their hidebound reasons, they're probably not going to do it, other than France, which does use a lot of nuclear. But we need all the above. And if we get all the above, plus The technology is, we are in a position to dominate the world. Because think about it. So we in China have technology. Countries have energy, a lot of energy. You know, Argentina has energy. Brazil has energy. Iran has energy. Russia has energy. But what country has both? It's only the United States. Because China may have technology, but they have energy. Yeah. They have to import it.
0: Nope. Well said. All right, KT, always appreciate it. Thank you for taking some time out for us.
1: It's a pleasure. Thank you.
0: You got it. Kevin McCullough coming right back. Don't go away.

0: With SRN News, I'm Jason Walker. U.S. military attacking Iran after Tehran struck three ships in the Strait of Hormuz. That action Wednesday comes as part of an American effort that also revokes the Islamic Republic's ability to openly sell crude to the world market. U.S. strikes hit a variety of Iranian military sites. A federal judge rules the Justice Department cannot have access to personal information for every person who worked during the 2020 election in Georgia's Fulton County. The department served a grand jury subpoena in April seeking those names and personal contact information. Scary moments in the Big Apple. Workers trying to stabilize a high-rise after buckled columns and sagging floors forced evacuations around that site. 37-story building is a former Pfizer headquarters. This is SRN News.
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5: For those who have served our nation reminds us of why we salute our flag, why we put our hands on our hearts for the Pledge of Allegiance, and why we proudly stand for the national anthem. 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We all share the same home, the same heart, the same destiny, and the same great American flag.
1: 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Avoid the confusion.

0: The Graham Plattner debacle. Senator Fetterman from Pennsylvania, I reported last hour, said that he called on Bernie Sanders to apologize and to step up in the Graham Plattner Senate race from Maine for the Senate seat from Maine. And now the Democratic Socialist, Bernie Sanders, has in fact done that. He has stepped up and said that he was encouraging Mr. Plattner to step out of the race and to be done. That's kind of the last straw. I mean, conceivably, he can stay in the race as long as he wants. He can still go around and campaigning, do what he wants. I think at this point, the damage is done. If they picked, like in the primary race, you had 80% of the turnout go for the Nazi Marxist, Graham Plattner. Second place was a distant second, Janet Mills, the governor. She came in at 20%. And then there were a couple that were in single digits, but you're close to 80, 20, and then a couple of single digits. You don't have anybody that the state has really looked at and said, oh, I really want that person to be, except for the guy that's now being, you know, turns out he's a rapist and has all kinds of other issues. You've had every major Democrat that made a big deal about going to Maine and endorsing him and saying how he was going to correct Donald Trump's sins and all the rest of it. Well, that's all turned into hooey, because here he is, you know, with these problems again. And what I don't understand, and this is troubling to me, and if you're a Democrat, maybe you can send me some elucidation on this to thatkevinshow@gmail.com, because I'd love to read the understanding of this. I'd love to try to understand it better. But why is it a problem now? He had other men, he had other women that came forward earlier in the campaign and made accusations. He's had this issue with his social media where he was being inappropriate with some women, some younger girls, and nobody said boo about it. I mentioned it. A few of the other people in talk radio mentioned it. But nobody covered it. And now the Democrats are all acting like this is, you know, sky is falling. We had no idea. How could this ever have possibly been the case? And they knew before anybody else did. This is my problem with that party. And I'm not trying to be partisan. But if I'm looking at it from an objective viewpoint, they always protect the evildoer until the evildoer's evil comes into such full light issue that the entirety of the globe basically has a chance to look at it. And then they're like, oh no, I can't believe he would betray us like this. I had no idea. No, you had lots of ideas. You knew quite well that this guy has harassed and come on to and assaulted women. And at the very minimum, if you don't know that he's done that, then you know that the women that have made these accusations are numerous, and I don't think they can all be wrong. Maybe I am. I don't think so. But long story short, it turns out now that Bernie Sanders has said he needs to exit the race. He said in a written statement that he had spoken with Plattner about the allegation, and he recommended that he step aside. The leading progressive's decision to effectively disavow Plattner marks the latest blow in this once ascendant but now floundering campaign, leaving him with virtually no remaining support from the movement that fueled his populist bid against Susan Collins. And Susan Collins is about as awful a Republican as we can have in the party. She's always seeming to be opposite the party on all the wrong things. And when she does go right with them on a few things, I'm kind of grateful, but then she'll remind me how bad she is by voting against something really good, or vice versa, right when I hope that she's turned the corner. And so I don't really have a lot of hope that Susan Collins will be any better than Susan Collins has been. But I know that if you put Graham Plattner in that seat, that seat's going to turn into a Marxist sewer rat. Like it's just going to turn into something awful that nobody's going to want to have any part of. And so that's that. Even Mamdani, and this is kind of remarkable considering his total loyalty and allegiance to the most progressive socialists out there, but even Mamdani called for Plattner to step aside. And by the way, I find it really ironic that The View the other day had on someone from one of the New York races, and they gave one of The View hosts a really hard time because she was supporting one of the Democrats that had won, and I'm trying to remember which one it is. I think it's the woman. And they were talking to her, and they said, "But you know, why are you so anti-Semitic, and why do you hang around anti-Semitic people?" And Mamdani's spokesperson calls ABC and gets into an argument with ABC Television over what was said on The View about something that was completely unrelated to New York or to the mayor's job or anything. Why do they go to the mat to defend anti-Semitism? Why do they go to the mat to defend terrorists? Why do they go to the mat to basically go against everything that traditional American values would represent? It seems to me to be a huge problem, and the Democrats are going to have to address it. Gavin McCullough, coming right back.
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0: You know when you've been struggling with a decision, but you just finally have that eye-popping moment that says you're going to decide now? 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

0: It's That Kevin Show, thatkevinshow.com. Always glad to have you with us. We never put anything behind the paywall because we want you to have access to all of it. Mike Gonzalez is with the Heritage Foundation. He's been with us many times in the past, and we talk about a variety of different things. He was a journalist, traveled the world, served as part of the George W. Bush administration as a speechwriter. He's also worked on the SEC, and he's done a number of things related to the European version of that, and of the State Department, rather. And Mike, recently the Smithsonian, something called the Smithsonian Report, has been released, and this was initiated by the Trump administration. But what were they trying to find out?
1: Well, they put out a report, quite extensive, 129 pages, if you don't count the 550 footnotes. A lot of people are saying it's 160 pages. I count the pages of the content of the report, but it's very, very extensive. And what it is it exposes what the National Museum of American History has done. That's one of the Smithsonian museums, one of the 21 Smithsonian museums, what it has done to denigrate the telling of our history, to make Americans and visitors feel ashamed of their heritage and their history. The museum, as I said, it's 21 museums. None of them, at least, have the word national in it. And the idea of a national museum is to collect history and a nation's culture, and then curate it and transmit it to future generations. Culture is not something that we carry in our blood, Kevin. It's something that needs to be taught constantly to future generations. And the Smithsonian does this in reverse. It teaches visitors, many millions, that America is ugly to the core, not worth preserving, not worth continuing. It's paid for by us, and just to put a bow on it, what needs to happen is the leadership of the Smithsonian needs to be fired.
0: Well, I want to come back to that in a second, but I want to kind of illustrate for those listening and watching a little bit more in depth what you're talking about. Okay, the Smithsonian is a national museum. Our taxpayer dollars fund it, operate it, keep it in activity. That's one of the reasons why you can go to D.C. and go to it for free, because it's ours, it's the people's.
1: Right.
0: And they should be telling the facts of the founding and of the existence of our nation.
1: Right.
0: And instead, they're allowing a narrative to drive what they're presenting to the public?
1: Oh, a complete narrative. I mean, the founders, which really, we're very fortunate to have had that generation that came together. Really, all the planets were aligned in the 1770s.
0: No doubt.
1: For us to create a nation. I have lived all over the world. I wasn't even born in America. I lived at least a year in other countries, in seven countries. I tell you that America really is exceptional in many ways. Not in being rich, like Zora Mamdani said. He understands nothing about America. But one of the ways that America was exceptional is in having had this founding generation. Well, the Smithsonian ignores this founding generation. It really has, for example, with Franklin, the exhibits on him only mention at the very end. So they talk about the slaves that he owned and how the slaves that he owned enabled him to do the things he accomplished. And only at the very end does it mention in passing that actually he became the president of the Pennsylvania for the Abolition of Slavery Society. You know,

0: That is unconscionable. The Pennsylvania Society for Abolition, unconscionable for them to, criminal really, for them to treat Franklin in this manner. A National Museum of American History, nothing on the Mayflower, and yet what the Smithsonian has done is it's tied itself at the hip with the 1619 Project, which is a project packed with lies. Lonnie Bunch, the secretary of the Smithsonian, assigned one of his chief curators to curate the 1619 Project. Her name is listed as one of the authors. This is embarrassing. Our congressmen, give the Smithsonian over $1 billion a year. They appropriate over $1 billion a year of your money, Kevin, my money, the money of all Americans, to pay for this garbage. Something needs to be done.
1: No doubt. And friends, you can do that by calling your congressman and telling them you'd like them to defund the amount of money they're spending at the Smithsonian if they don't change their ways, 202-224-3121. The better option would be to take this report, highlight the inconsistencies and the falsehoods and correct them. Mike, is there any chance that we can accomplish that?
0: Oh, I think so. I think it will happen this year, actually. I think that, you know, Trump, whether you love him or hate him, I happen to like a lot of the stuff that he does. Trump has been able to do things that his predecessors weren't able to do. I think he's going to be able to fix the Smithsonian.
1: Besides the Ben Franklin example, what's the next most egregious thing that the report found?
0: Oh, it has exhibits on kinkware and sexual stuff accessible to children.
1: Because that's important. Wait. So that's important to our national history, but getting it right on Ben Franklin's abolitionist tendencies was unimportant?
0: Yeah. It has. I don't want to even go on about it. It has stuff that, you know, if a young mind sees that, it will be scarred. Holsters, things that are used by the depraved in sexual acts.
1: So we're calling for the firing of the Smithsonian.
0: The leadership has to go. Anthea Hardegg, the director of the National Museum of American History, has to be fired. But particularly, much more importantly, her boss, Lonnie Bunch III, needs to be fired. And the Latino Museum must never be built. The Latino Museum hasn't been built yet. It's going to be another hothouse, another incubator of grievances. For heaven's sakes, let's stop funding the building of this museum. We know it's going to be not just headed in the same direction as the National Museum of American History. It's going to be much, much worse. It's going to try to tell 1/20th of Americans today that their country hates them, and they should hate their country. This is not what we need to do with our money.
1: Yeah.
0: So only a foolish people would pay for the erasure of their history and heritage. Americans are not a foolish people.
1: I don't believe that they are, Mike, and I agree with you. Senior Fellow Mike Gonzalez at the Heritage Foundation, thanks for making us aware of this. We appreciate it.
0: Thank you. Thanks a lot, Kevin.
1: Kevin McCullough coming back from New York. Don't go away.
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9: 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I'm kidding a little bit, but how can you trust ChatGPT or Claude if they are not of the same mindset as you are in terms of worldview? Well, Dominion.chat is a fully functional AI tool that will help you do everything from changing a spark plug in your, you know, your pickup truck to learning how to cook better or do anything else. To actually answering questions about scripture and life and having a Christian worldview that respects human life and human dignity and will guide you in the safe direction. Dominion.chat is the name of the, I've had a lot of people write me and say, Kev, what's the name of that? What's the name of that AI? My kids have to use AI now and I don't want them using ChatGPT or Claude. Well, Dominion.chat is where you go. Dominion.chat on the internet. You just type in Dominion, D-O-M-I-N-I-O-N, Dominion, .chat, and it'll pull it right up for you. So I would encourage you to do that. I want to take a second to say a good word about somebody who I've disagreed with in the past, because I feel like it's important for me to have integrity to do that. And the actor Michael Rapaport, for many years, was a very deeply critical person of the current president. And I always thought in a fairly unfair way. But during a recent episode of Jamie Kennedy's podcast called I Hate to Break It to You, the 56-year-old comedian opened up about how his perspective on the president has evolved over time, including what prompted him to move away from derogatory name-calling and adopt a more respectful tone. Kennedy asked, "You were mad at Trump, now you're cool with him." Rappaport said, "Yeah, but I have problems, and he's not far from not being infuriating." Rappaport said that after Hamas attacked Israel and abducted hundreds of hostages, his views began to shift. And he said, after October 7th, I just realized the magnitude and scope of the hostage situation, and it was between cadaver Joe Biden and Trump and Kamala. But I knew the only way those hostages were being held for weeks and then months and then a year, I knew that the only chance for them to be freed was Trump. Why I don't insult him now and how I could insult him and I could be derogatory towards him is because for me, simply getting the hostages home was enough for me to not be anything but respectful. The reality that I saw, it's worth it for me to not be disrespectful to him because I fought, begged, prayed, pleaded to get the hostages home by any means necessary. And he said people have reached out to him upset that he stopped disparaging Trump, but he invited those people to carry the torch because he was no longer interested in slamming the president. He said, for me, it was enough to get the hostages home and protect Israel's right to exist. Those two things were enough for me. Some people vote on different things. Some people want different things. A lot of times you don't get them. But for me, it was enough for me to do that, and it was important enough for me to do that. I respect and I know what I've seen, who I've spoken to, the insight that I've had to not be disparaging to him simply for that. I still could be critical, he said, and still be frustrated and have all the things, but it was important enough for me to no longer carry on like that. Friends, what I think that says is that Michael Rappaport, even though he may not be a big fan of the president, he has learned wisdom in how to deal with those he disagrees with. And that's a lesson our entire nation could stand to learn. Kevin McCullough, we'll see you next time.
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10: News this hour from Town Hall. I'm Jason Walker. British military says three tankers have been hit in the Strait of Hormuz, the latest attacks targeting vessels moving through the Gulf. Now, more on the story from correspondent Charles de Ledesma.
11: The UK Maritime Trade Operations Centre says a third ship's been hit by a drone in the critical Ol shipping waterway. The centre had earlier said two other tankers had been attacked. One of them was travelling off the coast of Oman and had caught fire. That third ship has sustained minor damage with no one injured and it continued on its way. Tehran, which has repeatedly declared that only its approved route through the strait is safe, is suspected of attacking other ships that have been using another route close to the Omani shore. I'm Charles de Ledesma.
10: In the meantime, the U.S. military then launched new strikes against Iran hours after the vessels were struck. U.S. hit a variety of Iranian military sites. President Trump announcing a major change in U.S. policy toward Turkey.
12: President Trump announced the U.S. is lifting sanctions on Turkey during a meeting with Turkish President Erdogan at the NATO summit.
13: We're going to be taking the sanctions off. It's time to do that. We don't want to sanction friends. It's very simple. There's plenty of people we can sanction, and we are sanctioned. We don't want to sanction friends.
12: The move clears the way for closer cooperation between the two NATO allies. Willie Nelson, the White House.
10: Authorities say an ICE officer shot and killed a man in Houston during an operation as he attempted to evade arrest. Department of Homeland Security says the shooting occurred during an operation Tuesday against an illegal immigrant from Mexico. Scary moments in New York. Workers trying to stabilize a high rise after buckled columns and sagging floors forced evacuations. 37-story building is a former Pfizer headquarters and it's being converted into luxury apartments. More on these stories, townhall.com.
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10: This is one of those stories where you stop and think, how could this happen? At the same time, you thank God it has a very happy ending because a small child is alive and doing okay. More on the story from correspondent Marcela Sanchez.
14: First responders were dispatched to a home in a Phoenix suburb in response to a possible drowning in February. An 18-month-old boy was taken to Mercy Gilbert Medical Center, where a doctor pronounced him dead. But about 5 hours later, police were notified that the child was found breathing in a room that serves as the hospital morgue. Newly released police records also reveal two Gilbert police officers saw possible signs of life multiple times. Now, police in Gilbert are recommending criminal neglect charges against the boy's parents. I'm Marcela Sanchez.
10: Breaking news and analysis, townhall.com. Well, America's biggest airlines expanding their premium cabins and adding luxury perks.
15: Industry experts say airline competition for customers willing to pay extra for comfortable seats, chef-designed food, and access to exclusive airport lounges has accelerated since the end of the COVID pandemic. Analysts say first class, business class, and premium economy seats now generate a disproportionate share of airline revenue. The United Airlines CEO says the industry isn't just courting big spenders, but is working to improve the experience for all travelers. Rich Thomason reporting.
10: A federal judge ruling the Justice Department cannot have access to personal information for everyone who worked during the 2020 election in Fulton County, Georgia. Department served a grand jury subpoena in April seeking the names and personal contact information of the county employees. More on these stories, townhall.com.
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0: indeed. From time zone to time zone, we work our way into a new day. Welcome back. Or maybe welcome aboard for those joining us as we turn the page. 8th day of July. Hump Day coming our way. Summertime, summertime. As storms take a break in the Northeast, yeah, we'll watch thunderstorms hammering parts of the Plains, Midwest, and Southeast. Yeah, as one part of the downpours depart New England tonight, we'll see a batch of showers and a few thunderstorms across parts of the Southeast through the coming day here, Wednesday. Most of these storms will be widely separated, but in a zone from the Carolinas to much of Virginia, Southeast Maryland. Since humidity levels are going to be pretty high through the week, yeah, any showers or thunderstorms that pop up could bring enough rain in a matter of minutes for some flash flooding. Yeah, Thursday, that threat is forecast to shift a bit further north from the northern part of North Carolina to much of Virginia, Maryland, parts of Delaware, and southeast Pennsylvania. Further to the west, AccuWeather forecasters are concerned of a growing flash flood risk from Illinois to the southern Appalachians. Several inches of rain may fall over a 36-hour period, with some storms unleashing over an inch in a matter of a few hours. You know, they tell us some of the higher hilly terrain in parts of Kentucky, Tennessee, West Virginia, Western Virginia, and North Carolina could intensify flash flooding to the point it becomes life-threatening. Rounds of storms over the plains and upper Midwest, it will be severe and may bring torrential rain for much of this week. A similar severe weather zone forecast for Wednesday afternoon and Wednesday night, where once again some locally severe storms will extend across the high plains. Storms forecast from central Montana to as far south as the Oklahoma Panhandle and maybe northeast New Mexico. There will be an arm of severe weather projected to extend from eastern Nebraska and northeastern Kansas to the lower peninsula of Michigan there. Another pocket of stronger storms extending westward through much of Wyoming into southeastern Idaho. So several areas at risk for stronger storms here over the next 48 hours. Looks like a similar setup forecast over the central states come Thursday. Storms from the high plains into parts of the Midwest. Main threats will be damaging winds and hail. Overlapping and just north of the prime areas of severe weather will be a zone where downpours are forecast to just kind of repeat through Thursday morning. Generally, 1 to 3 inches of rain will be coming down from eastern Montana to northern Michigan. Some areas may pick up double that amount. Many portions of the high plains to parts of the upper Midwest could actually use some non-flooding rainfall due to the ongoing drought. Sadly, rain may miss where it's really needed the most. A large part of that zone is occupied by the Ogallala Aquifer that extends across much of the high plains. The largest underground water supply in the country, which is fed by mostly summertime thunderstorms, where the rain percolates into the porous bedrock. Yeah, long-term drought can reduce that water supply, increasing fears that resource may someday be completely depleted. Yeah, rain is needed in this region regularly to replenish what's taken away. Looks like the heaviest, steadiest rain, at least according to the forecast, is going to fall north of the aquifer here for the week ahead. 844-844-3388. Industry headlines. A top Trump administration official said federal agents are working at weigh stations to catch and remove unqualified commercial drivers from roadways in several states. It was actually Border Czar Tom Homan who spoke to Fox News in response to the high-profile crash in Pennsylvania last week that took the life of a 44-year-old trooper, Michael Pahira. In the days since that crash, the Department of Homeland Security and the truck driver involved in that case, Michael Bond, being a resident of Haiti in the United States illegally, where they say Bond received a CDL from the state of Massachusetts. Homan said federal authorities are working to identify and crack down on unqualified truck drivers, the effort being kind of hampered by resistance, as typically from the blue states. It's a work in progress because, again, getting information from some of these sanctuary states is a real struggle. You know, we're trying to get all this information we can, and we've got a lot. You know, we got a lot of people we're looking for some states. You know, we're actually working way stations with the troopers, you know, trying to get these people as they come through. I said Immigration and Customs Enforcement is working with state and local law enforcement where allowed to catch immigration violators operating commercial trucks. According to the DOT figures, more than 28,000 illegal CDLs have been revoked as of May 1st. Transportation Secretary Sean Duffy also recently responded to that crash involving Bond, vowing to clean up the fraud and illegal activity in the trucking industry, stating this Independence Day weekend, my thoughts are with the family of this Pennsylvania state trooper that was killed by an illegal Haitian truck driver. This trooper was caring for his mother, who's battling cancer. These senseless tragedies are why I'm working my heart out to change the policies that encouraged illegal drivers, enabled shady trucker schools, and, of course, drove down the wages for the American truckers. See what Eagle has on his mind here early on a hump day. What's happening, Eagle?
1: Yeah, hey, let me say this right quick, Steve. I'm going to start off. Let me start off by saying this before I get to two topics that I just covered with you last night. And now you're talking about it today. I'm gonna say this, Steve. I made myself, you know, because I've never been that nice to begin with. But I made myself a promise after July 4th, after this year. I forgot to tell you that last night. You got a new Eagle that's gonna be on your show from night after night. Now I'm not cutting no slack from no more, Steve. I'm being point blank and saying how I feel and why I feel that way. No more nice guy, Steve. No more nice guy. I tried that route and it didn't get nowhere. And it goes right back to what I'm saying right now. See, remember last night, Steve? Didn't I tell you last night about that accident in Pennsylvania?
0: Yes.
1: With that state trooper? But little did I know, Steve, I never mentioned in that call that it was a foreign driver because I didn't know.
0: I was trying
1: to give it the benefit of the doubt. But guess what? I just found out what you just said, another illegal in America. Another, you say it was from Haiti.
0: Yes.
1: Now, I'm being point blank what I said, Steve, and I told you how I felt about Joe Biden a long time ago. And I'm going to continue to say that about Joe Biden has single-handedly almost ruined the trucking industry in America, Steve, what he did over those 4 years when he allowed all them illegals in this country and allowed all them people to drive these trucks. He took an industry that I used to be proud to be a part of and turned it into a total disaster, Steve, by allowing people to drive these trucks that are not qualified to begin with. And then and bad enough they're in the country illegally. It needs to come to a stop. You know, I jinxed myself again because I thought things was calming down a little bit, because I said, well, maybe we ain't been having so many. But now, guess what? We having the accidents pop up again with these same. You talked about the seat driver, and I'm gonna say this, Steven. I ain't biting my tongue when I say it. Some of them accidents by them seat drivers are not mistake. You talked about the guy the last night that ran over somebody and kept on driving, never stopped, mm-hmm. never stopped the truck. Never stopped the truck, Steve. Left the man dead, laying on the ground dead. Man was out there trying to change the tire. Man kept on driving. I'm gonna say that. I don't care who gets offended. Some of those accidents by those Pakistani seat drivers are not no accident as far as I'm concerned. If you prove me wrong, anybody who think I'm wrong, prove me wrong. Now, like I said before, Steve, Biden and Gavin Newsom and people like that have single-handedly destroyed this industry by allowing people to drive these trucks that have no business behind the wheel of these trucks. And I don't have no problem with what Tom Holman is doing, what the transportation man, putting people in weigh stations, ICE people, whatever you got to do, get them off the road, because they out there on the road with my family. Anybody that disagrees with me, think about your family. Think about your family rolling down the interstate, and you got a man behind the wheel of an 80,000-pound truck riding behind him with no, they don't even have a driver's license, shouldn't even be driving the truck, let alone be in America. So think about that next time you think mm-hmm. that I'm being mean and mean-spirited when I talk about these people. Think about your family that's rolling down the interstate with a man with a truck that's rolling behind him with 80,000-pound vehicle, and the man is a dangerous individual, Steve. It's I'm sick of it, and I'm fed up with this nonsense. Now, we got another story I want to talk about. It happened in the city of Houston, Texas, where I grew up at. Now we're back on this deal again. Donald Trump is doing exactly what he's supposed to do. He cut back on the immigration crackdowns because of what took place in Minnesota over the winter when two people got shot that was sticking their nose in business that they shouldn't have been in to begin with, and they would still be alive right now. So he cut back on it. But no, he's ramping up the evacuations now. He's talking about he wants over 2,000 people swept off the streets every day, Steve, and that's exactly what he needs to do is get them out as quickly as he can get them out because they're in the country illegally. But now we got an incident that took place in Houston, and it's all over the internet and the news, and they're trying to make these people out to be bad. If you try to run, and I told you this so many times, Steve, if you try to run over a police officer, ICE man, whatever you get, whatever happens to you, happens to you. Okay, another ICE agent shot an illegal immigrant today from Mexico in the city of Houston. They got it on video. They pulled the car over. The man tried to run over the ICE agent. The ICE agent shot into the vehicle, killed the man, and now he's the bad guy. If you try to run, I'm going to repeat myself, Steve. If you try to run over a law enforcement agent, whether he's a police, sheriff, whoever, you get what's coming to you as far as I'm concerned, because I promise you, if I'm a police officer or an ICE agent, you try to run me over, I promise you, something very bad going to happen to you, because I'm not going to let nobody run me over, Steve, whether I'm right or wrong. Nobody, you don't have the right to try to run an individual over. You're in the country illegally, and it doesn't give you the right to run somebody over, Steve. So we're going to start seeing these incidents again, and because ICE agents are all over the streets of Texas and other cities in America, get rounding up these people exactly the way they should be. And you're going to always have isolated incidents where somebody refuses to go in the proper way, and measures will be taken to get these people rounded up. And like I said before, Steve, if you attack a police officer, or you threaten, you pull out a weapon, a gun, or you try to run over a police individual, I'm going to say this one more time. Whatever happens to you. It's like that one guy say, Steve, what's that one thing say? You play dumb games, you win dumb prizes. Just that simple. Mm-hmm. And I thank you for taking my call.
0: Yeah. And the FAFA, find out. Yeah. And that's, and if you're looking for a good reason maybe to head toward Houston this summer, the Texas Trucking Show rolls into the NRG Center July 25th, 26th, bringing together thousands of truck drivers, owner-operators, fleets, builders, trucking companies. Yeah, one of the biggest weekends in trucking. Whether you're looking for your next truck upgrade, maybe you want to see some of the jaw-dropping custom rigs, Or maybe just spend the weekend surrounded by people who understand the trucking lifestyle. The Texas Trucking Show, they say, delivers. Best part, admission is completely free. Give you more on that coming up here. For years, of course, it was the Great American Truck Show there in Dallas, which, how many years have passed since that one ended? I know we're several years in now to the Texas Trucking Show there, Houston, which I believe continues to grow incrementally with each passing year. Yeah, more coming up right after this.
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0: 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And if you appreciate a truck that's built right, they say, bring your camera. You're gonna need it. And it's not just for the men and women behind the wheel. It's a great chance to bring the family and let the kids experience trucking up close. Yeah, get to see the big ribs they've only spotted from the back seat. Climb into the excitement of the trucking world and maybe even leave talking about becoming a truck driver one day. Okay. All right. Again, that's coming up July 25, 26 at the NRG Center there, Houston, Texas. I guess you can actually reserve your free tickets. You need tickets if it's free to get in. Okay. Meanwhile, 844-844-3388. All right, news break just around the corner. We'll see what Braindead has going on. Maybe get the latest, get his take. Yeah, a little bit of the Chicagoland controversy. Shane Van Gisbergen, might he be facing maybe penalties, fines for intentionally wrecking what's-his-name there over the past weekend? Yeah, we'll catch up there momentarily. Let me break it down. You should expect to see increased law enforcement presence next week as the Commercial Vehicle Safety Alliance kicks off Operation Safe Driver Week. Here we go again. Taking place throughout North America the 12th through the 18th here in July. During the week-long effort, law enforcement monitoring commercial vehicle drivers and passenger vehicle drivers for unsafe driving behaviors around commercial vehicles, issuing warnings or citations. Unsafe driving behavior, speeding, distracted driving, fatigued or drowsy driving, following too closely, impaired driving, failure to wear your seatbelt, unsafe lane changes, disregarding traffic signals. The focus for this year's Operation Safe Driver Week will be reckless, careless, or dangerous driving. According to the CVSA, any person who drives a vehicle in willful or wanton disregard for the safety of persons or property is driving recklessly. Now, careless/dangerous driving is defined as operating a vehicle without due care and attention or reasonable consideration for other motorists or people on the road. News, first a service of industrial injection since 1985, diesel owners have counted on us for fuel injection, turbochargers, and engine solutions from light-duty pickup.
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7: With SRN News, I'm Jason Walker. A lot of excitement and fright in Manhattan. Workers were trying to stabilize a high-rise after buckled columns and sagging floors forced evacuations in and around that construction site. 37-story building, the former Pfizer headquarters, being converted into luxury apartments. Authorities say an Immigration and Customs Enforcement officer shot and killed a man in Houston Tuesday, that during an operation as he attempted to evade arrest. Department of Homeland Security says the shooting occurred against an illegal immigrant from Mexico. National Guard deployment in Washington expanding during the country's 250th anniversary celebrations, with troops from Democratic-led states joining the effort. That has sparked anger among some in the Capitol. This is SRN News.
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8: Foundations of Freedom, a look at America's founding principles and the leaders who shaped our nation. When Abraham Lincoln was elected president in 1860, America stood on the edge of collapse. Over the next 4 years, the Civil War claimed more than 700,000 lives and tested whether our republic could endure. As the war drew to a close, Lincoln looked beyond victory. He looked toward healing. In his second inaugural address, he challenged the nation, "Let us strive on to bind up the nation's wounds, to achieve and cherish a just and lasting peace." Lincoln understood that preserving the greatest experiment in self-government required more than winning a war. It required the character to restore what had been broken. More than 160 years later, America still faces division. The question is not whether we'll disagree. The question is whether we still have the wisdom and the character to heal together.
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0: trust your week's going well. Hump day coming our way. Yes, indeed. Midweek already. Hey, Mark checking in from the UK. Morning, Steve. It's a beautiful day here in the UK, hauling steel coil in Birmingham, Central UK, in the cab over. Great show, Steve. Good to have you with us there. Thank you, Mark, for listening in. Gary Montgomery on board. Morning, Steve, and the overnight crew. All right, down the line we roll. Scrapyard checking in. Hope your week's going well. Well, there's Pappy Saddleluck Nocturnal Listeners. I lost track of time. I've been putting a new gas grill together. Let's go. Party on, Garf. I remember that. There's Buckeye. I saw some of your pictures via Facebook here earlier. Buckeye boy. I guess Juneau, Alaska tonight. Checking in from Juneau, Alaska. 53 degrees, some sprinkles. We went to the Mendenhall Glacier this past day in Nugget Falls. It was beautiful. We're back aboard ship now, just finished dinner. Going to do the trivia. We'll dock in Icy Strait Point tomorrow. Take a tram up to the top of the mountain that's supposed to have a spectacular view. Special dinner tomorrow night. In other words, it's formal night. Lobster, beef Wellington, other great selections. Yeah, have a great night, everybody. Be careful out there. Yeah, formal night. Yeah, it's always good dinner. The kind of stuff you don't get to have on a regular basis, right? Beef Wellington. All right, who else checking in here? Down the line we roll. Billy on board. Morning, Steve, and the overnight drive, folks. Happy hump day. Heading to Gettysburg, North Carolina. Then it's back down to Southport, North Carolina. Brain dead. What's going on, brain dead?
1: Oh, not much, Steve. Hey, I heard you had a big shindig over the weekend, buddy.
0: We had a big 4th of July. Yes, we did. Independence Day, 250.
1: So let me ask you a question, because there's a running bet between myself and a few other people. Now, who was the first drunk that Pappy threw out? Was it Wingnut or Charlie Farkas?
0: Charlie was drunk when he got here.
1: See, I told you, first drunk was thrown out was Charlie Farkas, and nobody believed me. Not a soul believed me. But, hey, real quick, did you see the catcher for the Dodgers, I can't pronounce the first name, but it's Alfonso Jr. Did you see what happened with him over the weekend?
0: I did not know. Give us the scoop.
1: I think it was Saturday, his major league debut.
0: Yeah.
1: And earlier that morning, he found out that his stepmom and his sister was killed in the Venezuelan earthquake.
0: Oh, wow.
1: I couldn't fathom what it would be like to be at your major league debut, knowing that hours earlier you found out that your stepmom and your sister had passed away in that earthquake.
0: Hmm.
1: That's crazy, crazy, crazy world. But yeah, a little NASCAR action, a little F1 action, a little IndyCar action. But I tell you what, we've got them rack, pack, and stack, buddy. Yeah, Chase Briscoe won the Chicagoland race, which was actually a pretty good race for me. I mean, I don't know. Well, you said you didn't watch any of it, so. But yeah, it to me it was pretty decent. I mean, what can you say? Fuel mileage race, strategy race.
0: Yeah.
1: Christopher Bell, and I know our Uber Denny Hamlin fans should have been bouncing off the wall, because that makes Joe Gibbs Racing a 1-2-3 finish. William Byron was 4th, and then Alex Bowman was 5th. And there for a while, I thought William Byron really had it in the bag. But, you know, that pit race strategy of pitting one lap before really helped in the long run with Briscoe.
0: Mm-hmm.
1: Now the one thing that's kind of odd is Tyler Reddick finished 36. Now, I don't know how this happened, but somehow he picked up a piece of somebody's spoiler in his air cooler. So, you know, it's crazy how things have happened. He just really has fallen down. Don't know what's going on over there with 2311, but you know, we're going into Atlanta. It's time to start circling the wagons. We're seven races to the chase. And right now, Danny leads the race. Danny leads the points.
0: The chase.
1: By 44 Reddick, yeah. And then you got Blaney in third and Ty Gibbs. And then Chase Elliott rounds out the top five because Kyle Larson slipped to number six. And it's really crazy how things are really tightened up. Because right now, anybody can take over that second spot. But the question is, though, after Atlanta, does Reddick still hold on to the second spot, or does Blaney move up? Because that's another thing that happened over the weekend. Now, if the chase was to start, the playoffs chase, whatever, started this week, Erik Jones would be in, Ryan Preece would be out by just 4 points. Now, if you notice something with the race results, 7 of the top 10 cars in that were Toyotas. So now all the tinfoil hats are coming out because Toyota's winning all the races. Toyota's doing good. Shut up, please. I mean, Ford just sucks. Crying loudly. I mean, Keselowski made a point in his media days, and his media availability before the race there, and he said that the Ford teams need to come together and actually start working together. Hello, that's what they should have been doing all along, because I mean, I don't know how in the world you could just go ahead and hang up the 26th season and not just like, okay, you know what, we're going to focus on 27. Because if I remember right, what I read several weeks back, that the Fords are undergoing a body change for next year. And for some reason, the Fords have not figured out the speed and the performance with this new package and horsepower package to track together. So, but also too, if you notice something, 3 of the 4 2311 cars were also in the top 10 as well. So, but back to the chase here real quick. If I was anywhere, say, 10th to 20th, maybe even 20th to 24th, 25th, I would be figuring out what the problem is, and I would be trying to figure out how to get in the chase. That is the key right now. You have 7 races to go, and you don't have much time left. So, speaking of that, because you did tease a little bit of it.
0: Was that intentional? Yes. Richard Childress says it was intentional. What do you think?
1: No.

0: after the fact, I think it was Jamie McMurray. They're saying that, you know, they're looking at like the telemetry, lap after lap. At what point would Van Gisbergen apply the brakes going into that particular turn? And they said, you go back and look at all the other 40-some laps, he went into that particular turn much deeper and harder than he did any other lap in the race.
1: Yeah, and your point is what? That's just driving.
0: Well,
1: I mean,
0: they said it's undoubtedly he did not let up going into the turn to intentionally take him out.
1: Yeah, but see, though, here's the thing, though. Just shut up. Just let them have at it. Come on now. Because, see, I saw here a little bit ago that not only will Austin Hill and Shane Van Gisbergen come to the hauler before the race in Atlanta, so will Zane Smith and Carson Hocevar, who pretty much did the same thing. Except I don't know why they're not getting no exclusive coverage, so to speak, if you know what I'm saying.
0: Yeah.
1: So you want to hit a break and come back?
0: Let's take care of business, as they say. Another interesting story, the downtown, midtown, I guess it was Manhattan this past day, a major building evacuated. Construction workers who had noticed cracks inside then actually found structural support beams that were buckling, like between the 21st and 22nd floors, causing floors 21 through 26 to kind of cave in the 38-story building, which is under conversion right now. I guess is it the former Pfizer headquarters there in Midtown Manhattan? That's being converted over for residential use. I don't know if I'd be fond of moving into this. There's a bit of a more in-depth breakdown we'll get to coming up a little bit later, where they're saying apparently these construction workers had failed to shore things up properly in the process of this conversion that's taking place. Hold on. Again, more on that coming up a bit later.
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0: Good morning at 844-844-3388. All right, welcome back, Brain Dead.
1: Yeah, you got to pay that bill anyway. You know, that security you got there works on donuts, right?
0: Yes, he does.
1: Yeah, you know, was it six? But you know, I got your six dozen or six.
0: Yeah, you know, donuts. You seen the price of donuts these days? I mean, it's outrageous.
1: And I haven't got donuts in a while. I need to go check. I need to go to my local donut shop. But anyway, yeah, I just say that Austin Hill got his receipt from what happened at Coronado. I really do. Just let it go. Just you know. It's a good rivalry. It'll bring fans in. Leave it alone. Just, you know, it's going to be an ongoing controversy anyway. But did you see that Brandon Jones won the O'Reilly's race?
0: No, sir.
1: And then Chase Elliott was second and Jesse Love was third. Now, the one thing I found funny towards the end of the race is I can't remember the guy's name, but they were having an issue in the O'Reilly's race with tires. And the guy blew his right front tire and took the fender and part of the door sheet metal off. And his sponsor was United Scrapping. Go figure that. You can't make that
0: That's
1: up.
0: That's an appropriate sponsor.
1: Also, too, Kyle Larson and Michael McDowell was hit with pre-race penalties. Now, yeah, like I said, we had a little IndyCar, a little F1. Pat O'Ward won the IndyCar race at Mid-Ohio, and Charles Leclerc won the British Grand Prix for F1. But all in all, Steve, it was a good weekend for racing. Not a good weekend for me, but still, you know, it was a good weekend overall.
0: Well, it was a – would you have to work over the Independence Day weekend?
1: Mm-hmm. Yeah, and deal with idiots. Steve, I'm going to change gears now. We're going to get into the trucking side of things. I don't know why drivers we are getting from these brokers can't understand the simple fact. If you have an issue, you call the office. We had a driver sat 4 hours in a dock to wait to be unloaded. And it was a simple drop and hook and come back. He sat in the dock 4 hours. And he sat there and kept saying, well, I'm waiting on the broker to call me. I'm waiting on the broker, I said, well, who's paying the bill, the broker or us?
0: Mm-hmm.
1: You know, you just sat four hours in the dock for free. Come to find out, when I got back, one of our other drivers had to pull out the return trailer to put their trailer in to unload part of it, and then put the trailer back, and then our specialty trailer had to come in and wait for that guy to pull out, and then me come in. If you can't understand simple phrase in English, you don't need to be driving. And this is the thing that irritates me with this company. You keep relying on these brokers. We keep complaining to you about it, but yet you don't want to do nothing about it. I don't understand it. I really, really don't. And I don't make those decisions to change things. But after this weekend, I imagine from what I was told by the boss man that they're going to be making changes. So. And on top of that, the warehouse running behind. So, hey, you know, yesterday was a good day. Well, Monday was a good day off. Today's going to be even better, Steve. So, with that being said, my friend, I got to make a phone call because the warden's Dingbat's calling me here. So, I'll talk to you later.
0: You got it right the first time. The warden checking in. Keep him on his toes there, Dingbat. All right, about 7 before the hour. Traffic's been disrupted in parts of downtown St. Louis for several weeks, not for the usual reasons. They had a 30-foot-deep sinkhole that forced the closure of portions of Interstate 44 and 70 back mid-June. No reopening timeline was given at the time. Apparently, the sinkhole started with a leak in a 100-year-old water main, according to local utility officials. Now, on top of the traffic issues, a sewer main was also damaged, prompting local officials to alert neighboring areas. The collapse of the road below the I-44-I-70 overpass exposed bridge footings that support the interstate, they say. Now, according to the deputy commissioner of the St. Louis Water Division, he said, our city streets are safe and structurally sound. I don't have concerns. Unfortunately, these are unforeseen and unpredictable issues. So our responsibility and what we can do is to respond as quickly as we can. The Missouri Department of Transportation announced that a portion of the roads closed due to the sinkhole have reopened. That is a portion. They said that the work to support the bridge column exposed by the water and sewer breaks under I-44 was actually completed in late June. However, local utility and water departments are still completing the necessary work, meaning there are still several closures that remain in place. The eastbound I-70 express lanes are closed at Union Boulevard. The Broadway exit, 292B, from westbound I-44 will remain closed. Yeah, Broadway is closed in both directions north of Biddle. That restricts access to the eastbound I-44 on-ramp. Work to fill in the sinkhole is ongoing, so utility crews can reach damaged utilities, but they say a completion date for the sinkhole repairs still unknown. The Missouri DOT repaired some of the damaged median barrier walls and the bridge deck, replaced bridge joint seals, and flushed drainage systems, along with other repairs during the closure, according to the update there. But a big sinkhole. 844-844-3388. Counting down. It's already hump day, and guess what that means? Thursday, it gets underway. Walcott. The annual Walcott Truckers Jamboree kicking off at the world's largest truck stop. Proudly celebrating America's truckers, the Super Truck Beauty Contest, Antique Truck Display, the Trucker Olympics, two fireworks shows, live concerts, over 150 exhibits to browse. And, of course, you got the famous Iowa 80 Kitchen Pork Chop Cookout. You don't want to miss this year's free concerts. Your local favorite, the Danny Lynn Howe and Band, 5 o'clock. The Schmidt Brothers at 7 p.m. That's Thursday, opening night there. Thursday the 9th. Coming up Friday, Angela Meyer and the Western Stars at 5 p.m. Opening for, July 10. Yeah, opening for Little Texas Friday night. Little Texas, number of hits. Yeah, back in the 80s, 90s. Let's see. Saturday concert starts at 1 p.m. Featuring Shiny Shiny Black and the Jamboree at the Jamboree's main stage there. All right, more to come as we roll into a brand new day. 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
5: Hello, I'm David Jeremiah. And after 250 years, America has much to celebrate. But this time is also a moment to seek the Lord, because the hope of a nation is not found merely in outward strength, but in hearts that are turned toward God. 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That is where lasting strength begins. So as we thank God for America's past, let us also ask Him for spiritual renewal in our future. May He lead us, strengthen us, and pour out His blessing on this land we so dearly love.
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6: News this hour from Town Hall. I'm Jason Walker. Trump administration responding following a series of attacks near one of the world's busiest shipping lanes.
7: The United States is revoking a license that authorized Iranian oil sales following recent attacks on tankers near the Strait of Hormuz. Three vessels reported being struck by projectiles in recent days, prompting a warning from U.S. officials that further aggression would carry consequences. Despite the escalation, negotiations between Washington and Tehran are continuing. Willie Nelson, The White House.
6: And U.S. military did launch some new strikes hitting a number of Iranian military sites. Ukraine pilots using mid-range drones to disrupt Russian supply lines.
8: From a command post in Kharkiv, they target roads and logistics deep behind enemy lines. This strategy aims to cut off supplies like food and ammunition to Russian troops. The drones equipped with Starlink satellite communications fill the gap between frontline and long-range strike capabilities. Ukraine's success increased after SpaceX blocked unauthorized Russian access to Starlink. Ukrainian commanders say the impact has been significant, slowing Russian advances. Russia is trying to counter with mobile fire groups and electronic warfare, but Ukraine's campaign has kept them on the back foot. Keith Peters, Washington.
6: In Venezuela, the earthquakes there have claimed the lives of at least 3,500 people, but authorities fear those numbers will continue to climb. And a reminder that SRN News and our parent company, Salem Media, are partnering with the Christian nonprofit Food for the Poor to rush emergency aid to the earthquake victims in Venezuela. Listeners wishing to help can find an online banner at the top of our website, srnnews.com. 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
6: Federal judge rejecting the Justice Department attempt to get names of the 2020 election workers in Fulton County, Georgia.
10: The Justice Department in April obtained a grand jury subpoena seeking the names and personal contact information of county employees and volunteer poll workers. The county argued the subpoena was overly broad and meant to target and harass President Donald Trump's opponents. In his ruling Tuesday, U.S. District Judge William Ray called the subpoena unreasonable. I'm Lisa Dwyer.
6: Prince Harry's final lawsuit against the British tabloids ending in defeat. A judge ruled Tuesday Harry failed to provide or prove his privacy invasion claims against the Daily Mail's publisher. Justice Matthew Nicklin says there was a realistic possibility the news came from legitimate sources. Breaking news and analysis, townhall.com. Well, an investigator says the man charged with killing Charlie Kirk just strolled through the Utah Valley University and bought a meal at Chick-fil-A on the morning of the assassination. The investigator then testified. Defendant Tyler Robinson later returned to the campus to shoot Kirk from a rooftop. Outside court, Julie Eastman, a member of the public who had waited in line to get into the hearing, says she had to be there to see it in person.
11: Erica got teary-eyed a little bit and was, you know, putting her head down a lot of it. Charlie's mom got emotional. Yeah, a lot of people were just focused in on what was going on.
6: And the preliminary hearing will resume Wednesday at 1 p.m. More on these stories, townhall.com.
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2: The Second Amendment does not apply to semi-auto rifles, nor does it apply to bolt-action rifles, pistols, or revolvers. Hey, the Second Amendment restricts government. The technology of the firearm is irrelevant. The restrictions on government remains the same, regardless of the firearm. The Second Amendment was not written to grant permission to citizens to own and bear firearms. It forbids government's interference in the right to keep and bear arms, period. Supporting the Second Amendment. This is the Big 1070. The answer.
13: Drive. With Steve Summers.
14: The Grand National Tour took the July 4th weekend off, but this coming weekend, four classes will be slinging the dirt. I'm Greg Hunter, and this is the NTPA Overnight Report, coming to you from the NTPA headquarters in Marion, Ohio. There were some holiday fireworks to end June in Rushville, Indiana, as a sled malfunction allowed the power of a hot farm tractor to not only go past the end of the track, but it ended up on a guardrail. Both driver and spectators were fine because of the safety equipment, but it was a wild ride. You can see the replay from multiple angles on the Full Pull Facebook page. In July, there are regional hooks in Marion, Ohio, Door, Michigan, Arcola, Indiana, and Eagle Grove, Iowa, with a few Grand National classes also hooking. On Thursday, to start the America 250 weekend in Marion, Ohio, the light mods were hooked into the track. Chase Richardson took the top spot with a hook of 348 aboard tag team, and Brad Benedict took second with Making Sense. And rounding out the podium was Chase Smith without class as he took third. All three spots on the podium were all within 8 feet. On to America's 250th birthday, and the light mods and semis made the trip to Door, Michigan. The light mods were a little different with the results as Chase Smith jumped two spots to get the win after going 293, just getting past Les Corporal in his 291, and Pawpaw Wayne Sullivan's 285. The semis were all spread by about 10 feet. Pete Miller picked up the win going 310, Chris Wood took second after going 300, and Chris Milza took third with a hook of 294. Looking at the upcoming schedule for the NTPA Grand National Pollers, there's going to be four classes making their way to Quarryville, Pennsylvania this weekend for the NTPA Grand Nationals at the Buck. Polling happens both Friday and Saturday at 7 o'clock Eastern. Some of the most popular classes are going to be in action, including the Unlimited Mods, Super Stock Opens, two-wheel drives, and four-wheel drives are all going to be hooking to the sled. Both sessions will be streamed live at Full Pull Live. Other polls going on this week, there is going to be a big Region 2 hook in Arcola, Indiana over 3 days with mods, Pro Stock Diesel trucks, and Hot Farms pulling all 3 days with the minis joining on Friday and Saturday. Friday, a poll in Lancaster, Wisconsin will have the Pro Stock 4.1s and Super Farms pulling during a regional poll. Another big regional hook will be happening Saturday in River Falls, Wisconsin. The Smoke and Thunder by the Kinney starts at 6 o'clock Central. Lots of truck and tractor pulling is happening right now. This is the heart of polling season, and you can relive the 2025 season every Wednesday night on RFD TV with NTPA Championship Polling.

0: Mankind, rolling on through the late night, early morning hours, get a new day underway. And we'll call it Hump Day, midweek coming away, 8th day of July already. After weeks, got a real late start to the swimming season in this part of the country. It's just one cool shot after another cool shot. I did finally get the pool cleaned up, ready, just in time for the Independence Day weekend. Yeah, with the hot temperatures last week, water temperature very comfortable. So, looking good now. In the blink of an eye, it'll be time to... I guess I'll have to get a winter cover and it'll be... Swimming season will be over. How many days did Eskimo Mom say till Labor Day? Won't be long, huh? Real quick, wrapping up with the Walcott Jamboree, which, again, kicks off Thursday this week. They go back in time. The Walcott Truckers Jamboree held their first driver appreciation event back in 1979. They had a little antique truck display. They did the pork chop cookout and a few exhibits. And this particular event has grown significantly. More events to enjoy. The Trucker Olympics, the Lights at Night competition, the fireworks. The 100th birthday party for the antique truck at the Iowa 80 Trucking Museum Collection. This will be the 48th annual Walcott Truckers Jamboree, Thursday, Friday, and Saturday. Of course, known as the world's largest truck stop, I-80 exit 284, there in Walcott, Iowa. Admission and parking are free. They do say shuttles will be provided from the parking area to the event grounds. You can learn more details at the full schedule of events. 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All right. You know, at some point, everyone... I guess we all age differently, right? You think you'll still be able to be driving truck at maybe 93 years old? Really? Would you want... Who would want to still be... take you to the story from, is it Minneapolis, Iowa? Oren Osmus is his name. Anything but your average 93-year-old. He's been driving semi for over 70 years. Something his fellow truckers are trying to help him get recognition for as the oldest semi driver in the world. Cody just haphazardly Googled Guinness Book of World Records and found out that he could very well be a very good candidate for the oldest CDL living truck driver in the world. According to Dan McLaughlin, according to the president and co-owner of McLaughlin Freight, McLaughlin Freight has submitted the paperwork, the photos, the documentation for Osmus, and are awaiting further instructions from the Guinness Book of World Records. Osmus grew up in Audubon, Iowa. Said he started driving semi at the age of 19. The last 11 years he's driven for McLaughlin Freight in Minneapolis. Before that is where the mileage really ramps up. He said, I'm pretty well known in all the states except Alaska and Hawaii. I've never trucked there, but I've trucked, I guess, essentially the entire lower 48, driving well over 5 million miles in his 70-plus years in the cab of a semi. Yeah, the first haul livestock back in the 1950s. Yeah, the guy that shelled the corn at the time. We didn't have combines. I said, my son's sick. Can you go to Chicago? Yeah, I took a load. I'd never driven a semi before in my life. Took a load of livestock to Chicago. Yeah, no interstates. Yeah, 6 and 30 all the way to Halstead Street to the stockyard. I've driven all kinds of trucks. Peterbilt, Max International, just to name a few. Yeah, worked for several trucking companies, including over a decade with Walmart. I put a million safe miles on with Walmart, he said. I drove an International at that time. Now I'm driving a Peterbilt. Yeah, one week I get a nice award and a watch and a bonus. With trucking taking him all over the country, Osmus has a few stories, including driving through the Los Angeles riots in the 1990s. He said it was bad. In fact, they shot a hole right through the stack. I had a pretty powerful rifle, but I was just going down the street. They set off a gas station that exploded and burnt. Osmus also managed an oil field for a few years before returning to the cab. Of all the years on the road, one of the things that's changed the most is the roads themselves, he says. First is the speed limit. Lots of interstates now, lots of four lanes that are not interstates, but are four-lane roads. The traffic, traffic is terrible. There's a lot of trucks and a lot of cars out there. In 7 decades on the road, the trucks have changed a lot, too. From no sleeper or air conditioning to now automatic transmissions and cruise control. He said he's enjoyed traveling in the trucks, comparing it to those who like enjoy golf. He said, if I were to hold a world record, that would just that'd be kind of like a cherry on the top. Yeah, maybe good for the grandkids. They can say, yeah, Grandpa was the oldest one. They say right now the oldest truck driver in the world is a 92-year-old from Kansas. Osmus' birthday comes up in August, which would make him 94 at that time. He also serves as an alderman on the Middletown City Council. He's held that seat for over 20 years. But still driving truck. Wow. How about that? Hello to Klondike Mike.
1: Hello, Highway Boss. Thank you for logging me in, Mr. Summers. To the best show on the airwaves. That's a great story. Congratulations there, Osmus. You are awesome, and that gives me inspiration to keep pushing and keep lifting weights.
0: There you go.
1: Yeah, hey, Steve, I got to touch on a few things here, but, you know, I was going to tell you about that. You know, the cash for clunkers, remember that?
0: Yes, I do.
1: That's unbelievable. I was researching that because that makes me mad because you go to the Barrett Jackson, look at the Barrett Jackson auction, and a 74 Chevy, which I used to have a really nice one. I had the Cheyenne Super 74 three-quarter ton. Those things are going for $100,000 now, restored.
0: Mm-hmm.
1: And that cash for clunkers, it took back, well, it was called the car allowance rebate system. You got up to $4,000 to trade your car in. 700,000 rigs were traded in on this stinking plan by Obama and Biden. 568,000 of them plus were pickup trucks. That's why you can't find a doggone 70s van anywhere. I want to restore a van, which I had in high school. I'd like to get like a long bed Ford and restore it, but I can't find one. Mm-hmm. And they're incredible. When you do find one, the price is just out of the world there. But you know, that whole plan was to get rid of the vehicles that can't be tracked by AI or a GPS system in your car. Now they watch your eyeball and tell you if you're getting tired, and they'll slow you down. Everything, they want to track you and program you. That's the whole reason to get rid of these vehicles. $4 billion he spent on that, and this is what they did to him. The dealers that were allowed to use that rebate system to to practice that, I mean, to participate in that in 09, they had to mandatorily destroy the entire vehicle by pouring a sodium silicate solution into the oil system and run that sucker till it seized, and then crush the body so not one part could ever be sold, Steve. That, man, I'm about ready to cry. That, that breaks my heart.
0: I mean, at the time, didn't they say, was it was supposed to have been about, like, what, fuel economy? What, let's get rid of all the gas guzzlers and all that, you know, for fuel economy.
1: Correct. Yeah. But in my opinion, that was just a plan to get rid of, you know, those cars that he got rid of, they got good economy. I mean, my older Chevy van and some of them old rigs that didn't have anything on them, like the six bangers and the old smaller V8s, man, they got great economy. I had a 69 Blazer, lifted, big tires and everything, but it had a two-barrel carburetor on it. I could make it to L.A. to San Francisco on one tank of gas. That thing got such good mileage, it was unbelievable. But, you know, another thing, I just want to get off of that now. I just want to let you guys know about that. I thought it was a whole plan, but a quick thing. 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It's got a shell on it. It's got, you know, a little lift kit, not much, but $4,800 for my truck, $7,800 for my 20-foot Salem RV, and, you know, and that doesn't include the hotels. You got a couple hotel or one hotel room you're going to have to get, and then food and gas to get there and blah, blah, blah. But my goodness, that's $12,000, $13,000 now to get my rig up. When I first started shipping my truck, I guess about 10, back in all 06 from Canada, when they shut the border down hardcore, I had to start. Yeah, it was 06 I shipped my truck. It was $1,100, Steve. So now it's $4,800. And I said, why is it going up so much? They said, well, the fuel's gone up. I said, no, it's not.
0: Right.
1: When the last time I was $3,300 the last time, and fuel was like $3 or $4. And now fuel's down here in Sydney. It's $3.50. It's $3.50 a gallon, and it's $4.63 for diesel. And it's pretty cheap there, Steve. But, yeah, you know, I want President Trump to get out of these foreign wars. I'm sick of it. I'm so sick of Iran. I can care less about Iran. They're wiped out. I don't think they were ever a threat to us. I mean, the people that were building their nuclear system were us, General Electric, Siemens, French corporations, all building that nuclear plant for Iran. We were doing it. John Kerry was the traitor behind the scenes operating during even President Trump's first administration. No, I'm done. I'm done with the Middle East. I'm sick and tired of hearing about Israel. I'm sick and tired of hearing about Iran. I'm sick and tired of people saying Russia's our enemy. They're not. NATO was put together to fend off the Soviet Union. Yes, Khrushchev back then was evil. It seems like his plan's working, but, you know, it's time. It's time to dump the Europeans, time to dump the Middle East. We have enough oil of our own. Stop giving all of our stuff to China. You know, China owns, Steve, 51% of that Alaska natural gas that comes out of the new pipeline. They swung a deal. Nobody's talking about that. But stop. Walmart's killing us. You guys are complaining. Everybody complains about China. Quit going to Walmart. Everything you see there's from China.
0: How do we get the Strait of Hormuz back up and running? That's the kicker right there. I mean, I think Trump wants, he wants out of Iran, but we got to get the Strait reopened.
1: Right. I understand. I think he needs to quit sending these guys like Jared Kushner, the owner of 666. Here were the big Satan, and here he sends a guy that bought 666 Park Avenue, and he paid double for it. We need some good negotiators over there that don't have money on their mind, but people. There's a lot of good people in Iran. I've worked for them. Mahmoud was a good guy. He lived down at the beach. I re-drywalled his whole house as a kid. He said that the Persians are Christian. That's just it. The Christians are getting hammered around the world, Steve. You know that Russia is almost all Christian, and they've been lied about. Russia, Ukraine is where Russia started. I mean, and Ukraine is so evil, not the people, but that little pipsqueak that's running that daggum country You know, there's so many, over 100 bio labs now. They're finding there from Biden yeah. Jr. Hunter Biden's got his name all over it. We need a Department of Justice that's got a daggum spine that'll get out and do something. Holman is a total letdown. You want to stop at Holman? Go to these doggone DMV agents that have their badge on and these DOT clucks and arrest them for approving CDL licenses for illegals. Well, anyway, Steve, I got that off my chest. That's enough for me tonight. Thank you very much, sir.
0: All right. Yeah, there's differing opinions on some things there. Yeah, for all practical purposes. I mean, the president has been allowing them to string this along. We know they're playing their game, but you can't just walk out and, you know, let them control the straight. 844-844-3388. News break just around the corner. Let me flip over to the email bag. All right, the Pennsylvania State Troopers Association also issuing an official statement in regards to the illegal alien that killed one of their own last week. State Troopers Association issuing the following statement on the truck driver accused of killing Trooper Michael Pahari Jr. on I-81. All right, from Harrisburg, PA. Now, he was struck and killed by a commercial truck driver while conducting a motor carrier inspection along Interstate 81 in Schuylkill County. According to the Department of Homeland Security, the driver remained in the United States illegally after his humanitarian parole was terminated in June of 2025. He had come into the U.S. He had applied for the temporary protected status, which he was never granted. So he was supposed to not be here to begin with. This is not about politics. This is about right versus wrong. Trooper Pahiri was a hero, and his family, fellow troopers, and the public deserve answers. They need to know why the person accused of this senseless killing, who was in the United States illegally, had been granted a commercial driver's license in Massachusetts. This individual should never have been driving such a dangerous vehicle on our highways. But he was. And now a good man is dead. Trooper Pahiri should be alive today. All right, yeah, senseless. Senseless tragedy. But again, the question, yeah, how in the hell? Because he did not have, never was given the temporary protected status in the United States. How in the world do you go into a DMV and obtain a commercial driver's license without, obviously, proper documentation? All right, coming up, we'll get a little more detail, the return to attacks and the renewed uncertainty there in regards to the Strait of Hormuz now threatens to upend the June 17 ceasefire agreement between the Treasury Department's revocation of the Iranian oil waivers, the sanction waivers, and Central Command saying they've launched a series of powerful strikes. Hard to view this as anything but a full return to war and the destruction of the Memorandum of Understanding. Brett Erickson, managing principal of Obsidian Risk Advisors, says. Now, he referred to the Memorandum of Understanding between the U.S. and Iran. Yeah, we watched Brent crude and West Texas Intermediate both jump about 5% this past day. It's nowhere near levels it was early on during the conflict. But More details ahead. First, news of service of industrial injection, fuel injectors, fuel pumps, turbochargers, and complete diesel.
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5: With SRN News, I'm Jason Walker. President Trump not holding back any during the NATO summit. He insists the United States should control Greenland instead of Denmark. U.S. military has attacked Iranian military sites after Tehran hit three ships in the Strait of Hormuz. That move Wednesday comes as part of an American effort that also revoked the Islamic Republic's ability to openly sell crude to the world market. Authorities say an Immigration and Customs Enforcement officer has shot and killed a man in Houston during an operation. He attempted to avoid arrest. Man was identified as an illegal immigrant from Mexico. And former Florida gubernatorial candidate Andrew Gillum has been arrested on drug possession charges in Alabama after police pulled him over for erratic driving. This is SRN News.
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6: Foundations of Freedom. A look at America's founding principles and the leaders who shaped our nation.
7: When Abraham Lincoln was elected president in 1860, America stood on the edge of collapse. Over the next 4 years, the Civil War claimed more than 700,000 lives and tested whether our republic could endure. As the war drew to a close, Lincoln looked beyond victory. He looked toward healing. In his second inaugural address, he challenged the nation. Let us strive on to bind up the nation's wounds, to achieve and cherish a just and lasting peace. Lincoln understood that preserving the greatest experiment in self-government required more than winning a war. It required the character to restore what had been broken. More than 160 years later, America still faces division. The question is not whether we'll disagree. The question is whether we still have the wisdom and the character to heal together.
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0: share with you a undoubtedly kind of a heartbreaking story from this region, just across the Ohio River in northern Kentucky. I have not yet spoke to my son since this all unfolded. He was actually out on canine patrol Friday night when this unfolded. I did see a post from the Haverkamp Foundation. You're familiar, that's the foundation that provides canine to law enforcement agencies all around this region, including to the officer that was involved in this Friday night. What undoubtedly ended up being essentially a suicide by cop, where fellow officers were forced, in essence, to take the life of one of their own. Friends of the Florence police officer, Dustin Zink, again, who was a canine handler, remembering it after shot and killed by Boone County Sheriff's deputies Friday. As the investigation continues, they say those who knew him struggling to understand what happened, according to the state police. Deputies responded to Zink's home Friday after receiving a domestic violence call. Investigators say he was armed, threatening to harm himself and others when deputies arrived. Ultimately, he began firing. He fired several shots, prompting deputies to return fire. Zink had served as a Florence officer for about 10 years. He was also a professional indoor football player. His former coach and close friend, Kyle Hogan, said, "I've known Zink for 20 years. I'd never seen this side of him. He was a family man. He loved his family very much. He loved his kids. He loved his football teammates. Didn't see that side of him. I spoke to him less than a week before this unfolded. Didn't seem like there was anything that was wrong, nothing that he shared. He was the same person every time I talked with him. Didn't feel like there was anything different. Outside the home, a vehicle remained parked in the driveway with multiple apparent bullet holes. Authorities haven't released any additional details what led to the initial domestic violence call or the events immediately preceding the shooting. In a statement, Florence police said, in part, while we cannot comment on the circumstances of this investigation, we believe one moment does not define a person. Four Boone County Sheriff's deputies involved in the shooting have now been placed on administrative leave, which is standard protocol following any officer-involved shooting. State police are leading the investigation, as is standard for officer-involved shootings in Kentucky. The investigation remains active, and they haven't released any additional information. But as Hogan continues to process the loss of a longtime friend, he wants to remind others, remember the importance of checking in on those around you. It's always one of those things. You never know what someone's going through if they don't share, if they're not opening up about it. So whatever it is, some are questioning whether the professional indoor football maybe had, there's instances where concussion issues have led to brain issues in professional athletes. We've seen that in the past. All these things are being investigated, but you can't imagine. I don't know. I'll ask you, Pappy, what would the fellow officers be going through having to participate in something like that?
1: Yeah, man, Steve. Especially if any of the officers involved actually
0: knew him.
1: Knew him?
0: Yes.
1: No, I don't know if they actually knew him or, just fellow officers, from different departments or whatnot. But, man, wow.
0: Yeah. So Florence police would be kind of like a local department, and then the county would be more like, You were with the county, so they may or may not have known him.
1: I personally like knowing him.
0: Yeah.
1: You know, may have known of him, maybe or something. I don't know. But either way, it's a sad situation.
0: I mean, I'm sure, Steve, I mean, undoubtedly, having been a part of the Haverkamp Foundation, I guarantee he was probably there for the Haverkamp fundraiser and walk here a few weeks or a few months ago.
1: Probably was.
0: Yeah.
1: There's probably a good chance that Steven knows him, you know.
0: Mm-hmm.
1: He knows of him. You know, Steve, one thing I never understood, and we've been kind of changing our policies here within the last year. But you got a guy that calls 911. I'm suicidal. I want to kill myself. And don't send the police, or I'm going to kill all of them, too. Well, what's dispatch do? Send the police. They send you over. For what? Honestly, for what? Now, I mean, things change. You know, I mean, if anybody else is in the house, if they could establish that, yeah, you know, who's going to ask what you there, babe? You know, here by myself. You know, or if you got a wife that's calling and saying, hey, man, my husband's going off the hook. You know, that changes things drastically when you got family members inside the house. Then you gotta deal with it. But if somebody's in their house by themselves, and this has happened to me, man, I'm telling you, and they call and dude's threatening suicide, and he's threatening to shoot the police if they show up, and blah blah blah. Well, they dispatch us over there, man.
0: Mm-hmm.
1: My thought is, just leave him be. Leave him be, because a lot of times after they calm down after a little while, right, and maybe this little phase they're going through will go away. And if he goes in the bedroom and puts a bullet in his head, so be it. I hate to sound cruel, but...
0: Well, because, you know, that's, I guess, better than having other officers, which I guess those officers were at risk of losing their lives as well.
1: Yeah, sir. Steve, I can, you know, I'm not going to bore you with a bunch of stuff, but I'm telling you right now, there have been officers that were dispatched to a suicidal subject where family members have called, right? Guys armed with a machete, a knife, or a gun, and things go south, and they end up shooting this guy. And guess what? The family sues the police department, and they won cases.
0: Wow.
1: The officer should have done this, or the officer should have done that.
0: Mm-hmm.
1: You know? You know, those are some touchy situations, to say the least. So I feel for them, guys. But man, hey man, last caller there, dude. Steve, I'm telling you what, man. Last couple days, blinking around the house here, cutting the grass. If I got the TV on, if I'm not sitting down watching it, if I just got it running, it's usually on Fox, you know. And I hear him talking about Iran and this whole deal again and the whole memorandum of understanding and Trump's threatening. And Steve, I was like, I am tired of hearing this crap, man. I'm tired of it. Spent. It's the same thing over and over and over every day. Just shut up and stop talking about it, man. Don't get me wrong. It's not that I don't care what happens.

0: murder, Steve, you know? And I know Eagle, I was listening to Eagle's call the other night, and he said he didn't think he, at least in his neighborhood, I guess, or where he was around, he didn't seem to think there was as many flags out, and maybe people weren't as patriotic. I don't know. I can tell you, Steve, in my neck of the woods, it was quite the opposite, man.
1: Well, all I know is outside the secret bunker, it's still, you know, all red, white, and blue. I don't know how many flags, you know, I put around the fence and all that. Yes.
0: Yes, sir. My house is still lit up. All the neighbors.
2: All right. So that's one pair of glasses.
0: Steve, there's damn near every house on my street has a flag up. And every, you know, just driving around the subdivision, the whole Harrison area here, you know, I can say it's very patriotic. People love this country. And I will say this, I don't know if you heard all the rhetoric coming what do you call them, Steve? Socialist, communist, Marxist, I'm going to call them jihadists. The rhetoric coming out of their mouths. Steve, you know, talk about it till we're blue in the face, man. They hate this country and they are trying to destroy it. It's that simple. We'll see what happens here. You know, in this midterm, man, Democrats got their hands full whether they're going to denounce these people. I think if they end up not denouncing them, and I heard one guy, well, you know, we got a big tent. We're open to everybody. Well, not these people. Sorry. They allow these people to take over their party. I think Democrats could be in trouble for a long time. But, hey, man, I went over my daughter's Sunday. So, well, Saturday night, we went over Mercedes Antinas, right? And we didn't, we had a lot of stuff, but most of it was for like the finale, right? So we were setting off a little bit, but we were kind of saving all the big stuff for the finale. And Steve, we were we're getting ready to just start carrying the boxes out for the finale, and here come the rain. So we ended up hanging out, kind of waiting it out, but it didn't stop. Slowed down a little bit for a second, then it picked back up. Then it got to be about 1 o'clock, and I was like, ah, this is too late. We all, a lot of guys had too much to drink by then.
1: And that's and that's about the time I started hearing the fireworks going off again. I was already in bed by then.
0: Yeah, we decided to say, screw it. We'll wait till tomorrow night. The weather had turned out to be a beautiful night. So, you know, we went back over there Sunday night and we did the finale. Man, there was about at least $1,000 that went up in about, I don't know, 2 minutes. But it was probably one of the best finales that I've done. I mean, it was a good one. You could hear the whole subdivision, Steve, clapping and cheering when it was over. Matter of fact, we had the cops called on us, man. After it was over, man, your husband, he was like, I'll just clean it up tomorrow. And he had one big box. This thing was probably 4 foot by 6 foot, right? I think it was like $400 for this thing. And we're carrying it out, and I'm like, hey, just lay it right here by the side, in the grass, in between the sidewalk and the street. He goes, I'm going to just go ahead and put it out in the street. Well, it's your box, bud. You can put it where you want it. I put all mine on the sidewalk, right? And we set everything off. His leaf blower broke down, and we carried all the box

0: hosed him down and bagged him up and sent him away from the house. And there was a bunch of paper out. You know, let me go home and get my leaf blower. Mm-hmm. Right? As soon as I'm pulling in the driveway, I get a phone call. Hey, man, the cops are here. Somebody called because we were setting them off in the street. That was the big complaint.
1: Oh, boy.
0: And, I mean, the officer was cool about it. He was saying, listen, you're not in trouble. We got a complaint. So I kind of had to come by. You know, they actually gave your address. So just keep them out of the street. When I got back with the leaf blower, I said, gee, I told you, man. Don't put it in the street, brother. We'll come and say. If it was a cul-de-sac, that would be different. But it was right on the corner. You'd make a turn, you go right out on the main road. So I get it. No big deal. But prior to going over there, son, they went over to Melissa's for my granddaughter's little birthday party. And they just moved back from Arizona. But they had this one wall, and a few weeks ago I went over and helped him put this TV up and run some wires behind so you can't see the wires on the wall, you know. And I walk in Sunday, and I'm like, man, something don't look right. That TV don't look like the one we just put up. He goes, nah, it was a 65-inch TV, and it was too small for the wall, right? He went out and bought an 85-inch TV.
1: Wow.
0: And put it on. And, Steve, the prices of TV are really, I think he said that one was like $700 or $800.
1: Costco has a 75-inch for less than $500 right now.
0: I got this 65-inch, Steve. It's an LG. It was a floor. It was in a box, right? I guess they had a bunch of them. $330.
1: Wow.
0: I think it was.
1: Mm-hmm.
0: I'm like, man, if that thing is sitting in the car, sold, right? The other one blew up on me. But anyway, what I'm getting at is we go over there and I sit down, and he brought up YouTube, and he played the fireworks display at Washington, D.C. on that big screen.
1: Yes.
0: And, man, let me tell you something, brother. We talked about this before, too. You are not going to outdo Trump when it comes to this kind of stuff. With all the experience he's had with The Apprentice and stuff, you know. Well, remember the conventions? The Democrats look like a little kindergarten show, and then the Republicans come on and just blow them out of the water, man. It's just spectacular. I mean, the difference in the quality, and you know what I'm saying. But man, what a show, Steve! I think they said they launched. Trump wanted to set the world's record.
1: 850+ thousand shows.
0: Yeah. So I think he did around 900 or something. I don't know. But man, what a sight! You know, with the Washington Monument, did you see how it was lit up in blue and red?
1: Yes.
0: I think it had, man. I just sat there for 40 minutes just staring at that thing on TV. You know, and the military band playing in sync with the music. Live. Not a soundtrack like you'd be having on Labor Day. Just amazing, man. So that's about it, brother. Yeah, I'm getting tired of hearing about all this crap. Dude, this is, you know, do it, whatever. Let's do it. Get back home. Get over with. But, yep, Steve, we still live in the greatest country that's ever been on the planet. We have been blessed. The average American, the average low-income American living better than the kings and queens did back in the 1800s, buddy. That's a fact. And the low-income average American citizen lives better than I don't know how many millions of people see around this world. when you see some of the living conditions in some of these other countries over in Africa, the continent of Africa and all the countries over there, where people wake up and they got to go down to the river to get their water. You know what I'm saying? And you've seen the reaction of all of the athletes that came over for the World Cup. There was a couple people saying, I don't want to go back home, man.
1: Exactly. Yep.
0: You know, so. Well, thumbs up to America. God bless America. Steve, thanks for taking the call. Talk at you tomorrow.
1: Thanks for checking in. Thank you very much, Pappy. Have a good morning. All righty, where are we at? 844-844-3388. All right, so the Save America Act. How do we get it done? President Trump called on Congress this past day to prioritize the $350 billion defense spending and Save America Act. In a Truth Social post early Tuesday, urging House and Senate Republican leaders to make what he called Reconciliation 3.0 their top legislative priority, arguing that this package would strengthen the nation's military while advancing his broader America First agenda. The U.S. military has never been stronger or more powerful. No other nation can do what we do. It's not even close, he says. He pointed to what he described as record military recruiting numbers and high morale across the armed forces. Our military capabilities showcased during the recent celebration marking America's 250th anniversary. This year we set an even more historic recruiting record, months ahead of schedule. Morale has never been higher. Our military's unmatched power on full display during our celebration of 250 years of American independence. He also embraced the administration's rebranding of the Pentagon as the War Department. The agency has never been hotter, arguing Congress should ensure it remains fully funded. We need to keep it that way, which is why when Congress returns, we must pass Reconciliation 3.0, $350 billion for defense, plus the Save America Act. 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
5: Hello, I'm David Jeremiah. And after 250 years, America has much to celebrate. But this time is also a moment to seek the Lord, because the hope of a nation is not found merely in outward strength, but in hearts that are turned toward God. 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That is where lasting strength begins. So as we thank God for America's past, let us also ask Him for spiritual renewal in our future. May He lead us, strengthen us, and pour out His blessing on this land we so dearly love.
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6: News this hour from Town Hall. I'm Jason Walker. New U.S. strikes targeting Iran. Here's Lisa Dwyer.
7: The U.S. military has launched a series of strikes against Iranian targets after three merchant ships were struck in the waters of Oman. In a statement posted to social media, U.S. Central Command says American forces launched the strikes to impose heavy costs for targeting and attacking commercial shipping crewed by innocent civilians in an international waterway, and says that Iran's demonstrated aggression was unwarranted, dangerous, and a clear violation of the ceasefire. I'm Lisa Dwyer.
6: An update on that bombing incident in Monaco.
8: A woman suspected of trying to kill a Ukrainian business tycoon in a bombing attack in Monaco last week was found dead in Ukraine with gunshot wounds to the head. Ukraine's Secret Service said that a Ukrainian military intelligence officer confessed to killing the bombing suspect, Anastasia Berezovska, with the help of a former law enforcement officer. The security service said he claimed to have acted on his own and without knowledge of his superiors. Authorities have not disclosed possible motives for the bombing attack or the killing of Berezovska. Based on the sophistication of the remote-controlled explosive device that was used, investigators in Monaco said last week that they believed multiple people were involved in the attack. I'm Haya Pinjwani.
6: Authorities say an Immigration and Customs Enforcement officer shot and killed a man in Houston during an operation after he attempted to evade arrest. Department of Homeland Security says the shooting occurred during an operation against an illegal immigrant from Mexico. Former Dallas Cowboys defensive end Marshawn Nealand, who died by suicide in November of 2025, had early stage chronic traumatic encephalopathy. That is a brain abnormality linked to repeated head trauma. More on these stories, townhall.com.
9: Hey, did you know the odds of our universe having the exact physical constants needed for life is 1 in 10 to the power of 10 to the power of 123rd? That's a number so large there aren't enough particles in the universe to write it down. It's not philosophy, it's physics. I've been telling you about the new documentary called The Story of Everything, and it's now available through streaming online. 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It basically asks and answers, does the evidence point to design? Whether you're a physics junkie, a curious skeptic, or just someone who loves having their mind blown, this is the film to see. The Story of Everything, truly a cinematic masterpiece. 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
6: Authorities in Sri Lanka say it was just a very, very nasty battle, and it ended up being deadly. The death toll from that prison battle, 26, including 7 prison officials and 19 inmates.
10: The unrest at the Sri Lanka prison in Nakombo began between inmates on Sunday and turned more violent on Monday. On Tuesday, Justice Minister Hashana Nalayakara called it a tragic incident and said at least 77 others are still being treated in hospitals. The minister adds, there's a huge sadness in us because inmates and staff have passed away. It's irrelevant whether it's staff or inmates who died. Human life has been lost. That's what's shocking. 3 separate probes are on the way. The first clash erupted between 2 rival gangs connected, is thought, to the illegal drug trade. I'm Charles de Ledesma.
6: Breaking news and analysis, townhall.com. Wall Street banks have high hopes for SpaceX, but top investors will have to show some patience, at least for now. Bob Agnew explains.
11: Many of the same investment firms that underwrote SpaceX's initial public offering on Tuesday issued their first research notes about the company. Almost all recommend that investors buy the stock and predict it will soar to above $200 in the next 12 to 18 months. But for now, the stock has yet to reach escape velocity, closing on Tuesday just below $150, where it opened on its IPO day, June 12th. Bob Agnew reporting.
6: The roller coaster ride for AI stock sending Wall Street lower. Dow Jones Industrial Average was off 130 points, closing at 52,925. S&P fell 33 at 7503. The NASDAQ dropped 300 points, 25818. More on these stories, townhall.com.
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0: we cross up at the midnight hour on the West Coast, a new day. Officially underway. Hump Day, here we go. Welcome back. From our friends at Landline this past day, Mark Schremer writes, the push for broker transparency, more than 6 years old now, the problem still hasn't been solved. But the FMCSA's plan could be revealed, I guess I'll underscore could, as soon as this month. The Department of Transportation's 2026 regulatory agenda has been released, and broker transparency, one of the FMCSA's most anticipated rulemakings, made an appearance. According to the regulatory agenda, the FMCSA is targeting July of this year for the release of a supplemental notice of proposed rulemaking regarding transparency in property broker transactions. What is broker transparency? Broker transparency regulation 371.3 has been on the books for decades. Like so many others, it hasn't been enforced. That is the rule that requires broker to keep records of each transaction. Even more, each party to an individual transaction has the right to review the record. Truckers say brokers routinely evade the rule by either requiring waivers or telling carriers they can't provide the records electronically. Without transparency, truckers are at a disadvantage in receiving fair rates and may be victimized by bogus claims. So although the regulation has not been enforced for decades, a substantial call for change began taking place in 2020 when that group of drivers went to Washington, D.C. to protest. Around the same time, OIDA petitioned the FMCSA to begin enforcing existing broker regulations and close the loopholes they're using to evade the rules. Finally, November of 24, the FMCSA issued a notice of proposed rulemaking. The proposal included four provisions to improve broker transparency, specifically requiring brokers to keep their records in electronic format and provide a copy of those records within 48 hours upon request. Also, affirming that brokers have a regulatory obligation to provide transaction records that should include information about charges and payments related to the shipment, as well as a description, amount, and dates, plus any claims related to the shipment. That proposal drew thousands of comments, but the new administration decided not to move forward with the final rule. Instead, the DOT opted to start the process over and issue a new proposal. What is the FMCSA's plan? Unfortunately, we don't know exactly how they plan to address the lack of broker transparency until this is published in the Federal Register. It is not clear whether they will simply make tweaks to the previous proposal or take a completely different route. This rulemaking, though, would amend the FMCSA property carrier broker rules in response to petitions, according to the regulatory agenda. Although they target a July release, the dates are projections. Yeah, the previous agenda indicated it would be unveiled in May. Either way, once it is published, the public will have an opportunity to comment. Other proposals that this latest agenda addressed: minimum training requirements, automated driving systems, English proficiency, automatic emergency braking, ELD revisions, UCR fees, standards for brokers and CDL holders. Additionally, the FMCSA is projecting a final rule for hours of service. Sounds like a lot on the slate there, but All right, back to the phones. See if Eagle's hanging in there. Welcome back, Eagle.
1: Okay, yeah, I'm still here. Well, guess what, Steve? What do you know? I got another story. This one took place in June. They got some kind of new truck driver deal on Facebook about these trucking accidents and stuff. And you know what really aggravates me the most about these stories, man, is when you hear about a guy. It's bad enough the guy was in the truck. I mean, in U.S. illegally, Steve. But you got guys, this story I'm talking to get ready to tell you about now, this guy didn't even have a valid commercial drive. He didn't even have a driver's license, Steve. Mm-hmm. And he was operating. Doesn't that piss you off when you hear about a guy driving a truck and he didn't even have a license to drive the thing? That's ridiculous. That's just sad. This incident here took place in June, they say, Steve. Another foreign guy, they said that he was looking at YouTube videos as he was driving, and he hit some cars that were parked on the road. I think they said there were six cars parked on the shoulder of the road. He ran into the cars and killed two people. I forgot what country they said this man is from. They say he's still on the loose. I don't know how he got away, but the police is looking for him. They say, but another foreign driver, that killed more American people. Like I said before, mm-hmm. The man didn't even have a valid driver's license, Steve. What'd you say?
0: Not surprising, is it?
1: That's just sickening. Same thing with this guy that we was talking about earlier in Pennsylvania, the Haitian guy. He had a license out of Massachusetts. He was supposed to have been kicked out of the country. Mr. Joe Biden was supposed to kick him out when he was president. He didn't do that. And now look what happens. A couple of years later, he's driving with a Massachusetts driver's license and runs over a Pennsylvania state trooper, and now this man is dead because of these illegal drivers in America. They got to get them out, Steve. They got to get them out of the country. They got to get these guys off the road. They doing too much damage. They doing way too much damage, and they're not safe. And they don't want to abide by the rules. And like I said, that's one of the worst things you can do, Steve, is like the other incident you talked about where the guy actually ran over somebody, the Sikh driver, and didn't even stop. The man kept on driving. They said that the man's job called him up on the phone, Steve, and he hung up the telephone.
0: Yeah.
1: They was trying to get information about the accident, and he hung up the phone and kept on driving. They had to go look for this guy. Luckily, somebody had got his plate off his truck. After he ran over and left a man dead on the side, his shoulder of the road. This has got to stop, Steve. We didn't talk about these type of stories years ago before Biden got in. We weren't talking about this type of stuff. We got a lot of drivers that are unauthorized. They got their license in those 4 years. No telling how many people they are on the road, Steve, that's unauthorized and running around. Without even a CDL license, that's just embarrassing to have a man driving a truck without a license. Something's got to be done. It's because too much damage is being done by these people, Steve. Too much damage. Now, as far as the situation goes with Iran, Steve, as far as the situation goes with them, okay, like I told you last week, we have to have a technology to be able to see who's shooting these missiles at these ships. And like I told you months ago, Steve, the way I look at it is, if you shoot, guess what? We shoot. So, when that so-called Iranian or whoever he is decides to shoot on one of those tankers, guess what? That'll be the last ship that he shoots on. If I had something to do with it, I promise you that, because he'd have a missile right over top of his head, and he would go meet Allah, since that's what he wanted to do so bad. I'd send him he'd get a personal invitation to go meet him, because I'd drop a bomb right on top of him. Because see, you can't keep playing with these games at this point, Steve. I'm fed up with them. They never like we've been talking, Pappy and Grump and all the other ones. Even if they sign a deal, it's not going to be valid. It's not going to be worth the paper that is wrote on, because these people are nothing but liars. That's all they do is lie. And like I said, it wouldn't shock me if they are still continuing trying to build a nuclear weapon at this point right now as we speak. They probably still got their nuclear program going on, and they'll keep their nuclear program going on even after they sign the deal, if a deal is signed. So at this point, you know, Steve, you know, Donald Trump, he said he gave himself away over the weekend. He said that he didn't want to hurt these people, whatever amount of people there is in Iran. He didn't want to hurt the infrastructure. He didn't want to hurt all these people that have nothing to do with the situation. But at this point, Steve, as it's still going on, war been going on 4 or 5 months now. Maybe, I don't know. At this point, he's done. I told you, Donald Trump is, he can't be the bad guy. At some point, he's done all he can to try to help, you know, not to hurt the innocent people, and the Iranians continue to not cooperate. At some point, he's going to have to take the action, Steve, to go ahead and do the deal and finish the job, and so these people will get the point that we're not playing games with them at this no more, and that they're going to allow these ships to pass through the Strait of Hormuz, and they're not going to dictate what goes on in the Strait. They're not going to dictate what goes on in the world. It's just that simple. So at some point, Donald Trump is going to have to finally go ahead and pull the trigger and like they say, turn out the lights on Iran and turn out the lights on these idiots, because it's obvious that they can't be negotiated with. I'm fed up with it. Even Pappy and other callers are fed up with it, too. It's time to go ahead and turn the lights out on Iran, Steve, and get a new regime in there so we can stop talking about this and get these ships and oil moving and get these gas and diesel prices down to where they belong, so people, not just in America, so people all over the world can live their life the way it's supposed to be life. No more games with these people, Steve. I'm fed up with it. Donald Trump needs to turn the lights out on Iran, and I thank you for taking my call.
0: Turn out the lights. The party's over. I remember that song.
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0: been a while. Let me see. Let me see. Anybody have any idea what day it is?
1: Hey, Mike. What day is it? What day is it?
0: Well, lo and behold, horse feathers.
1: Yes, sir.
0: Long time yes, no sir. Talk.
1: It has been. It has been. But as everybody knows, when I go away, I really don't broadcast too much about when I go away, where I go away, how long I'm going to be away for. But I've been up in the land of the great, past the Great White North, Your Honor.
0: Yes.
1: Yes. I went, the wife and I, for probably the last 9 months before this, had been working on setting up a package. So we spent 11 days up in Alaska.
0: North and, to Alaska.
1: Yeah, up north, yep. But, you know, it wasn't, was it 60 below in Nome or something? Isn't that what they say? I don't know. That was none of them songs, isn't it? And was it Gene Watson that did the Turn Out the Lights there? Did he do that on the Bozo Cruises, Turn Out the Lights at the end of the,
0: that,
1: end of the
0: that
1: night?
0: That may have been the case, yeah.
1: Yeah, possibly. But anyway, so to get back to that, so we did a whole trip, and we never got on one of them big cruise boats there that, you know, we took to the Caribbean. To tell you the truth, I don't know if that excites me much for doing destination ports of call on the great northwest side of the world there. Those towns are really tiny, and I don't know where you get the, if you got off and you want to eat in a restaurant, I don't know how you could do it, because we were up there in Seward, Alaska, and there was absolutely no ships there, and we had to wait in line 45 minutes to get a table for two. So I don't know, you know, it'd be an interesting thing to see. And they said they could have 2, 3, 4 cruise ships in there at the same time.
0: Yeah.
1: So it'd be crazy. But anyways, so we actually flew into Fairbanks, Alaska, kind of halfway up to the top of the world there from the bottom of Alaska.
0: Mm-hmm.
1: And we went in on the 22nd of June, which was one day after the summer solstice, which, you know what that means in Alaska, Your Honor? That means they don't have night. It never gets dark up there on the 21st of June, 22nd of June. It just stays daylight 24 hours a day. And so we got up there, and we got to ride a small plane from Fairbanks up to the a little town called Coldfoot.
0: Yeah.
1: I don't know. Coldfoot sounds pretty familiar to the trucking industry, doesn't it? You know, there's a truck stop in Coldfoot, and it's about the last stop for 240 miles to go to Prudhoe Bay on the Dalton Highway, right there alongside the pipeline.
0: Mm-hmm.
1: So anyways, but that was really neat. Got up there to do that, rode up there. There was a little homestead community that's about 10 miles north of Coldfoot, and our little travel group there, they had a tour van that took us up there, and there's one of the homesteaders. I think he's on the payroll from these people to talk to people as they come around and tell you about what it's like living there 365 days a year and having to live off the land. But this guy's name is Jack, and he was a bull shish kebab. You think truck drivers are bull shish kebab artists? Man, this guy is a bull shish kebab artist with frosting, Your Honor.
0: Uh-huh.
1: He could lay it on, though, but he told a lot of truth. I mean, he told a lot about how he lives and survives, but I think he gloried it up just a little bit. So make the stories a little more. You know how fish stories get a little bit bigger, Your Honor?
0: Right, yes.
1: But I'll tell you what, them king salmon, they're good-sized fish, those salmon that are up there. And so we got to do ourselves a little riverboat cruise up there and learn how the riverboats, you know, worked up there and haul the water products in the summertime to all the places they had to go before they had airplanes. And the air service does a lot year-round up there, getting everything to people that are off-highway. And, you know, their only way out is walking, boating, or, you know, if they can get an airplane. That's the, you know, there's a lot of people that can't drive a vehicle to where they live. So it was really interesting being up there. It's a different type of thing. And So we went from there and got on the Alaska Railroad. They had the big glass-covered double-decker type rail cars there that you sit up in the top floor, and they had the dining down in the lower compartment, and rode the train for about 4 hours south down to where you and I, when we went to school, we learned it as Mount McKinley.
0: Mm-hmm.
1: But they changed the name to Denali now, so I don't know. It's whatever you want to call it, I guess, but the town is Denali, and we stayed there for a couple of days and got to go through the park on the – it's on the northeast side of Mount McKinley. It's still about, I don't know, I'd say 60 miles to the northeast of Mount McKinley, but we got to go through the Denali Park as far as we could go until where the road had been covered up by a landslide off the side of a mountain. And it's about 40 miles in, but we got to see a little bit of moose going in, and there was a grizzly bear off to the side. We got to stop and watch, and then there was some dull sheep, the mountain sheep, way up on top of the mountains. So we got to stop and see them for a little bit, and then we got a little further in. There was some caribou out there, out in the meadow area that there was, and got ourselves turned back around, come back around, and there was a higher hill in the park there, and there was still snow up on the peaks of them up there. And there was a big bear was kind of going across the snow and got to the other side and kind of stopped. And then we realized there was a little cub, so it was a mama bear.
0: Wow.
1: And it was a little cub that hadn't come across the snow, and I don't know what he was doing. We were kind of watching him with the binoculars, and he was just kind of bobbing around doing his little thing. And I don't know if it was probably a good half. They're probably a good half mile away from us, maybe 3/4 of a mile. So we really couldn't hear anything from him. So I don't know if she called out to him and told him something that you can't say on the radio.
0: Yeah.
1: Or if he just turned around and realized that mama wasn't as close as he thought she should be. And man, he went bolting across that little snow patch there, just galloped across that snow patch.
0: So what do you do when it's like 1 o'clock in the morning? It still kind of looks like it's, you know, like 8 o'clock in the evening. The sun ain't setting, you know. What do you do in that case? Do you ever do you ever get tired? You just want to keep going and going and going. The day never ends. Hey, we got to get a news break. 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
3: This is Seth Leibson for townhall.com. A specter is taking over the Democratic Party and haunting America. Marxist and Islamist socialism. A new crop of Democratic Party candidates truly stand for and believe in the worst and most dangerous ideologies of the past. These candidates are winning and likely winning races for mayor, for Congress, and for Senate. From Los Angeles to Washington, D.C., from Colorado to Michigan. Even a cursory look at their platforms and speeches reveals admissions of support for Marx and Mao and Stalin, and Islamist organizations from Hamas to Hezbollah. This juggernaut of alien and anti-American ideology has a motor, and it has momentum. Even the Democratic frontrunner for president and the Democrats' former nominee, Kamala Harris, is in regular consultation with one of its leaders, seeking favor and advice from Zoran Mamdani. The toxic ideology from which millions died and fled from in Europe, Asia, Lebanon, and Iran cannot be replanted here. But just now, due to enfeeblement or sympathy, no force within the Democratic Party can stop it. The job must be left to us.
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4: With SRN News, I'm Jason Walker. U.S. military attacking Iranian military sites after Tehran struck 3 ships in the Strait of Hormuz. The move comes as part of the U.S. effort that also revoked the Islamic Republic's ability to openly sell crude to the world market. Asian shares are mixed. Oil prices have jumped some 3% after the U.S. strikes on Iran. Shares in Japan and South Korea fell following a retreat on Wall Street. President Trump not mincing any words during the NATO summit. He insists the United States should be controlling Greenland instead of Denmark doing the job. And authorities say Immigration and Customs Enforcement officer shot and killed a man in Houston during an operation. He attempted to evade arrest. The man was described as an illegal from Mexico. SRN News.
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2: 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The Answer. 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The Answer.
0: All right, back at it. Where we leave off there? Oh, yeah, what do you do when it's 1 o'clock in the morning, but the sun's still shining? What's that like?
1: So, all the hotels we stayed in there were more of the resort-style lodges. So, for the most part, they all pretty much prepare for that, and all their curtains and all that, they're all the room darkening curtains that, you know, the Steve Summers household apparently doesn't have, so that Steve
0: right.
1: can sleep in the afternoon. But no, when we closed the curtains up, the rooms were really, really nice and dark, just like being home. You really didn't notice. But but the cool thing is that you're out there doing something at 10 o'clock, 11 o'clock at night, and it's still just like, you know, late afternoon. It's no different. And if you wake up at 3 o'clock in the morning, it feels like, you know, maybe an hour or two after sunrise. So it was really kind of interesting to see. But you know, like everything else, once you get started up there and used to it, it really wasn't that big a deal.
0: Uh-huh.
1: Now on the opposite end of that, when it's cold up there and it's dark for like 23 hours a day.
0: Yes.
1: Yeah, in the wintertime, I'm not sure how your body adjusts to not seeing, you know, real daylight, you know, a little bit of dusk and dawn at the one hour there at noontime. But I, you know, I guess it's like everything else. You gotta adjust and do what you have to do to live and do the job. And of course it's really that way, the most extreme up in the Arctic Circle and getting closer up there to the big frozen ocean at the top of the world and the Bering Strait and all that. But you get up there, and when this, after the summer solstice passes, they actually start losing time in their day by 12 minutes, 15 minutes a day. It starts going really fast where mm-hmm. we're used to here, you know, maybe losing 30 seconds a day or sometimes, you know, up to a minute or something. But up there, you know, one day you lose 15 minutes, the next day, that's 4 days you lose an hour of daylight, Your Honor.
0: Wow.
1: So it goes quick. But the other thing we noticed up there is they got the tallest dandelions I think I've ever seen in my life. I think because they haven't daylight for so long and it's such a short growing period, everything looked like Jack and the Beanstalk up there, Your Honor. Everything, the dandelions were up to my knees.
0: Wow.
1: The top, you know, the dandelion head. So that's why I say, you know, a lot of things are growing fast and growing, you know, but everything was about 4 weeks behind us. The lilacs were blooming. The peonies, they were still in bud. The peonies hadn't blossomed yet, and it's really kind of cool to see how, you know, things that we have down here, they have up there, and they just have to make up by growing quicker all day and doing it in the mm-hmm. shorter season. But anyways, from Denali, we went down to Seward, and we had, I think 4 days we stayed in Seward. So we got out on one of the little boats that goes out, the 6-hour tour things that I was glad to see it wasn't 3 hours with a guy named Skipper and Gilligan running the boat there. But anyway, so we did the little 6-hour trip out and got to see a glacier. And on the way out to see a glacier, we saw a few humpback whales and some orca and sea lions. And then there was, we got over to where the glacier was, and it was another one of the tour ships that were sitting in there in front of the glacier, and it dropped a whole great big piece of ice into the water right behind the boat.
0: You
1: get pretty close to get close and personal with the glacier. And so a big piece of ice came off, and that was kind of fun to watch. And actually, I think it was funner to watch with the other boat over there because we got video of it, and you can actually see, you know, the size of it because of the boat in front of it. So it was really... really showed a lot of, you know, the size and the mm-hmm. mass and everything. But I don't know. I got up there, and of course we had to deal with the whole climate change thing, and glaciers are shrinking, and, you know, the world's changing. And it's like, yeah, it's a secular thing. It goes warm, it goes cold, these people are all about their losing their glaciers, and, you know, but anyway, so we got through all that. On the way back out, we were still kind of in some shallower water, and there was another humpback whale that came up, and he came up a couple times and did his little air bubble thing, blow up, you know, the blowhole thing and all that. He's the next thing you know, he launched himself practically out of the water, and we got to see pretty much the whole humpback whale above the surface. So that was really cool. So anyways, that was the majority of the trip. And then we took a train ride from Seward back over to Anchorage, and spent a day and a half there, and flew out about midnight and got home about 2 o'clock on a Thursday afternoon. And boy, I tell you what, you change 4 time zones in 10 hours. It's kind of a difference when you get off the plane there.
0: Mm-hmm.
1: And of course, Thursday night it got dark, and it's like, well, what the hell's going on with this? It's getting dark. And anyways, we did that. I don't know. There was a thing that went on at the fire museum on Friday. So I was actually wanting to see how the fire engine was going to feel like running in the, God, did you guys forget to close the oven door while I was gone? What the heck happened here?
0: Yes.
1: It was like 100 and some degrees here in Baltimore. And, so anyways, I took the fire engine down to see how it would feel about running in the heat, and it didn't do too bad. And I did something Saturday, but Sunday, get this, Your Honor. Did you know there was this little steam engine? I think it's the little steam engine that said he could. It was going around the countryside, and it happened to be in Philadelphia on the 4th and 5th of July. Little steam engine called the 4014 Big Boy.
0: Yes.
1: And guess what, Your Honor? I was home Sunday morning, and so Saturday night I told the wife, I said, I think I'm going to ride to Philly first thing in the morning. So I got in the car and drove 1 hour and 45 minutes up to Philadelphia and was sitting in the parking lot at about 6 o'clock in the morning where it was parked on the opposite side of where it was parked at. And there was some volunteers that were there, and I got out talking with them, and 6:30, the security guy came by and said, okay, you guys can all go in and work now, you know, get your stuff set up. And one of the volunteers that I was talking to said, well, you're with us, right? And I said, absolutely. So I walked in at 6:30 in the morning, 2 hours before they opened the place to the general public. And so I actually got to walk around the big boy with no other people around, which sounds like from what happened down the rails from there down in Pottstown, it was a good thing, because apparently there's been a lot of heat exhaustion and heat related problems. And from what I understand, the one in Pottstown, they actually had 4 fatalities from. Did you get any information on that at all?
12: That's not ringing a bell.
1: All right. So last week when it was after it left Scranton and Steamtown, it did a couple of those whistle stops. And I guess just the heat was so bad that you know, that there was people being taken away by medical mm-hmm. personnel for heat exhaustion and everything. So, yeah, anyways, if I don't know if you want to keep up with that, but Sunday was actually hot enough that they actually closed the event an hour early because they were starting to get concerned about the heat again and wanted to thin the people out as much as they could. So they actually ended that early. So I was glad that I got in early. But no, all around we had a really good couple weeks. Sorry, I really don't say anything before I go. And I've had a few messages there asking where I am, if I'm all right, if, you know, what's going on. But as I say, I just really don't like talking a whole lot about being gone while I'm gone. So, and I've never been the best poster of pictures, but I did get a couple pictures put up there. I've changed my cover and profile picture and stuff. So we'll get some more. We're working on editing them, cropping them out, getting rid of all the stuff you don't need to see. But the one thing I'll say is that if you ever wanted to see Alaska, don't look at people's pictures, because pictures do not do Alaska justice. If you have any way to get up there and see it, you don't have to do it on a cruise ship. Or we just, as I say, we had a tour company that we actually, you know, picked and choose what mm-hmm. what they offered all the way down through. And we originally started out, it was going to be 8 days, and it got looking at it, and it's like, you know, it's cutting everything short. So we actually added 3 days and made it 11 days we were up there.
12: So it was that's quite the adventure.
1: Yes, absolutely, absolutely. But there's a lot more to see. We couldn't see the northern lights because, there's 24 hours of daylight up there. How do you see the northern lights when it's daylight for 24 hours a day?
12: Yep, not the time of year, is
1: yeah.
12: it?
1: Nope. So, but anyways, the Alaska Railroad does run a good portion of the year, and they actually do nighttime runs so that they actually end up in the daytime too, I guess, because it's dark a decent amount of time in the daytime up there in the winter. And, you know, but just spring and fall, they do the, you know, a lot of traveling. And so if we have our good solar flares and all the EMPs and all them great things that come from the sun, you can get up there and ride the train and see the northern lights and hopefully see their wild animals, the moose and the

0: hopefully he does all right up there.
1: Yep. Yeah, all right. Well, thanks for checking in. Yeah, well, welcome back. Yeah, and it's officially hump day. Well, speaking of the big boy, I think somebody else got a glimpse of that as it was rolling through over the weekend.
2: Yes, I did. Actually, it was yesterday that I got to see the big boy. I was situated in a town called Robesonia. And, as the week was progressing, last week I was all excited. Hey, Tuesday's my off day, and it's going to stop at Lebanon, I can go over there. And after a while, Cream of Wheat said, hey, Ashton has summer school, and he gets off the bus at 11 o'clock, and that was about the time that the train was going to be going through, like 12 o'clock, and I had to be home to take Ashton off the bus because Cream of Wheat was going to get her mouth worked on, eyes worked on, and then here it happened that we had a storm and the electric was off at the school, and so.
1: And would you believe it? Like flipping a light switch, he lost his signal. He'll have to dial us back up. Well, let's take a quick time out. Get back to it right after this.
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0: back at it. Now, take two. You went between cells.
1: Hey!
0: Yeah, welcome back.
1: Yeah, I guess. Well, I also switched roads there, so maybe that's what happened there. But, yeah, as we were watching the train go past, it did a steam blow, and Aston Martin car got a full blast of steam in his face. And I told him he got train snotted. And he laughed. He thought this was funny. But, yeah, there were two tracks there, and as the big boy was going past, another freight train went the other way. And we were thinking about songs here about, phrases and songs. A phrase I thought of is, don't they count the cars and the trains anymore? Well, me and Creeman, we like to count the cars on the train whenever we see them. We love watching trains and love taking steam engine rides and stuff. But we don't know much about trains, but, we love them. But, it was fun to watch. And we were sitting there waiting for the train to come. And kids were there in the

0: part thing, and you know, it was nice to watch children doing children activities without any electronics. You know, there was a hill there, and they were rolling down the hill, and yeah, just having good old fun.
1: How about that?
0: But yeah, what Horse Feathers was talking about there in Pottstown, yeah, they had a mass, I forget what they call it, but they had 100 people that they had to hospitalize or something from heat exhaustion and stuff last week, you know, because it was so hot. And it was in the mid-70s and the breeze blowing and sort of cloudy and damp yesterday, so I was glad it wasn't so hot. And I thought about going down Monday or Sunday there in Philadelphia, but that was too hot. But so yeah, we had some storms come through there Saturday night, some nasty wind, and not a lot of people lost electric in our area. And Sunday night, some more storms came through, and they had seen a picture of a car on 322 that had the telephone electric pole fell down, one with two transformers on, and fell down. The wires got on top of the car, and it looked like the car was driving because the wires got wrapped around the wheels, the transformers landed on the road, and they were split open. And yeah, I went through there yesterday going to the dentist, and there was three poles in a row that got knocked down. So yeah, it was probably the wind that pushed them over. But feels a lot better now than what it did yesterday. Last week we were out of electric for 24 hours. So yeah, it's a good thing we had a generator. You know, this past weekend I also got to watch the President Trump speech, and I was very impressed. You know, these Democrats are fussing about this here Q50 party was all about Trump. Trump is doing this. I mean, our governor didn't even send down a delegation together to represent their state. And but I was thankful that the Republican senator and that Democrat senator from Pennsylvania, they went together, and I heard some interviews from them. They said it wasn't hard at all. People were willing to, you know, come and show off their stuff, Pennsylvania and all the stuff that Pennsylvania can do. And, you know, and these Democrats just are saying that everything's about Trump. And that's a bunch of hogwash. Because, you know, when I listened to this speech on Saturday, you know, he was praising about the military personnel. He had veterans there, like I think one guy was like 107, 104 years old. And, you know, he was honoring the flag. He was honoring people who did something for America. You know, he had the astronaut crew that went around the moon. They were there. Watching the fireworks display, you know, I was really impressed that they had they had all these performers that said, oh, they're not going to participate. They're not going to participate. Well, Trump went and did one better. I think he had the military band there playing songs, and they had them singing live, military personnel singing, and I think they did a very good job. I mean, it's all about showcasing what is great in America. America is a great country, and America cares for other people. Nobody helps us when we have a natural disaster and stuff, but we're always willing and ready to help other people. And people take advantage of us all the time. And, you know, it's a shame, but I'm proud to be an American. I don't mean I like everything that happens, but, you know, hey, that's life, you know. But it's we live in a great country that has great Christian values, and that's what was founded. The Constitution was based on Christian values about helping each other out, and, you know, so, yeah, we had a great weekend, and so now we go back to work again. Yeah, and next week I will be off to the Mayo Clinic, and yeah, we'll see what they say about my treatment plan, and we'll go from there. But yeah, that's pretty much all I have. We'll speak at you later.
1: I appreciate the update, and yeah, a lot of folks getting a chance to, as the big boys now headed back from east to west. We'll be rolling here through the Buckeye State, I think, several days in and around the 14th of July. I think the closest it was going to be for me to maybe make a drive and catch it. It'd be a pretty lengthy drive for, what did Buckwheat say? You know, it was a fascinating six-minute show. If you're in a place where it's just kind of rolling through, if it doesn't stop, you know. Here it comes. There's the whistle. There it goes. All right, let's go home. All right, about a minute before news break as we head towards our final hour. Interesting. Yeah, more and more these days, you catch these video shorts and TikTok videos where law enforcement has someone pulled over and they refuse. I don't have to give you my name. Or I don't have to give you my identification, blah, blah, blah. In the state of Ohio, I guess this past day, Governor DeWine signing House Bill 492 into law, which requires the driver and passengers of a vehicle pulled over for any moving violation to disclose their names, addresses, and dates of birth to a peace officer upon request. He doesn't have to give you a reason why. Yeah, the bill was sponsored, they say, by State Representative Sharon Ray and State Representative Cindy Abrams.
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3: Foundations of Freedom, a look at America's founding principles and the leaders who shaped our nation.
4: When Abraham Lincoln was elected president in 1860, America stood on the edge of collapse. Over the next 4 years, the Civil War claimed more than 700,000 lives and tested whether our republic could endure. As the war drew to a close, Lincoln looked beyond victory. He looked toward healing. In his second inaugural address, he challenged the nation. Let us strive on to bind up the nation's wounds, to achieve and cherish a just and lasting peace. Lincoln understood that preserving the greatest experiment in self-government required more than winning a war. It required the character to restore what had been broken. More than 160 years later, America still faces division. The question is not whether we'll disagree. The question is whether we still have the wisdom and the character to heal together.
5: Hello, I'm David Jeremiah. And after 250 years, America has much to celebrate. But this time is also a moment to seek the Lord, because the hope of a nation is not found merely in outward strength, but in hearts that are turned toward God. Scripture reminds us that revival begins when God's people humble themselves in prayer, seek His face, and walk in Christ's ways. That is where lasting strength begins. So as we thank God for America's past, let us also ask Him for spiritual renewal in our future. May He lead us, strengthen us, and pour out His blessing on this land we so dearly love.
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6: News this hour from Town Hall. I'm Jason Walker. New allegations have surfaced regarding a Senate candidate. More from correspondent Laura Winters.
7: There are growing calls for Graham Plattner to drop out of the race in Maine. This comes after an ex-girlfriend of Plattner is alleging that he broke into her house almost 5 years ago and sexually assaulted her. The woman coming forward with specific details in interviews with Politico and CNN. New York Senators Democrats Chuck Schumer and Kirsten Gillibrand urging Plattner to leave the race. Plattner has a July 13th deadline to drop out in order for Democrats to replace him on the ballot. Laura Winters reporting.
6: Preliminary hearing into the assassination of Charlie Kirk has continued in Utah.
8: Prosecutors are working to convince a judge that they have enough evidence against defendant Tyler Robinson to put him on trial for aggravated murder. We heard an investigator testify about Robinson's alleged movements around Utah Valley University on the day of the shooting. And prosecutors played previously unseen campus surveillance video that the investigator said shows Robinson climb over a railing onto a rooftop, crouch down, and run to a site overlooking where Kirk was speaking. Julie Eastman, a fan of Charlie Kirk, told me she lined up at 4 a.m. to snag one of just 14 seats available to the public.
9: Erica got teary-eyed a little bit and was, you know, putting her head down a lot of it. Charlie's mom got emotional.
8: Outside court in Provo, Utah, I'm Hannah Schoenbaum.
6: It has been 2 weeks now since the twin earthquakes blasted Venezuela. More than 3,500 people are known to have been killed, and officials still believe the numbers will climb. A reminder that SRN News and our parent company, Salem Media, partnering with Christian nonprofit Food for the Poor to rush emergency aid to victims. 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
10: Did you know the odds of our universe having the exact physical constant needed for life is 1 in 10 to the power of 10 to the power of 1/23rd? Larry Elder here. That's a huge number. There aren't enough particles in the universe to write it down. That's not philosophy. That's physics. I've been telling you about the new documentary called The Story of Everything, now available through streaming online so you can enjoy it over and over again. 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And it basically asks and answers, does the evidence point to design? Whether you're a physics junkie, a curious skeptic, or just someone who likes having your mind blown, this is definitely the film to see. The Story of Everything is truly a cinematic masterpiece and is available right now online at thestoryofeverything.film/Larry, thestoryofeverything.film/Larry.
6: We are learning more now about a National Football League player who had severe brain damage before he took his own life late last year. More on the story from correspondent Lisa Dwyer.
11: Former Dallas Cowboys defensive end Marshawn Kneeland had a brain abnormality linked to repeated concussions when he killed himself after a high-speed chase with police in November 2025. The post-mortem analysis of Kneeland's brain tissue shows he was in stage 1 of 4 of chronic traumatic encephalopathy, or CTE, a degenerative brain disease that has been found in athletes in contact sports, combat veterans, and others who experience repetitive head trauma. It has been known to cause violent mood swings, impulsive behavior, and depression. It can only be diagnosed after death. I'm Lisa Dwyer.
6: 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Up and down, on and off, you just never know what it's going to do. AI stocks, again, weighing down the markets. We'll hear more from correspondent Seth Soutell in New York.
12: Major indexes closed lower on Wall Street. The S&P 500 fell 0.4% Tuesday. Big drops for several major chip makers pulled the index lower. That offset gains in other parts of the market. The Nasdaq Composite fell 1.2%. The Dow lost 130 points. That's about 0.2%. The weakness began in Asia, where Samsung Electronics sank 6.9% in Seoul, despite predicting huge gains in second quarter profits. AI stocks have come under pressure worldwide because of worries that their prices have shot too high. Crude oil prices rose, treasury yields climbed in the bond market. Seth Soutell, New York.
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15: With Steve Summers.

0: here we go. Final hour, rolling our way. As it is officially hump day. All right. Ah, the old rock and roll fans. Any Kiss fans? Gene Simmons fans? Yeah, getting a lot of attention for just coming right out and telling it like it is. Praising the United States and spoke about his appreciation for this country during a recent concert, delivering a speech centered on national pride, immigration, and military sacrifice. Speaking directly to the audience before performing the band's classic track, Let Me Go Rock and Roll. He put his views right out there. He stated, quote, in case you don't know it, you are blessed. You are living in the greatest blanking country on the planet, and that's called USA. This is the greatest country. That's why we've had anywhere from 20 to 30 million illegal immigrants. Why? Because they're willing to break the law and come into the greatest country on the face of the planet, right here. If you were not aware, Gene Simmons was born in Israel before immigrating to the U.S. as a child. He contrasted unauthorized border crossings with his personal experience of becoming an American citizen through official channels, stating, I myself am an immigrant, but a legal one. I came through the lawful way. You wait in line. You respect the country. You respect its laws. Then you become a citizen of the United States of America. He also revealed he had been invited to Washington, D.C. to participate in events commemorating the milestone anniversary. Yeah, he detailed his travel plans and his upcoming role honoring military veterans. I'm honored to say I've got to get up at 3:30 this morning to catch a 5 a.m. flight because I've been asked by the White House to narrate the World War II Veterans Honors in America's 250th birthday tomorrow in Washington. Politicians talk the talk, but veterans put their lives out there. All gave some gave all, don't forget. And if you don't like America, please go back to where you blankin' came from. During the performance, he encouraged fans to recognize the regular sacrifices made by first responders and military veterans, describing them as the people who help protect the country's freedoms. Throughout his career, Simmons has rarely shied away from discussing current events. He previously connected his stance on law and national identity to his family's history during an interview back in December with the New York Post. In those comments, he rejected alternative political terms for undocumented migration and cited his mother's survival of a Holocaust concentration camp. There are laws that are on the books, and if you break the law, you are a criminal. Illegal immigrants, undocumented, everybody uses a political term. All illegal immigration is a criminal. And I understand everybody comes from hardship, but you're not going to win that argument with me. My mother was in a concentration camp and our whole family was wiped out. He noted that while many migrants to the United States hail from countries ruled by despots like former Venezuelan President Nicolas Maduro, the legal system must still be followed. I know it's tough, really tough. But we have a process, and my mother and I waited years before we were allowed into America. The American dream is alive, he said. How about that? Kudos, Gene Simmons. Now, I knew he was from Israel. All right, and I also personally knew his cousin, a.k.a. Dr. Cuz, as we called him. He used to call in on a fairly regular basis. Who we got there? Mike, welcome back.
1: Oh, yes. Hello again, Steve. Yeah, that story about that trip, the person, who is that caller that made the trip up to Coldfoot and all over Alaska for 2 weeks?
0: Horse Feathers.
1: Horse Feathers, yeah, he's awesome. Yeah, man, he had a great trip. But, you know, Steve, I like to stay away from down there in southeastern Alaska. That's where that 9.3 earthquake hit there in 69. And, you know, some of those tsunamis went hundreds of feet up into those fjords. And the timber is still laying up there where it hit. Mm-hmm. But, Steve, this is a – oh, and by the way, that town above Coldfoot there, that's Wiseman. And that sounds like old Jack Meskovich up there spinning his tails. He's a famous – his family's famous gold miners up there. And they're some of the rulers of the north there. But, yeah, Coldfoot, there's not too many places prettier than Coldfoot, Steve. It's right on the edge of the gates of the Arctic National Wildlife Refuge that Jimmy Carter stole from us. But anyway, I got this great treasure story. I had a friend there in Fairbanks, Steve Gildner, and he worked the pipeline along with me, and he's a little bit older than me. And after the pipeline, he got his captain's license out in the ocean there, and he got an excavating business that naturally went into a placer mining business. Placer gold is gold after it's been ground down from the vein and it's loose. That's where you get your nuggets and flakes.
0: Mm-hmm.
1: He was a placer miner, but yeah, and he got his captain's license, and he heard these, and he was working the ocean down there around Kodiak to Juneau, and hauling all kinds of stuff. And he heard these rumors about this island that had covered with gold. And he couldn't resist. So he put a prospecting team together, got some financing, and they leased a landing craft because he heard the waters were real rough there. And it's the Trinity Islands, the west of Kodiak. You can look on the map. Look at the furthest island out to the west ocean there that's facing the rough, I think the Bering Sea, and that is the island. There's three of them. So they get there on this landing craft. Took forever to get there. I think it took them 7 days to reach the island. And the ramp went down, a military-size style craft, and out came their quads and their small mining equipment, little washing sluice boxes with water pumps, you know, no big deal. So he said the strangest thing happened to him. When that ramp went back up and they saw that ship take off, they said all of a sudden the island started shaking, and he said they got a fear of doom in them. He said it scared them so bad, but he says nothing they could do. They were stuck there for 3 weeks till the ship came back on schedule, same spot. So he says, what the heck was that? So they made camp that night. They did a little bit of recon, and they said that the island shook on a regular basis. So they got up the next morning, and they packed their gear, and they headed out to the west side. And it took them all day to get there, and they actually crossed a creek there on this island. And they said they found the cause of the shaking. These prospectors, I think there was four of them, they went around the bend on the west side, and they dropped down, and there were these giant bluffs, 200 feet high of gravel, and these storm waves were pounding them, gigantic waves. And he says every time the wave hit them, the island would shake.
0: Mm-hmm.
1: And Gilly said, yeah, that was the cause of it. So they were walking the beach, and they said they looked down, and there were streams of gold and black sand running off the face of the cliff in well-eroded little rivulets, hundreds of them, full of gold, real fine gold, he said. It was running out into the ocean. They couldn't believe it. So they started bagging this stuff up in nylon prospector bags, like surveyor bags or prospector bags, and they spent the 3 weeks hauling these bags of gold back to the location where they took off, and they were starting to wash it, and they're washing the gravel and sand out of it in their machines, and they were using mercury plates, and the plates turned silver. They said they couldn't figure out what that was, but anyway, they had an idea of taking a raft back to the cliff face, and one of the guys went out 30 feet, and he snorkeled down. He just dived straight down. He said on the bottom of the ocean in between the white sand was nothing but black sand and gold, like a mosaic, like a molten mosaic. He said he reached down, he grabbed two handfuls of gold in his hands, and he tried to swim up to the top, and he couldn't do it. He had to release one of his hands to help swim up to the top, and he reached up and he pushed his hand up, and a whole hand of gold he dumped into the raft. They couldn't believe it. They said the whole ocean off the face of that cliff is filled with gold. So they went back. The landing craft picked them up to make this short. They got back and they washed the stuff and they took it and they had it assayed. The silver stuff was pure lithium. And they had, I forget how many bags they had. They had so many bags they had to leave some there. They were going to come back and get more. Well, they went and they made a mistake of telling the Department of Natural Resources there in Anchorage. And you're not going to believe this, Steve, but within 1 week, they made that entire island a marine fishery reserve. And Steve said they put gunboats on it. And they said if anybody goes back to the island for gold mining or prospecting, they will shoot their boat out of the water. But anyway, that was it. That was the end of the story. And I said, well, what did you do, Steve? And he laughed and he looked at me and goes, nothing. What are you going to do? You can't fight the government.
0: Right.
1: He said the gold's still there. And if anybody wants to try, you know, good luck to them.
0: Okay.
1: But anyway, that's a true story. True story, Steve, from Alaska. Thank you, buddy. Have a good night.
0: Fascinating. All right. Now, why doesn't the government go down there and get the gold? Prospector Joe. All right, back into here on a hump day.
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0: All right, coming up, we'll head down to Arkansas and get the latest from the scrapyard. Hey, Pappy, welcome back. What's going on?
4: I want to comment on Eagle's call, but first, he runs Barter Town, you know, Master Blaster. Was that a grizzly bear he was talking about, or did he say?
0: He just said a bear.
4: He just said a bear.
0: I'm not sure.
4: I wonder if it was a grizz, a polar bear, or one of them Kodiak bears. Man, you talk about that law that was just passed.
0: Yes.
4: Very interesting. That's what I heard about it, being retired, right? Sydney Abrams, I know her husband, pretty well. Worked with him. She was at my retirement party, her and her husband. And Cindy presented me a plaque from the state reps. Just your typical plaque recognizing Sergeant Hill for his 33 years of service, that kind of thing.
0: Mm-hmm.
4: It was pretty cool. Appreciated that. Was unexpected. But yeah, Steve, I mean, if you're driving down the road, right, and you're stopped for a traffic violation, and your passengers, as long as they weren't committing a crime of any sort, what right did you have to demand their ID, right?
0: Mm-hmm.
4: In other words, you and the princess are driving down the road. He stops you for speed and looks over at the princess and says, I need your ID, ma'am. She's got her seatbelt on, right? Now, she had her seatbelt off. Ah, that's a problem. But she's got her seatbelt on. She hasn't done anything wrong. She could tell that officer to pound salt. I'm not giving you my ID. But now it sounds like that law has changed. Steve, I just hope it don't get abused. You know what I'm saying? I mean, a little common sense here, man.
0: Mm-hmm.
4: But all you people out there, listen, man, common sense here. What did I always say, Steve? We don't mess with the average Joe going to and from work, trying to put food on the table for his family. We don't mess with these people. We mess with the criminals. So, I mean, there's a lot of times you pull over a car, you know there are a bunch of criminals, for lack of a better term. And, you know, they could have warrants or whatnot, and they don't want to give you their name, so I don't know. As long as the police use common sense here, you know, that's all I got to say about it. But listen, I want to get on the Eagles call here. Steve, the American patriot that Eagle is, did you hear the emotion in that man's voice?
0: Yes.
4: When he was talking. I mean, come on, man. Here you got an American citizen, your average Eagle Joe citizens. And Eagle, you're flying high tonight, brother, if you're still listening. Great patriot he is. I just felt the need to call in when I heard the emotion in his voice, because here's a man that cares more about an average citizen that he doesn't know that has been killed due to some illegal foreigner in our country. It shouldn't even be here to begin with. Than the elected people in our government that were elected to represent their constituents, right?
0: Mm-hmm.
4: Steve, the Democrats do not care. They don't care. They've made that clear. They could give two shits kebabs about anybody getting ran over in a semi-truck by somebody illegal without a driver's license. They don't care. Doesn't fit their agenda. And the reason I'm calling this, it reminded me of a video I saw. It was a clip. It was one of the, daggone it, one of the five. It wasn't jihadist who married her brother. It wasn't her. It was the other jihadist lady up there in Congress. They were having a hearing. There was a mother whose daughter was murdered by an illegal immigrant, and they were having some hearings about maybe trying to, you know, do something about these things. And that fat slob sat up there and made a comment, well, like they're wasting her time. This is like the fifth hearing we've already had on this. I don't know what more you can say. Steve, They don't care.
0: I'm guessing, is it Tlaib? Is it Rashida Tlaib?
4: Yeah.
0: Yeah.
4: That's her. Miss Jihadist. That's what she is. That's all. I just want to give a shout out to Eagle Ear, man. It just pisses me off to no end that we got these people in our government that could care less about the American people. All right, brother, get off here. Somebody else can get in here. Thanks for taking the call again. Appreciate it.
0: And like, who was it? Yeah, Tom Homan. Yeah, we mentioned earlier, Homan was saying that at this moment, we're working in some of the scale houses to get those sort of illegals that are behind the wheel of big trucks off the road. But the blue states, they won't help. they won't give them any information. They don't care. I guess they just ignore the headlines about the death and the pandemonium taking place out there on the highways. Now, oh, we lost another state trooper. Oh, well, it's win some, lose some. Is that their mentality? Yeah, how does an illegal, no proper documentation, didn't have officially temporary protected status, how does he go in and get a commercial driver's license in the state of Massachusetts? All right, I know we're so close to the news break. Scrapyard will get you, I think, talking about some of the vintage trains, and there are some of those in Arkansas. Freight Waves coming up, we'll give the rest of the story. C.H. Robinson's loss at the Supreme Court could set it up for another loss at a Pennsylvania federal district court. But a motor carrier safety ratings could complicate things. Again, details forthcoming here. 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Back after this, the Steve Summers.
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5: This is Seth Leibson for townhall.com. A specter is taking over the Democratic Party and haunting America, Marxist and Islamist socialism. A new crop of Democratic Party candidates truly stand for and believe in the worst and most dangerous ideologies of the past. These candidates are winning and likely winning races for mayor, for Congress, and for Senate, from Los Angeles to Washington, D.C., from Colorado to Michigan. Even a cursory look at their platforms and speeches reveals admissions of support for Marx and Mao and Stalin, and Islamist organizations from Hamas to Hezbollah. This juggernaut of alien and anti-American ideology has a motor, and it has momentum. Even the Democratic frontrunner for president and the Democrats' former nominee, Kamala Harris, is in regular consultation with one of its leaders, seeking favor and advice from Zoran Mamdani. The toxic ideology from which millions died and fled from in Europe, Asia, Lebanon, and Iran cannot be replanted here. But just now, due to enfeeblement or sympathy, no force within the Democratic Party can stop it. The job must be left to us.
6: With SRN News, I'm Jason Walker. At the NATO summit in Turkey, President Trump not holding back at all. He insists the United States should control Greenland, not Denmark. U.S. military attacking Iranian forces and sites after Tehran hit three ships in the Strait of Hormuz. Now, the move comes as part of the U.S. effort that also revoked the Islamic Republic's ability to openly sell crude oil on the world market. Authorities say an ICE agent has shot and killed a man in Houston during an operation after the man attempted to evade arrest. Spokesman says the shooting occurred during an operation against the illegal immigrant from Mexico. Workers in New York still trying to stabilize a 37-story building after buckled columns. SRN News.
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7: Foundations of Freedom. A look at America's founding principles and the leaders who shaped our nation.
8: When Abraham Lincoln was elected president in 1860, America stood on the edge of collapse. Over the next 4 years, the Civil War claimed more than 700,000 lives and tested whether our republic could endure. As the war drew to a close, Lincoln looked beyond victory. He looked toward healing. In his second inaugural address, he challenged the nation. Let us strive on to bind up the nation's wounds, to achieve and cherish a just and lasting peace. Lincoln understood that preserving the greatest experiment in self-government required more than winning a war. It required the character to restore what had been broken. More than 160 years later, America still faces division. The question is not whether we'll disagree. The question is whether we still have the wisdom and the character to heal together.
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0: There we go, around to third, headed toward home. Hello, Rick in Columbus, if you're on board. What do you say, Scrapyard?
17: One time, yeah, I'm out here trying to make a dash for the cash and hope I don't crash. You jackass, damn mail hauler, excuse me, sorry. That just jumped right over in front of me. Man, this run is testing the limits of my blood pressure medicine, I'm telling you. That I've already had to call the Arkansas State Police three separate occasions this evening. I wasn't even 5 minutes off the yard and had a flatbed with a load of structural steel welded up into various plates for some major construction. Headed westbound on I-30 like I was going eastbound, but this yo-yo, his cribbing, which was looked to be about an 8x8 wooden beam, was hanging out 6 foot on his left-hand side. Come out from between two pieces, and he's just driving down the road.
0: Wow.
17: In broad daylight like that. And yeah, and then several unattentive drivers, and one of this yo-yo up ahead of me, and this mail truck apparently is asleep at the wheel. And he just changed lanes, and he almost headed for the middle there. So y'all be careful out here. But on that railroad thing, Northwest Arkansas, I forgot the name of the line, but there is a tourist attraction where they go from Eureka Springs to Fort Smith and make a big round trip. They got sleeper cars, dining cars, the whole nine yards. It's like a little rail cruise excursion, basically, and it takes like 2 days. They make the trip, and it goes down around Lee Creek to towns like Mountainburg and West Fork and scenic views and the bluffs and the mountainsides and such. And then we got two museums that I know of in Arkansas for the railroad. One is down around Chittister, I think it's the Reading Railroad, and they've got old vintage equipment, and they've got one of the few remaining cabooses left in the country, and the old vintage red cabooses. And let's see, and the other one is down in Pine Bluff, and I've seen pictures of that one. It's pretty nice from what I could tell. But the thing about that one in Pine Bluff, if you could actually go to visit that one down there, don't go unarmed. And damn sure don't get a motel room there in Pine Bluff. Go somewhere far away from there. Pine Bluff, Arkansas is now the most dangerous city in the United States.
0: Really?
17: We achieved that, I believe, last year, and had the highest murder rate of any city in America. It's even worse than Atlanta. So that if you ever have to go through Pine Bluff, Arkansas, keep your head on a swivel and bring some body armor if you got it, just in case. That one down there, and it's like all these illegals. And these illegals that are driving across country, it wouldn't hurt my feelings a bit. It may increase my commute time and work time, but as far as I'm concerned, shut the damn interstate down and check everybody out here across Arkansas. Start demanding ID and find out who's supposed to be here and who's not. If we're not supposed to be here, snatch them out of that ride, no matter if it's a Class D to a Class A. Slam their hind end in the pokey. And tow whatever they got off, and it's about the only way that anything's going to get done in this country. And these dadgum politicians that are joining the chant "Death to America" and doing things that are clearly treasonous, well, President Trump ought to set up some military tribunals, start snatching these people right up from their desk, and run them through the tribunal, and then the sentence for treason is death, and it has to be carried out the very next day under current regulations. So, thin out the dadgum herd, and maybe regular folks will start standing up for their rights and standing up for what's right. You know, I really can't phrase it any other way, basically. It's time we take our country back, and the people ain't supposed to be here. Round them up and might as well pass some laws that it's 10 years and a day at hard labor if you get caught.
0: Sounds like a plan to me, Scrapyard. Get it done.
17: Yeah. Well, if you remember a couple of years ago over on that construction zone in 40, I got rear-ended by a semi that had three Sikh drivers in it, and they were here illegal, and they ended up getting off scot-free. Got rear end in that construction zone due to them swinging a piece of equipment out in front of me, and these yo-yos were doing 70 mile an hour, and I'd gotten on the brakes. I was down to 46 mile per hour, and they hit me at 70 in the rear end and knocked me through that construction zone.
0: Wow.
17: And if you don't have a license, you're here illegally, that people like that deserve to be on a dadgum chain gang, and because the amount of death and destruction that's gone on in this country is far out of hand. And did you see what that statement by the IRGC 2 days ago about they said in a statement that was released on several news feeds that they were in talks with a coalition of the Mexican cartels to take out a hit on President Trump, $500 million, trying to get the cartels involved to take out President Trump.
0: That wouldn't surprise me. I don't know where they're going to get $500 million, though, I guess.
17: Well, various back channels.
0: Yeah.
17: And more than likely it'd be paid in gold because their cash isn't worth a damn thing pretty much worldwide. Of course, with the dark web and these cryptocurrencies, that's basically the only thing that's keeping countries like Iran and Russia propped up is the crypto. And it's like a Trump administration deploying, 5,000 troops just recently to Poland because word got out and out of Putin's own mouth, they're not talking about a possible invasion of Poland.
0: Mm-hmm.
17: So, you know, just this world is just going crazy as a sack of bats. So everybody, you know, stay strong, stay vigilant, and stay sober, because it may really matter when the chips are down.
0: Yep. When the proverbial, you know what, hits the fan, as they say. All right, back to freight waves. The rest of the story, the landmark Montgomery versus Caribe Transport 2 case, yeah, simply known as Montgomery, which reached the Supreme Court, was not the only pending broker liability case. Parties involved in several other similar cases were anxiously awaiting that decision. We know ultimately the Supreme Court's decision gave plaintiffs the green light to sue brokers for negligently hiring unsafe motor carriers. Several brokers were holding out, hoping for the opposite, thinking that might be taken off the hook in those pending cases. Echo Global Logistics was dismissed from a broker liability case by a South Carolina federal district court. Yeah, that was challenged in the Fourth Circuit Court of Appeals before the Montgomery decision sent the case back to the district. Echo Global must defend against their negligent hiring claims. Then there's Coyote Logistics that experienced a similar courtroom whiplash. The broker was originally taken off the hook by a Florida state trial court, later roped back into the case by a state appellate court. Coyote petitioned the state Supreme Court, but the U.S. Supreme Court decision rendered that attempt futile. Now, C.H. Robinson, the broker defended in the Montgomery case, is back in the defendant's seat in a separate case. In this case, a tow truck driver, Scott Regis, severely injured while attending to a broken-down truck on the shoulder of I-80 in Clarion County, Pennsylvania, last July. While working on the truck, another tractor-trailer driven by California resident Jagrat Singh, owned by Indianapolis-based Blue Horse Trucking, struck both the disabled truck and Regis. According to the lawsuit, Singh refused to show investigators his dash cam footage. The lawsuit also alleges Singh was in violation of hours service and utilizing his cellular device. A quick glance at Blue Horse Trucking's safety measurement system history reveals a history of violations, including 15 severe hours of service violations, 15 speeding, 7 lane violations, 2 cell phone violations. Blue Horse Trucking Safety and Fitness Electronic Records, the SAFER report for short, that data shows a vehicle out of service rate just below the national average. However, the driver out of service rate is more than double the national average. Regis attorneys argue C.H. Robinson is aware of the FMCSA's safety websites. Therefore, they should have known that Blue Horse Trucking was an unsafe carrier. Robinson's move to pause the case while the Montgomery case was pending before the Supreme Court, that motion was denied in March in the wake of the Supreme Court decision. The broker remains on the hook for the December trial date. Blue Horse Trucking safety ratings throws a wrench into the gear.

0: calls into question what is available publicly as far as data. The issue is being raised by the Transportation Intermediaries Association. After the Montgomery decision we had discussed, TIA petitioned the FMCSA for a rulemaking to establish a federal safety standard for carriers. The association representing brokers wants the FMCSA to create a carrier selection safety standard that informs brokers and shippers whether or not the use of a given motor carrier is reasonable. Now, the FMCSA acknowledges that their safety data is not exactly binding. The SMS webpage actually reads, "Readers should not draw conclusions about a carrier's overall safety condition simply based on the data displayed in this system." The TIA argues that motor carrier safety determination is the job of the federal government. Now, in light of the recent Supreme Court decision in Montgomery, it's now clear that brokers and shippers continue to face an untenable burden in attempting to evaluate, develop, and apply disparate methodologies and standards using potentially suspect data, they argue. Trying to discern whether a federally licensed motor carrier will nevertheless be deemed unsafe, according to judges and juries. In every state and federal jurisdiction across the country, the determination of what motor carriers are safe to use properly, they argue, rests with the federal government. When we had previously talked about that, somewhere 80 to 90% of the carriers out there don't really have a safety rating. There's just so many, hundreds of thousands, and way too few FMCSA inspectors. Many of them haven't had any, I guess, haven't had an opportunity to be examined or inspected or anything of that nature. There's just no info available. All right, a quick time out. Back after this NTPA update on the Steve Summers Overnight Drive.
1: The Grand National Tour took the July 4th weekend off, but this coming weekend, four classes will be slinging the dirt. I'm Greg Hunter, and this is the NTPA Overnight Report, coming to you from the NTPA headquarters in Marion, Ohio. There were some holiday fireworks to end June in Rushville, Indiana, as a sled malfunction allowed the power of a hot farm tractor to not only go past the end of the track, but it ended up on a guardrail. Both driver and spectators were fine because of the safety equipment, but it was a wild ride. You can see the replay from multiple angles on the Full Pole Facebook page. In July, there are regional hooks in Marion, Ohio, Door, Michigan, Arcola, Indiana, and Eagle Grove, Iowa, with a few Grand National classes also hooking. On Thursday, to start the America 250 weekend in Marion, Ohio, the light mods were hooked into the track. Chase Richardson took the top spot with a hook of 3:48 aboard tag team, and Brad Benedict took second with Making Sense. And rounding out the podium was Chase Smith without class as he took third. All three spots on the podium were all within 8 feet. On to America's 250th birthday, and the light mods and semis made the trip to Door, Michigan. The light mods were a little different with the results, as Chase Smith jumped two spots to get the win after going 293, just getting past Les Corporal in his 291, and Pawpaw Wayne Sullivan's 285. The semis were all spread by about 10 feet. Pete Miller picked up the win going 310, Chris Wood took second after going 300, and Chris Milza took third with a hook of 294. Looking at the upcoming schedule for the NTPA Grand National Pullers, there's going to be four classes making their way to Quarryville, Pennsylvania this weekend for the NTPA Grand Nationals at the Buck. Pulling happens both Friday and Saturday at 7 o'clock Eastern. Some of the most popular classes are going to be in action, including the Unlimited Mods, Superstock Opens, two-wheel drives, and four-wheel drives are all going to be hooking to the sled. Both sessions will be streamed live at Full Pole Live. Other polls going on this week, there is going to be a big Region 2 hook in Arcola, Indiana over 3 days with mods, pro stock diesel trucks, and hot farms pulling all 3 days, with the minis joining on Friday and Saturday. Friday, a poll in Lancaster, Wisconsin will have the Pro Stock 4.1s and Super Farms pulling during a regional poll. Another big regional hook will be happening Saturday in River Falls, Wisconsin. The Smoke and Thunder by the Kinney starts at 6 o'clock Central. Lots of truck and tractor pulling is happening right now. This is the heart of polling season, and you can relive the 2025 season every Wednesday night on RFD TV with NTPA Chief.

0: Championship polling. 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I'm Greg Hunter. 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
7: Could be a very interesting merger in the offing. Obviously, if you've ever worked on your car, you've stepped inside an auto parts store. But the landscape of offerings could soon change if the company that owns O'Reilly's Auto Parts gets its way. According to a new Bloomberg report citing, quote, people familiar with the matter, O'Reilly Automotive has placed a $10 billion bid to acquire what is known as Genuine Parts Company's aftermarket auto parts unit, which includes, well, there's the name you'd recognize, NAPA Auto Parts. It is unclear whether Genuine Parts will accept the bid, keep the unit, or maybe sell to another bidder. Genuine Parts announced in February they wanted to separate their auto parts unit and their industrial operations into two publicly traded companies. At the time, the general president and chief executive officer said, creating two focused independent companies sharpens customer and market alignment, increases clarity and speed, simplifies operations, and enables disciplined business-specific investments to unlock long-term value. So what would O'Reilly get out of the deal? Genuine Parts Genuine Parts Auto operates, including more than 10,000 global locations, including in Australia. Yeah, we're talking over 6,000 NAPA auto parts stores here in the U.S. The company's auto unit generated over $15 billion in sales last year, their 100th anniversary in operation. It's not clear what O'Reilly Automotive would do with the acquisition. Bloomberg's sources said an announcement could be made as soon as this summer, with Genuine Parts expected to split their businesses by early next year. Yeah, that news boosted Genuine Parts' stock price, pushing it 13% higher, while O'Reilly Automotive fell 2.6%. All right, the volatility of the auto industry has pushed investors to prefer companies with simpler portfolios, yeah, according to the report from Motor One. Closing out there here on, Hump Day. Enjoy your day. Safe travels. We'll be back at the midnight hour Eastern tonight. Hope you can join us for our next edition.
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11: News this hour from Town Hall. I'm Jason Walker. The United States attacking Iranian military sites after Tehran struck three vessels in the Strait of Hormuz. The move Wednesday comes as part of the American effort that also revokes Iran's ability to openly sell crude in the world market. NATO's Secretary General is telling officials and the media most allies are on their way to reaching defense spending targets.
12: NATO Secretary General Mark Rutte says allies need to present credible plans to reach higher defense spending targets.
13: Here in Ankara, I expect nations to present clear, concrete, and credible plans to reach that 5% goal. And the evidence we see so far is impressive.
12: Rutte adds nations which may be falling behind in defense spending commitments will be encouraged to stick to the plan. I'm Charles DeLevesma.
11: Donald Trump's never been known to mince words, and the president sure wasn't at the NATO summit earlier in the day. He insists now the United States should be controlling Greenland, not Denmark. president also announcing a major change in U.S. policy toward Turkey.
14: President Trump announced the U.S. is lifting sanctions on Turkey during a meeting with Turkish President Erdogan at the NATO summit.
15: We're going to be taking the sanctions off. It's time to do that. We don't want to sanction friends. It's very simple. There's plenty of people we can sanction, and we are sanctioned. We don't want to sanction friends.
14: The move clears the way for closer cooperation between the two NATO allies. Willie Nelson, the White House.
11: Authorities say an ICE agent has shot and killed a man in Houston. Department of Homeland Security says the shooting occurred during an operation against an illegal immigrant who was trying to get away. Scary moments in New York. Workers trying to stabilize a skyscraper after buckled columns and sagging floors forced evacuations. That 37-year-old building is still being looked at very carefully. More on these stories, townhall.com.
16: 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It also raises questions about whether the complexity we observe in nature is best explained by chance, processes alone, or by intentional design. Truth is, The Story of Everything will leave you practically speechless as it highlights the beauty and precision of our universe. It's a conversation that continues to engage scientists, educators, and curious minds across the world. 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
11: It is one of those stories where you stop and think, just how could this have happened in the first place? At the same time, you thank God it has a very happy ending because a small child is alive and well. Correspondent Marcella Sanchez explains.
17: First responders were dispatched to a home in a Phoenix suburb in response to a possible drowning in February. An 18-month-old boy was taken to Mercy Gilbert Medical Center, where a doctor pronounced him dead. But about 5 hours later, police were notified that the child was found breathing in a room that serves as the hospital morgue. Newly released police records also reveal two Gilbert police officers saw possible signs of life multiple times. Now, police in Gilbert are recommending criminal neglect charges against the boy's parents. I'm Marcela Sanchez.
11: Breaking news and analysis, townhall.com. Some of America's biggest airlines expanding their premium cabins and adding more luxury perks to attract high-paying passengers.
18: Industry experts say airline competition for customers willing to pay extra for comfortable seats, chef-designed food, and access to exclusive airport lounges has accelerated since the end of the COVID pandemic. Analysts say first class, business class, and premium economy seats now generate a disproportionate share of airline revenue. The United Airlines CEO says the industry isn't just courting big spenders, but is working to improve the experience for all travelers. Rich Thomason reporting.
11: Federal judge rules the Justice Department cannot have access to personal information for every person who worked during the 2020 election in Fulton County, Georgia. Department had served a grand jury subpoena in April. More on these stories, townhall.com.
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22: Greg in Dallas, Texas, you ready to rock and roll today, my brother?
23: Oh, yeah, here we are.
22: Let's do it. It's a Tuesday. That puts us one day closer than yesterday to Friday, which is whose favorite day of the week?
23: Well, that's going
22: to
23: be this guy's with two thumbs
22: up. I just asked it because I don't really care. Dude, I had I had an absolute groundbreaking guitar lesson today.
23: All right.
22: And do you know how good that makes you feel when just electricity is pouring off of your fingertips at very high volume levels?
23: I understand the thrill of having a great
22: lesson. Okay. Let me tell you exactly what I'm just kidding. I just asked to ask. No, I'm just kidding, Greg. I'm just kidding. Do you? I really want to hear your answer. What is it before we go to our
23: game? My answer was I know what it's like to have just a good lesson that you in something you enjoy.
22: Yeah, and it was, and especially when it's that electricity coming off your fingertips and it's at very high decibel levels.
23: Mm-hmm.
22: There's power there, man.
23: Yeah, sure.
22: And I learned some maneuvers today that I had been, you know, wondering about for quite some time in ascending and descending scales at speed. And I figured out I was kind of doing it backwards. And when my instructor said, "No, I want you to do it this way," it became it. I was like, it was really something. Anyway, hey, we're in the CZ Studios with you today. The Patriot Mobile mic is fired up for you at the Patriot Mobile Ranch. And, of course, it's all being brought to you.
23: I hate when that happens.
22: Would you tell us, please, Greg?
23: Yeah. All right. Places to watch the show are going to be YouTube and Rumble. Just do a search for Armed American Radio with Mark Walters. 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
22: It's going to be an interesting show because we are not on the same page. I knew you were going to do that, but I couldn't get out. It's all being presented to you by the NRA, and I thought you were going to do that.
23: Oh, no, that's not what I was going
22: to
23: do.
22: Greg's not used to doing that.
23: No,
22: so there it is. It's all being presented to you by the National Rifle Association.
23: Bingo.
22: Join them, please. NRA.org/AAR Lee, the gun writer Williams. Let's bring you up on stage, my brother from another mother. How you doing, man? You ready for a good show today?
24: Hey, man, how are you? I'm doing great.
22: I'm doing woundabah. Before we get cracking, I want to check in on Tate Adamiak and find out if there have been any updates. When you were on last week, you had said maybe. Now, I happen to know a little bit more than the average Joe because I know a guy, Lee, and I'm just checking to see if what we talked about last week might have happened. I'm afraid if it did, I would have heard, and I didn't. Has there been any new update?
24: You know, if it would have happened, I would have called you. I don't care what time of day it would have been, 2 or 3 in the morning. No updates right now.
22: Okay.
24: I wrote a story on it, and we call out our ATF director, Rob Cicada, a little bit.
22: Well, here's the thing. I'm glad we're going. Guys, we don't have any updates on Tate, so here's the deal. I promise you, when we have an update on Tate Adamiak, when it happens, and it likely... Well, at the time this show airs, it's highly probable that we could find out while we're live on air. That is very possible while we're live. If not, you will hear it from Lee, and you will hear it from me, because we will be the two that will know it before anybody else on planet Earth. So if you do not yet follow me at AAR Mark on X or over on YouTube, because I can promise you a YouTube short at the very least will come out on that immediately. And that's Armed American Radio at YouTube. And make sure to follow Lee the Gun Writer Williams on X as well. And to make sure to read and get notifications from him, the quickest and easiest way to do that is what, Lee? Because I'm expecting something here soon. I'm just saying that from my own gut. I just want people to know that's my personal opinion.
24: It's my personal opinion, too. I hope we're right. You can find it on X. You can find it on our Gun Writer .substack.com. You can find it on Armed American News. Every channel is going to be ready and will happen the second I get the phone call from him saying, "Hey, I'm free."
22: And Lee will call me at 307.045698 a.m. when it occurs. And we will put that information out at that exact moment. That's not something we're going to sit on. So you can sense from Lee and I.
24: The next day.
22: No, we're not waiting until most people are on. We're going live with it when it happens, and we'll be putting that information out. And you can tell from hearing from Lee and I right now that we do expect something. We just don't know what. We have an idea, but we don't know what. I hate to be so, what's the word I'm looking for about it? You know, I'm not trying to be elusive. That's all I've got for you, but we're expecting some news. Lee, what is your Twitter handle, please, or X, whatever it is nowadays?
24: Thegunwriter.substack.com. You can find me on X at thegunwriter.
22: Underscore gunwriter, is that it?
24: Yeah.
22: HT
24: underscore gunwriter.
22: Yeah,
24: just
22: and
24: Google
22: the
24: gunwriter on X and you'll find me.
22: Yeah, and that HT, I've had questions about that. Where does that come from? That's Herald Tribune, ladies and gentlemen. Lee used to write for the Herald Tribune before they were bought out by USA Today, and Maribel, thankfully, fired Lee because he's the gunwriter, freeing him up to be here with us at all times.
24: You
22: many
24: know,
22: of you who have listened to the show for many years, Lee, you and I did the live broadcast when the news of Scalia's death broke. You and I were sitting on the back patio of a hotel on the Sarasota beaches when that news came in, and I blurted it out. Scalia just died, and Lee's response to me, I can't say it on the airwaves, FCC wouldn't like it, but let's just say it ended with what, and later that evening, or the next day, we did the show live from the Herald Tribune, and after that, Lee was not allowed to come on the program for, almost 2 or 3 years until they let you go, and that was the best thing that happened to all of us. It was a great opportunity.
24: Well, they let a few more people go. Right now, they're down to one editor and one reporter at the entire paper, and I am not kidding.
22: Yeah, that's a shame, because that used to be much like the Tampa Tribune. It was a great paper. The Tampa Tribune used to be a great paper, and it got picked up by the rags over there that ran the St. Pete Times and just turned it into a garbage rag, and it's very sad to see, because you could actually trust the news coming from those organizations. And particularly when it came to guns, I was very blessed that the Tampa Tribune back in the day allowed me a voice in defending gun rights long before this radio program. So sad to see that. All right, Lee, let's kind of segue over. We'll start with the remaining 2 minutes we have here. I do want to talk with ATF about you. You did put a piece up, and I just had Jared Yanis on the program, Guns and Gadgets, who was in Washington, D.C. a week ago interviewing Cicada. And prior to that,
24: interview.
22: A couple weeks.
24: Great
22: it was
24: interview.
22: It was very good. You did watch it?
24: Yeah.
22: Okay, I want to talk a little bit about that with you. I had the opportunity to talk with Jared about it. And, guys, if you want to see the cut-ups, I put the 7-minute first segment up on YouTube at Armed American Radio. Go watch it. It's in its entirety. It's not edited except for the final radio fluff of me getting out that doesn't play well on YouTube. But we ended it with Jared's final thoughts of, but I don't trust the government. So it's a great interview, and check that out. He was the man that sat there, and it was nice to be able to pick his brain on his takeaways from that in a different forum here on Armed American Radio. So I'm glad you saw the entire interview. Your thoughts, let's just start with this before the break, then we'll take a deep dive, because there are some concerns here, ladies and gentlemen. Your overarching thought on that interview.
24: Cicada's a good guy. I think he's the best we're going to get for ATF. But, as I said in my story, he wants to think that the ATF started with him. That's the only problem I had. When there were problems like Tate, like the guy in the state, Alabama, I'm sorry, Mississippi, who was killed, the airport director.
22: Oh, that Arkansas.
24: Arkansas, I'm sorry.
22: Yeah.
24: He's got the Malinowski. He's got those type of problems that he needs to take care of. That would be great if he could just start a brand new ATF. That's what he wants to do. But he's got to take care of these problems. And number one is Tate. Number two, I'd say, would be Malinowski, and settle the lawsuit that the wife has filed and do the right thing.
22: Yeah, I like the way you frame that. That ATF starts with him. In fact, I like it so much I wrote it down, because I think we need to expand on that a little bit. That helps us get into the mind of Cicada. Getting into other people's brains is near impossible to do, but we have heard and seen a lot from him, and the reason is they are opening that office to people like us and shows like this that has never been done before. And there's a reason they're being transparent with us, Lee. We're getting ready to take a break, guys, in about 15 seconds. So let me take us to this, Lee, and then we come back. Let's take a deeper dive into this. I think it's very, very important we understand what's happening. The fact that they're being transparent with all of us on the pro-gun side of things is a welcome sigh of relief. And that's why there's a trust factor building, and they want that trust factor there that did not exist, not just over the past 4 years prior to Donald Trump, but for many years build up behind that as well. When we come back, we'll dive into it deeper with Lee the Gun Writer Williams right after the break. Armed American Radio listeners, you already know the name. 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Enjoy. Hi, guys. It's Mark. Look, I think you'll agree with me that as gun owners, we need to have each other's backs. That's regardless of what state we call home. Here at AAR, we discuss it every day, and we're heard in every state. Right now, Virginians desperately need our help. 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You've heard the old saying, there's power in numbers, and helping in Virginia is as simple as joining Virginia Citizens Defense League. 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Again, I'm a member, and it's as easy as joining VCDL at vcdl.org. 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Virginia is at the tip of the spear now. It could very well be all of us next. 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Join us today. 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

0: Oh, that's just too good. Greg, I love that. There's more to that, but we stopped it there. That was beautiful. And we're going to do that. We're going to put in every guest name. So from now on the rejoins, you're going to hear with Lee Williams. Oh, because we did it for Andy Hoosier yesterday, and I got a kick out of that. Was pretty cool. I think that's so cool. I think we're going to use that rejoin music coming back in. Well, I don't know. Maybe we can. Maybe we can't. But that's pretty cool. I like that. Lee the Gunrider Williams, welcome back in the CZ Studios with me. Before we get cracking with you here, I do want to get this started with this conversation, ladies and gentlemen. Silent, S-L-N-T. Have you checked them out yet? SLNT.com/AAR. Lee, are you familiar with those bags, the Faraday bags that cut the phone service?
1: I am now. I'm going to be pretty soon, too.
0: Well, I'll tell you what. The bargains there are great. I've been using them for years, and they reached out to us. I take them to conventions. Guys, if you travel and you hit hotels, airports, particularly conventions where they're geofencing the area, they've got your phone. That's why you're getting all those goofy ads and all those notifications. If you don't want that because you respect and value your own privacy, this is the way to go. CIA can't find you. These guys were spec op guys that their lives literally depended on their privacy and no one being able to find them and track them. And that's who created this amazing technology of military grade and beyond. It's amazing stuff. I don't think the aliens out there could find you if you have your phone or your computer in one of these bags or backpacks. But make sure to check them out at Silent. It's SLNT.com/AAR. They've built us a great site there, and we appreciate them on as a new partner. And I ask you to do this. With all of our great partners, we need you to support them. 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It's how we're able to do the program. And it's just so cool to have people of that caliber and products like that. So support them, please. Go there and buy one of these bags. The starter kit is fantastic. It's inexpensive. And I tested them out in the house and all over the place before I traveled with them. And, man, they're dead on. I mean, you don't exist. And, you know, guys, actually, that's a really good feeling from time to time to know that nobody can find you, maybe even including a spouse. I mean, I'm just saying, you know, maybe you're in a situation where you don't want to be found, period. Or just leave me alone. Silent, SLNT.com/AAR. You can find them and all of our great partners at armedamericanradio.com. In fact, they're so new, we don't even have the logo up yet, so you got to depend on me for that, but we'll change that overnight. Lee, welcome back in, brother. So we were talking about doing a deeper dive in ATF. Very, very important conversation, because the transparency there, when was the last time you ever saw the ATF open their doors for us?
1: I haven't. And, I mean, it's not just us. Cicada went to SHOT Show. He went to the NRA's annual meetings. He's going to be speaking at Second Amendment Foundation's Gun Rights Policy Conference, which, by the way, is coming up in September in Dallas. He's going to be there. I've never seen an ATF director. Well, I mean, look at the old one, Dettelbach, the attorney who was working as a private attorney before Joe Biden picked him to run the ATF. It was his second choice. Tell me that guy would have been to any policy conferences or SHOT shows or NRA.
0: No, he wouldn't have been invited.
1: No,
0: no, he wouldn't have been invited. I want to say this about Dettelbach. He showed up at SHOT a couple times, but when the ATF was absolutely despised. Now, a lot of the dealers went to the meetings because, guys, when you go to the shooting, hunting, and outdoor trade show, it's the largest in the world. Every manufacturer in the world is represented there, not just guns, but accessories and offshoot industries, like a lot of outdoor stuff, a lot of law enforcement stuff, a lot of military stuff, not just civilian firearms. But Dettelbach did show, and he showed up at the dealers' meetings, which were very lightly attended, because at that time, the ATF was coming after them.
1: Yeah.
0: As, Lee, you wrote about, probably more so than anybody else I know, your coverage of ATF and their abuse of law-abiding dealers and gun owners was legendary. Your writing was legendary about it. You exposed a lot of what the ATF was up to. A lot of people didn't like Dettelbach. None of us liked him. Now, when Cicada shows up, guys, I'm going to tell you, he's going to be treated like a rock star. He'll be treated like a rock star at SHOT this year, Lee. People will be thrilled to meet him. He will be doing interviews all day long, no doubt. Coming up, and you know, I've emceed the Gun Rights Policy Conference now for, I've lost count how many years, and if they'll have me back again this year, I'll be doing it again, hopefully. And guys, you will be hearing from him on this program. I can promise you that. I've already had his boss on, but I'm looking forward to getting him on as well. I'm sitting back intentionally to watch how some of these interviews play out, Lee, because my interview with him will be a little bit different, because I'll be able to go in a lot of different directions with him based on what I'm seeing and hearing him say. So are you overall pleased with what's coming out of the ATF headquarters right now, just on that overarching deal right now? We'll dig deeper in a second.
1: I am. I think I put together in the story what he has done. And my God, man, I mean, you have to take a look at all the things that he's done. He's got a package of proposed ATF rules that everybody in the gun industry is backing. He's making life easier for gun industry and gun owners. I mean, he has really taken everything that we've talked about for years and changed it, with the exception of Tate and a couple other items, like Brian Malinowski. But I think overall, I'm pleased as hell. I think, you know, if we're going to have an ATF, and unfortunately we're going to have one, he's the guy you want in charge.
0: Yeah, now let's go back to your comment that I wrote. ATF starts with him. I have some ideas on that, and I want to bounce off of you, see if we're on the same page. I understand why he feels that way, because he's coming in a position. Now, he's been with ATF for many years. He's no rookie there.
1: Started in 05.
0: Right. He's been around for a long time. Think about that, guys. That's 2 years before you had an iPhone in your hand, the iPhone 1, okay? So put that in perspective. It's been a while, even though it seems like yesterday. But I get why he feels that way, because he knows that this is absolutely fresh approach coming from ATF that has never been done like this before. So I can understand why he would feel it. You do agree with that?
1: Yeah, 100%. As long as he keeps from doing one thing, he seems to think that the ATF started on April 30th, 2026, the day he was sworn as director. Now, the good part did, but he's got to make up for the bad. Malinowski's widow is suing for relief. Tate is sitting in a prison somewhere. We're not even sure where. Yeah. I've spoken to Cicada. I like Cicada. He tells the truth. I just hope he can fix this. If he fixes Tate and Mrs. Malinowski, who, my God, man, I mean, her husband was shot right in front of her. If he can take care of those two big issues and then continue to move forward without being shut off, I think we'll have a good couple of years left.
0: Yeah, I don't disagree at all, and I think he's going to do those things. Now, I have to say this. I understand why he feels the ATF started and began as an agency on April 30th, because in a sense, metaphorically speaking, it did.
1: Yeah, but serious issues. There's a huge but, and I cannot say anything negative about how he's running the ATF now, because it's 100% improved.
0: Yeah, it is 100%. There's no question about it. It's a 180, but there's a but there. And that's exactly what Jared Yanis mentioned on the show, too. We'll come back to that big butt when we come back to Armed American Radio after the break. We'll be back with Lee the Gun Writer Williams right after this. Hi, guys.
2: With SRN News, I'm Jason Walker. Denmark is vowing to defend its territory after President Trump insisted the United States should control Greenland. Now, the Danish Prime Minister emphasized Greenland's right to self-determination, stating that it is not for sale. A new AP-NORC poll highlights divisions among American Jews regarding Israel. Survey shows that religiously affiliated Jews see support for Israel as central to their identity, while those who are religiously unaffiliated are far more critical of Israel's actions in Gaza. Authorities say an ICE agent has shot and killed a man in Houston during an operation as the man attempted to evade arrest. Spokesman says the shooting occurred during the operation Tuesday. The illegal immigrant was from Mexico. This is SRN News.
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4: Foundations of Freedom, a look at America's founding principles and the leaders who shaped our nation. When Abraham Lincoln was elected president in 1860, America stood on the edge of collapse. Over the next 4 years, the Civil War claimed more than 700,000 lives and tested whether our republic could endure. As the war drew to a close, Lincoln looked beyond victory. He looked toward healing. In his second inaugural address, he challenged the nation, "Let us strive on to bind up the nation's wounds, to achieve and cherish a just and lasting peace." Lincoln understood that preserving the greatest experiment in self-government required more than winning a war. It required the character to restore what had been broken. More than 160 years later, America still faces division. The question is not whether we'll disagree. The question is whether we still have the wisdom and the character to heal together.
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0: 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Welcome back to the show. Yeah, welcome back to the show. Indeed, that's a Patriot Mobile rejoin for all you listeners on radio stations around the country. And welcome to our new ones, including WAM, WAAM in Ann Arbor, Michigan. Love you guys. Love you guys. I have lots and lots and lots of very, very old, lifelong friends in Ann Arbor, Michigan that have been friends of mine since I was 9 years old. Used to live there many, many years ago. It was a great place. I had a good time living there. Michigan's changed a lot since then. Ann Arbor's a liberal bastion of garbage. But I have lots of friends that live there, and some of them have escaped, okay? And it's good to see. It's good to know. So welcome into all of you guys out there. It's great. 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And if you want to be silent about it, you can do that too. Just text me and let me know you're being silent about it, and then put your phone in the SLNT bag. Lee the Gunwriter Williams, welcome back. Before we get going with you, Greg, we've got a clip. I want you to hear this because we're going to talk about, we ended that segment on the butt, and it's a big butt, ladies and gentlemen. This is a YouTube clip that I put out with my conversation with Jared Yanis on Sunday, and I converted it into a 13-second clip that's got a few thousand views already. So make sure to subscribe at Armed American Radio on YouTube and never miss this stuff. Greg, let's roll that through twice. Sometimes they like to pause out at the intro. Let's run this, then we'll start with Lee. The famous nine words. I'm from the government, and I'm here to help.
6: But I don't trust the government.
0: The famous nine words. I'm from the government, and I'm here to help.
6: But I don't trust the government.
0: All right. Lee? No truer words 100%. Have ever been spoken. And that was right out of Jared's mouth when he said, but. I said, but. I knew right where he was going to go. I don't trust the government. Now, Cicada is very well aware that as gun owners and law-abiding citizens, we've been abused by the ATF for many years. He knows that going in, and that clearly works to our advantage, which is why the transparency right now is unfolding. That's my theory. I have to believe it based on everything I've heard him say, and I've also spoken to his boss on air and off air, and I believe that. Do you believe him?
1: Yes, I do. I trust him. I believe him, but I hope he knows that as ATF director, he can't write a court order freeing Tate, but we know who his boss is. That'd be the Attorney General and the President. I would use every phone call, every email I could possibly get to get Tate out were I the head of the ATF, were I Rob Cicada. I think he knows it. I think he knows the whole country is watching this. The whole country now knows, or I'll just say the people in the gun community, how badly Tate got screwed over. Nothing he had was illegal. You can't ignore that as the ATF director.
0: I don't think he's going to. Here's the problem that you and
1: Let's
0: I have.
1: Hope. Let's well, hope. And I got to throw Mrs. Malinowski in there, too. You got to take care of her.
0: Yeah, here's why I believe that they're going to do the right thing here. And this is driving a lot of my gut. And I'm not just talking about Tate. I'm talking about everything. Because that clip came from a conversation that I had with Jared about pistol braces. So, guys, if you want to watch the full segment, you watch that clip, and there's a link to the full segment. It's about 7 minutes, and it's unedited for that 7 minutes. All the ums and uhs and everything, because that conversation was very important. And it was the pistol brace conversation that brought that up, because as Jared was talking with him, as AWR did as well, pistol braces came up. When he was asked by Jared about the pistol brace rule, which, as you know, ladies and gentlemen, mine just disappeared. I couldn't find mine. And even if I did, I'm not registering it with the government. It's not going to happen, and I'm certainly not going to march it down to the police station when I paid for it lawfully and own it lawfully. Fortunately, I didn't have to worry about it because I couldn't find it. It just disappeared, and then one day it came back, and I was just really happy that it just reappeared. And Cicada mentioned that he had one. Well, he's ATF, so he did register his. And he kind of chuckled when he said he registered his. And he also pointed out, Lee, that he knew that there were about 13 million by ATF own estimates, 13 million, and only 13,000 had been registered. So he knew there was noncompliance all over the board. Guys, that's so many people when you don't comply. What are they going to do? Lock up 12,999,070 or whatever. It's not going to happen. And even they know that. But what's important about this is the fact that his answer was a 9-minute answer. A lot of hemming and hawing about it instead of just coming out and saying what we all want to hear. But he did finally at the end, and that was the ATF is not enforcing this. And that goes right back to the, okay, said the government, and here comes those nine famous words. I'm from the government, I'm here to help, but, as Jared said, I don't trust the government. So does that mean we don't trust Cicada? No, I'm not saying that. I do trust Cicada. I trust his boss and others in the administration that I've spoken to. I do believe they're not going to do that, but here's the problem, Lee. 2 more years, 3 more years, they're out. this has got to be locked down now. And what Cicada was saying was Congress has to step up and fix this problem because as director, he cannot. Unfortunately for all of us, he has to follow the letter of the law. And he made that clear.
1: He does.
0: Don't get yourself in trouble with it.
1: ATF is not my concern when it comes to pistol braces. That would be local law enforcement. You're coming from the range. You're coming back from God knows where. You've got the AR in back. You get searched. They find your pistol brace. They file the federal, they file the charges, and they can do it. You know they can do it. Would ATF? No. But that needs to get cleared up because right then they would have one of you as opposed to 13 million of you. And if you piss off a local cop, I'm sorry, but they're going to do it. And
0: yeah,
1: that, I had thought that that was going to be taken care of. But, yeah, you can't run his answer in 4 or 5 seconds because it did take him, like, forever to answer it.
0: It took him about 9 minutes to get that out.
1: Beyond him. It's beyond him and his agency. Congress needs to step the hell up.
0: And we have a chance to do that now. Here's the problem. The ATF and pistol braces are not going to come up in Congress between now and the midterms. So if there's a shift in the midterms, and what do you think is going to happen? The general consensus, at least with the people I'm talking to, and I'll give you my personal opinion afterwards, and I'll just preface it with I'm an eternal optimist here, and I certainly don't pay any attention to what media says about crap because they're always liars. The general consensus is we could lose the Senate or lose the House. I believe we hold the Senate. I don't believe we're going to lose the House. Because I don't believe the media hype, period. When the media is going all crazy and they're all telling you you're going to lose the House, that's when you can start to bet on the fact you're not, because that's them creating a false narrative in the attempt to get you to lose the House by persuading people, oh, we're going to lose the House, I'm not even going to bother voting. Don't fall for it, ladies and gentlemen. We're getting ready to take our final break. When we come back, we'll continue the conversation with Lee the Gunwriter Williams. And I think on the ATF, we'll leave it at this. We're in very, very good position with the ATF in a place we've never been with the ATF before, and that's a great thing. So, again, while we don't get everything we want all the time, that's just life. We don't get that in life either, ladies and gentlemen, right? We'd all like to be driving a Lamborghini. Well, you know, unfortunately, all of us can't drive a Lamborghini until we get our mindset right. The bottom line here is we couldn't do any better than where we are right now until the ATF itself is gone. We'll be back with Lee the Gunwriter Williams. One more segment. Don't go away.
12: Hi, guys, it's Mark. Look, I think you'll agree with me that as gun owners, we need to have each other's backs. That's regardless of what state we call home. Here at AAR, we discuss it every day, and we're heard in every state. 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
0: 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I saw a comment in there, when will I be broadcasting from Lexington? Mike, that's coming up very, very soon. It's just a matter of scheduling and timing. So hang in there with us, okay? We also have a great new partner lining up. You're going to love it when we make the announcement. It might be about a month from now, but it is ready to drop. And when it does, it's going to be a good one. Possibly two more, and you're going to love them. Great companies. You can find them all, whether they're there now or they're coming up soon, at armedamericanradio.com. Lee the Gunwriter Williams, welcome back in, brother. So I think we left on the note with the ATF, and that is we're in a much, much better position now than we've ever been in before. Mm-hmm. I'll let you put the exclamation point on that. As someone who worked in law enforcement, worked with ATF over the years, doing your daily job, I'll give you the exclamation point, then we'll move on.
3: ATF is going after armed bad guys. They're no longer going to go after dealers who sell guns online or in their store. They're going after thugs with illegal handguns. That's their mission. That was why they were given that, and that's what they're doing now. Thank God.
0: Yeah, let's move to Maryland real quick, because we haven't touched on this yet, ladies and gentlemen, and there's a reason, there's a method to my madness on this. There's some inkling about, could this be the next SCOTUS case? With the two huge cases, the hardware cases, Lee, that they just took, I don't think SCOTUS is going to grapple with anything else yet. And I'm talking about 18 to 21-year-old. They just denied cert in the Pennsylvania case, which leaves the 18 to 20-year-old lawfully carrying in the Pennsylvania area and in that circuit. Maryland appellate court just upheld last week the state's ban on firearm possession by people under age 21. And then what I would call the latest example of state courts grappling with that the 2022 Bruin decision. And I can't, maybe that's not the way to say it, because the appellate courts in Maryland and the Fourth Circuit are not grappling with anything. They hate Bruin, so I probably misphrased that. But nonetheless, that could be shaping up as the next big battle, Lee, because we just had Florida do what? With Upmeyer,
3: yeah,
0: the AG.
3: It was overruled. Mm-hmm. 18 to 20-year-olds can carry now, thanks to our good AG. But look at where we were 5 years ago and what we were doing under Joe Biden's ATF. I mean, 18 to 20, I'm

0: sorry, it's an important issue, especially if you're 18, 19, and 20. But compared to where we were, I'm happy that we'll be looking at this nationally. I really am. I think it'll be great. But, my God, I mean, they're going to take care of ARs. They're going to take care of 30-round mags. This is what's left. And, hey, let's go for it. I hope we can get to it. I just don't see it in the coming session.
1: Yeah, I don't either. You know, I was speaking of the coming session. I was on 97.1 FM, Mark Cox in the morning on the Drive Time show in St. Louis. I love you guys up there. We had a great time. It's always fun to talk Second Amendment issues with Mark and Kim. And one of the questions that came up from Mark as he was going to a break before my appearance, he said, hopefully we don't have to wait a year for that Supreme Court decision. Well, I had to enlighten him that we are going to have to wait a year for that decision.
0: Yeah.
1: I don't think that decision comes down until probably the final day, like it did in this case this year with Wolford. But that's the single biggest case likely that the Supreme Court will be taking up next year because of it is of such importance to so many millions of Americans. Do you foresee getting that decision? Because, you know, court can release decisions whenever. I guess it's going to depend on when the oral arguments are scheduled. Mr. Gottlieb made clear that that hasn't been done yet. That probably won't happen until the beginning of the next session. Maybe if it's heard early in the session, maybe we do, but I don't suspect that. It's never been the case with any other Second Amendment case. I don't think we get that till June, but I could be wrong. I could be wrong. Lee, your thoughts?
0: I hope you're right. I hope it does come early, but I don't think it's going to either. You have to look at where we're at, where this puts us. I mean, my God, man. I mean, we're going to have ARs in California and New York and Michigan and all these damn blue states. I think it'll be fantastic. There's
1: yeah,
0: no
1: what's
0: going to
1: be
0: California compliant ARs.
1: You know what'll be more fun? Watching them claw and hem and haw and scurry around the floor like the cockroaches they are in the anti-gun
0: yeah.
1: establishment. They're getting whipped by the U.S. Constitution upside the head, you know, seemingly every day, particularly this past month and a half, which has been nothing short of absolutely historic in American history from the days of our founding. That's how we saw. We're not talking modern history here, ladies and gentlemen. We're talking American history from day one. A historic month and a half this has been. We've never seen anything like this. But it will be fun when, you know, I'm going to liken it to back the old concealed carry argument from the anti-gunners, Lee. All right?
2: It's going to be the Wild West. We don't need the Wild West down here. We don't want anybody carrying
0: yeah.
2: guns. There's going to be blood in the streets. Yeah.
1: No, it's not. And when they're all forced to allow their citizens, hear what I'm saying. I don't even like saying it. But when they're going to be forced, which is the only fun part of what I'm saying, is the fact they're going to be forced. It's sad that they have to be forced. But when they are forced to allow their citizens to exercise a constitutional right to keep and bear arms and all of their doom and gloom does not come true, that's going to be the second victory overall right there. It might even be more fun because we already know we're going to win it.
0: I just hope, I cannot wait until California's little handgun list is gone.
1: That, to me,
0: will be a major, major personal victory. Having spent a couple years out there, that'll be a major personal victory. When you have to go to the list and decide which gun you want to buy that your state will allow, oh, my God, Californians are going to scream. They'll all be carrying Staccatos and Glocks.
1: Yeah, well, you know what's going to be fun, too. It's really sad, but out there, if you even call the AG's office in California, they take days to get back to you because they don't even know what their list looks like. That list is so convoluted
0: exactly.
1: and so big. And that's all going to go by the wayside, ladies and gentlemen. And you can thank the anti-gunners for classifying Glocks as assault firearms. That's going to come
0: yeah.
1: back to haunt them. Lee, real quick, where can people find you, man?
0: You go to armedamericannews.org. They can go to thegunwriter.substack.com. But we hope they go to saf.org. That's SAF is in secondamendmentfoundation.org.
1: And let me remind you, ladies and gentlemen, the two huge hardware cases we're talking about are Second Amendment Foundation cases. Both of them. That's the importance of being a member of SAF. And it's cheap to do. You don't even have to be a member. You can donate if you want to. Or you can join and be a member and never donate again. I did all of it. I'm a life member of both organizations, the committee and SAF, and I get $50 a month. Just do it. Guys, Armed American Radio is going to get up and do it again tomorrow. Lee the Gunwriter Williams, thank you for being here, brother. We love you like a brother from another mother. Guys, we're going to get up and do it again tomorrow because they don't want us to. We'll see you on Garbage Day from the ranch. Until then, carry on, carry often. You know the routine. See you on the radio.
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1: Every time our country stands in the path of danger, an instinct seems to summon her finest first. Those who truly understand her. When freedom shivers in the cold shadow of true peril, it's always the patriots who first hear the call. When loss of liberty is looming, as it is now, the siren sounds first in the hearts of freedom's vanguard. The smoke in the air of our Concord bridges and Pearl Harbors is always smelled first by the farmers who come from their simple homes to find the fire and fight. Because they know that sacred stuff resides in that wooden stock and blue steel. Something that gives the most common man the most uncommon of freedoms. When ordinary hands can possess such an extraordinary instrument, that symbolizes the full measure of human dignity and liberty. That's why those five words issue an irresistible call to us all, and we must defeat the divisive forces that would take freedom away. I want to say those fighting words for everyone within the sound of my voice to hear and to heed from my cold, dead hands.
0: Lock and load. Supporting the Second Amendment. 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
2: Breaking news this hour from Town Hall. I'm Rich Thomason. It's over. The words of President Trump, clearly frustrated with the Iranian leadership. The president says the ceasefire with Iran is history.
3: They're led by sick people. And they're vicious, violent people. And if they had a nuclear weapon, they'd use it. As far as I'm concerned, it's over.
2: The president, speaking at the NATO summit in Turkey a short time ago, lashing out at Iran's leaders following Iran's attack on several tankers in the Strait of Hormuz, and then the targeting of Bahrain and Kuwait. The U.S. responded by launching strikes on Iranian military targets.
4: Iranian media has reported several explosions in the southern port city of Sirik, as well as Keshem Island and Bandar Abbas. And these do, in fact, appear to be the heaviest U.S. strikes since the ceasefire came into effect. The statement from U.S. Central Command is strongly worded. It says American forces have launched a series of powerful strikes to impose what it describes as heavy costs for targeting and attacking commercial shipping crewed, it says, by innocent civilians in an international waterway.
2: The BBC's Peter Bowes, U.S. has also revoked a license authorizing the sale of Iranian oil. Oil prices are up nearly 6% this morning. Following the latest sexual assault allegations against him, the pressure is mounting on Democrat Graham Plattner to drop out of the U.S. Senate race in Maine. One of Plattner's strongest supporters, Senator Bernie Sanders, urging Plattner to step aside. A preliminary hearing for the man charged in the assassination of Charlie Kirk will continue today. Tyler Robinson's lawyers questioning the reliability of DNA testing, and prosecutors say links Robinson to the suspected murder weapon. And watching Wall Street, the Dow futures are down 676 points. NASDAQ futures 409 points in the red. More on these stories, townhall.com.
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2: An update on a recent bombing in Morocco.
7: A woman suspected of trying to kill a Ukrainian business tycoon in a bombing attack in Monaco last week was found dead in Ukraine with gunshot wounds to the head. Ukraine Secret Service said that a Ukrainian military intelligence officer confessed to killing the bombing suspect, Anastasia Berezovska, with the help of a former law enforcement officer. The security service said he claimed to have acted on his own and without knowledge of his superiors. Authorities have not disclosed possible motives for the bombing attack or the killing of Berezovska. Based on the sophistication of the remote-controlled explosive device that was used, investigators in Monaco said last week that they believed multiple people were involved in the attack. I'm Haya Pinjwani.
2: Healthcare workers at the epicenter of Congo's Ebola outbreak are walking off their jobs. Seems they're not getting paid in a timely fashion. The strike threatens efforts to slow the outbreak, and officials say is still spreading faster than the response. News and analysis at townhall.com. A new application of artificial intelligence is at the heart of a spirited debate that's going on in Utah.
8: That debate is about the role of the technology in healthcare. Utah is the first state in the nation to allow AI to renew prescriptions for patients. Previously, that role had always been reserved for doctors and other medically licensed professionals. Technically, state and federal laws don't allow AI programs to handle prescriptions, but officials in Utah have waived those requirements for Doctronic, maker of the AI chatbot that converses with patients and can send refill orders to their pharmacy. The Federal Food and Drug Administration has signaled it doesn't plan to intervene. Keith Peters, Washington.
2: U.S. Airlines spent $6.66 billion on jet fuel in May, an 84% increase from the previous year. It was the second month in a row with fuel costs exceeding $6 billion. More on these stories, townhall.com. townhall.com.
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9: Are we going to go to the Old North Bridge where that shot was fired?
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9: Minuteman National Historic Park?
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5: Here in Washington, D.C., we have finally in a break from the heat. We had a nice, drizzly, relatively cool day until it wasn't, and then it was sunny and hot. Today's starting out similar. We're on your flagship station, WMAL, in the nation's capital. Good morning, Larry O'Connor and O'Connor and Company. A lot of developments overseas in Turkey as the president is engaged in NATO talks. And just about an hour ago, he basically said, yeah, this ceasefire with Iran, it's done. It's over. I'm out of here. Although he then said, hey, listen, if the negotiators want to keep talking, go ahead. But as far as I'm concerned, it's done. You can't deal with these people. We'll share that news with you and what the president had to say a little later in the program. Also, we have developments in the preliminary hearings for Tyler Robinson, the man who stands accused of the assassination of Charlie Kirk. Whole lot of evidence presented yesterday, and we want to share all of that with you because there's still people out there on the fringe, but with very loud megaphones, who seem to think that none of this is real. So we'll share that evidence with you coming up later in the program. Also, the Graham Plattner fallout continues. And he is holding all the cards right now with the Democrats in the state of Maine as the clock is ticking toward that deadline for him to voluntarily remove himself from the ticket. And the key word there is voluntarily. We'll give you the latest on that mess that the Democrats have made for themselves and a little analysis on how they got here. That's coming up in a bit. Also, we're going to talk to Cal Thomas later this hour. In the next hour, we've got Representative Kat Kamick of Florida. And in the 8 o'clock hour, delegate from Maryland, Kathy Shalega, and we've also got Libby Emmons of the Postmillennial to talk about the Charlie Kirk trials. But let's turn to the latest in the Graham Plattner story up in Maine. We had quite a few developments, including the last holdouts finally deciding that they were going to remove their support for the Nazi-tattooed serial abuser sociopath who has won the Democrat nomination for Senate up there in Maine. Bernie Sanders, of course, is the most outspoken, highest-profile kingmaker in the party right now. And it took him 24 hours after legitimate rape allegations were made by a victim of Graham Plattner's until he finally stepped forward and said, yeah, enough is enough. He posted on social media, I have spoken with Graham Plattner about the best path forward for Maine. In light of these very serious allegations, I have recommended that he step aside. He recommended that he step aside. By the way, everyone's saying, oh, well, Bernie Sanders has withdrawn his support. Has he? Let's look at that statement one more time together. I have spoken with Graham Plattner about the best path forward for Maine. In light of these very serious allegations, I have recommended that he step aside. Just because he recommended to his pal, the Nazi tattoo serial abuser, accused rapist sociopath that won the nomination by the Democrats up in Maine to be the next U.S. senator, just because he's recommended that he step aside, that doesn't mean that he's withdrawn his support at all. He's just made a recommendation. I'm sorry, I'm not going to give him credit for something that he hasn't said. I want to see Bernie Sanders say, I do not want this man to represent my party or sit in the same chamber with my 99 colleagues in the United States Senate. I want Bernie Sanders, and by the way, I want every other Democrat who has been able to step forward and virtue signal and thump on their chest and say, yes, yes, yes, this Graham Plattner man, this is beyond the pale. All of these people who for a month have known the allegations made by Lindsay Feifeld, who courageously came forward with the New York Times and explained the horrible, toxic, abusive relationship she was in with this monster who was physically abusive to her, left marks on her body. But they dismissed her claims as illegitimate because she committed the sin of working for the Heritage Foundation, for being a true believing conservative. She could be dismissed. And now you've got a woman who shares Graham Platner's politics, shares Bernie Sanders' politics. She comes forward and gives details about a sexual assault, and suddenly everybody wants credit for saying, oh, yes, this is it. It's too much. You had Jake Tapper in an interview with this victim who came forward four times challenging her on her politics. You know, people are going to say that this is political. Do you share his politics? Why should that matter? But it does. What absolutely does. So the party of Me Too, the party of Believe All Women, were just fine ignoring a conservative woman. Imagine the power an abuser like Graham Platner would have sitting in the hallowed U.S. Senate chambers, going back to his office with his staff and his interns, going to a happy hour on Capitol Hill, hanging out at the Capitol Grill bar. Imagine the power U.S. Senator Graham Platner would have over women, especially if he finds out that the woman in his sights, his next prey, happens to be a Republican. Sociopaths like that, they learn their lessons well. So I can abuse a woman if she's a Republican and no one will believe her because she's a Republican. Well, bring on those little GOP interns. I'm ready for them. That's the climate the Democrats created here in their unquenchable quest for power. And may I remind you, because this is getting lost in the mix, the target in Maine, the person that they are so dead set against, that they are so singularly focused on defeating, so obsessed with defeating, that they throw down with the Nazi tattoo sociopath who publicly mocked American soldiers who were under fire and injured at the hands of the Taliban, who was a serial philanderer and was sexting women weeks after getting married. And that wasn't a long time ago. It was like 3 years ago. The woman that they are so focused on defeating that they will go ahead and excuse every possible horrible behavior from Graham Platner so they can win that election is Susan Collins, the most centrist individual in the entire United States Senate, Republicans and Democrats included. There is not one member of that body who is as centrist and is bipartisan and reaches across the aisle. As a Republican, she drives me crazy sometimes. And they're willing to go with Nazi abuser sociopath and put all their money and all their political capital behind him because Susan Collins is so unacceptable to them. I want John Thune to remember that the next time it is demanded of him and his caucus that they are reasonable and bipartisan and reach across the aisle. Why can't Republicans and Democrats just get together and get more done? Well, that's what Susan Collins does, and you're going with the Nazi to defeat her. Yeah, we can learn lessons too. So no, I'm not going to give any credit to any of these people. Every single person who says that Graham Platner should step down, as far as I'm concerned, other than John Fetterman, they're all making a political calculation. They want him to step down because he's hurting their chances to have power. Here's what I want each and every one of them to do so that they can come a little close to having some kind of credit from you, from me, from anybody in the media, if they actually looked at this objectively. Every single one of these people who are now saying, yes, I've withdrawn my support of Graham Platner, they should all actually step forward and say, if Graham Platner stays in this race, I will actively campaign for Susan Collins. I'm ready. Do you think any of them will say that? Neither do I. Meanwhile, the drama is unfolding in Maine as the state Democrat Party is poised to choose Graham Platner's replacement for the ballot. There's just one little speed bump. Graham Platner, You see, the law in Maine is that the party can only replace a candidate if the candidate voluntarily removes himself from the ticket. I had Mark Halperin on yesterday, a friend, a colleague, and he's a very smart political journalist. And I asked, what kind of leverage does Graham Platner have here? And Mr. Halperin suggested that he has zero leverage. But with all due respect, he has all the leverage. He doesn't have to step down. He doesn't have to remove himself. And yet we have this bizarre little kabuki theater playing out where everyone's pretending like he has no choice. Here's the chairwoman of the Democrat Party in Maine. She put out this video yesterday afternoon explaining the situation. Here, take a listen.
0: Hi, everyone. I wanted to provide you all an update on the U.S. Senate race here in Maine. As you know, the Maine Democratic Party has been working around the clock to develop a process to replace our U.S. Senate nominee that is open, inclusive, transparent, and fair. The integrity of this process is just as important as the outcome, and we are committed to ensuring that Democrats across our state can have confidence in both. Unfortunately, Graham Platner's team has repeatedly reached out to us in an attempt to put their thumb on the scale of what this process looks like. We have repeatedly reiterated to Graham Platner's team that they have no role in determining our next Democratic nominee for the U.S. Senate, nor in determining what this process looks like. We have also reiterated that Graham Platner must drop out of this race so that Democrats in Maine can focus on defeating Susan Collins this November.
5: Who's going to make him? Of course he's putting his thumb on the scale. He holds all the cards. All right, more on this in a moment. It's O'Connor and Company.
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8: 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The answer, here we go. It's time for AM 1075-20 oldie as we embark on our Wednesday morning. We've made it to hump day at last. This morning we're going to go across the pond. Yesterday was the monkeys. We stayed on this side of the Atlantic. But today we're going on the other side of the Atlantic for another part of the British music invasion. We had the Beatles and the Rolling Stones and the Yardbirds, you name it. And there was also this group called the Kinks. And I'm sure you'll remember they were described as a garage rock band. I always put these different labels on these different rock and roll entities, but this is what they did with the Kinks. And the song is All Day and All of the Night.

0: The Kinks, 1964, number 7 on the charts. They had another number 7 song on the charts, which was You Really Got Me. They had 5 top 10 singles on the U.S. Billboard charts and 9 albums as well. The Kinks from London, jolly old England, if you will. Brothers David Davies, Ray Davies, along with Peter Quayle, they got together in 1963 and jumped on board the British music invasion, which everybody was excited about at the time. It's 522 now at the Big 1070 at FM 103.3.
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2: Coming up in the next half hour, Cal Thomas will join us. Also, we've got highlights of President Trump in NATO, including some breaking news, him basically declaring the ceasefire with Iran over. We'll flesh that out for you coming up in a bit. I just want to follow up here. Graham Platner absolutely holds all the cards. It's up to him. And here's why. And let me just say, Graham Platner making demands on the Democrats right now is exactly the bed they made for themselves, and they deserve to lie in it. You know why Graham Platner holds all the cards? Because democracy. He's the nominee. He got the votes. He won the election. They could have stopped him every step of the way. They knew who he was. They knew what they had. They loved the power. They loved the money. They loved the influence. They loved the organizing. And so they made excuses for all of it. And of course he holds all the cards. Of course he's putting his thumb on the scale. This young woman who is representing the state party in Maine, she needs to wake up. He won't have anything to say about what's going forward. You had no place to make demands on him. What are you going to do? Oh, unless these Democrats actually have the cojones to do exactly what I said they should do. Either you step off the ticket, or we will support Susan Collins. You see, decades ago, there was a guy named David Duke who somehow weaseled his way into the Republican Party in Louisiana and became the nominee for governor. Do you know what Republicans did that year during that governor's race? They supported the Democrat because they didn't want to associate themselves with David Duke. They didn't want to be tarnished. They didn't want to be tagged. They didn't want to say that, yes, he's in our political party. He represents the best of us. We have a big tent. No, we didn't say that, what you're hearing from Democrats now. So unless they do that, I don't see Graham Platner stepping down in any way whatsoever. It's kind of fun to watch. You know what else is fun to watch? Some sharp-eyed observers took a look at Graham Platner's mea culpa apology video that he put out and compared it to a more recent video that had very similar characteristics. But remember Eric Swalwell just a couple of months ago? Yeah, we'll take a look at this side-by-side comparison. Take a listen here as you hear Eric Swalwell and Graham Platner when they put out very, very similar sounding videos. Here we go.
3: That you see and hear from me directly.
4: I wanted to directly address the troubling, serious, and false allegations against me.
3: These allegations of sexual assault are flat false.
4: Any accusation of non-consensual behavior is categorically false.
3: I'm going to spend time with my family and friends, and I appreciate those who have reached out to me to show support.
4: We are taking the time to reflect on the best path forward for the state that I love, the people that I love.
2: I hope somebody didn't get paid to make that speech, because obviously they just took Swalwell's remarks and stuck them into a ChatGPT or something. Or maybe it was Kerry Hart's remarks, or maybe it was Bill Clinton's remarks, or maybe it was, well, we could go on and on, Democrats after all. Meanwhile, here in the nation's capital, in the surrounding states dominated by Democrats, we did have some words coming from the lawmakers in Maryland. First, Governor Wes Moore was asked about Graham Platner. Governor Moore, unequivocal.
5: This is these are horrific allegations, and he needs to get out of the race right now.
2: I'm not kidding. It was unequivocal. And Senator Alsa Brooks was stopped on her way to an elevator. It's amazing the timing of these elevators in the Senate building. Right when the question gets tough, the elevator seems to show up. Here's also Brooks.
6: What do you think about the controversies, the social media posts that leaked, and now this scandal of him soliciting?
7: You know, I don't know him, honestly. I've never met him. What I do know is that I'm supporting Democrats. We need Democrats in office to fight back against Donald Trump, and I'm supporting
2: him. There you go. We need that. I don't know him. I don't know anything about him. But we need Democrats. She hadn't gotten the memo yet, Senator Elsa Brooks. What a profile of courage she is. And that's where things stand right now with Graham Plattner. And yes, he does have all of the leverage here. He doesn't have to step down. He's negotiating. And you know what else he's doing? He's taking a poll or two or several, not just in Maine, by the way, nationally. He doesn't need the state party. He won despite the state party. He doesn't need the big money from the Democrat Senate committee. He can just raise it nationally by a bunch of delusion socialists out there with advanced degrees from liberal arts colleges who think he's just terrific. And he could very well stay in. As of now, I think he is staying in. How about that?
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9: Minuteman National Historic Park?
10: That's where we're headed.
9: Can I look for some Paul Revere silver while we're there?
10: Of course.

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3: The Answer. With SRN News, I'm Rich Thomason in Washington. It's over. The words of President Trump, frustrated with the Iranian leadership, calling them liars. The president says a ceasefire with Iran, as far as he is concerned, is history. Spoke at the NATO summit in Turkey, lashing out at Iran following its attack on several tankers in the Strait of Hormuz and the targeting of Kuwait and Bahrain as well. The U.S. responded, launching strikes on Iranian military targets and revoking a license that authorized the sale of Iranian oil. Oil prices up about 6% this morning. Following the latest sexual assault allegations against him, the pressure is mounting on Democrat Graham Platner to drop out of the U.S. Senate race in Maine. One of Platner's strongest backers, Senator Bernie Sanders, urging Platner to step aside from the race. On Wall Street this morning, stock futures are sharply lower. Dow futures down almost 700 points. This is SRN News.
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8: 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Nice, big, beautiful store there. Okay, we have one stall this morning. It's been hanging around since around 2:30. This is on Interstate 10 East inbound at Waco. It's a big truck. It's in the left shoulder exit ramp. Not causing any problems right now. But, you know, if it hangs around long enough, it will.

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1: 30% chance of rain in the forecast today. None tonight. 20% tomorrow. High today 97. Low tonight 78. The high tomorrow is going to be 99. The overnight low tomorrow night 79. Right now it's 76 degrees at the Big 1070 and FM 103.3. 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
2: It's Larry O'Connor in the Relief Factor Studios here in your nation's capital on our flagship station, WMAO. Good morning. Thanks for starting your day the right way with us here. Coming up, a little bit more of Trump in NATO, some of the remarks he made about the current state of affairs with Iran and the ceasefire. He had plenty to say about Spain and on and on. He is in a mood this morning, so we're going to share all of those clips with you as well. But first, we're joined, as we always are at this time, when we're lucky, by syndicated columnist extraordinaire, voice of reason, sage observer of American politics and pop culture, Cal Thomas. Good morning, Cal.
3: Well, good morning, Larry, and I'm in the mood, too.
2: Sure you?
3: I'm in the mood for love, simply because you're near me.
2: All right. Let's just stay in our lane here, Cal. I don't want people getting rumors
3: about it. I'm trying to replicate Graham Platter on another level.
2: Oh, geez. It's funny to hear all of these Democrats. I just sort of went off on it, Cal, saying he should step out of the race. If you really want to show me something about what character and integrity you have, you should put it this way. If Graham Platner stays on the ticket, I will support Susan Collins. After all, she votes with them a lot of the time. Why don't Democrats go that extra mile?
3: Well, you know, the best line I heard on this yesterday was somebody said the Democrats have handed the Republicans a victory on a silver platter.
2: Ooh.
3: I thought that was a pretty good line. That was
2: Not a good line.
3: Well, the problem with Democrats have a lot of problems. I'm writing in my column tomorrow. First of all, they don't have any issues except they're against Trump. That's right. Not a positive issue. What are you going to do for us? What are you going to do about the border and the tax? Are you going to open the border again if you get elected? Are you going to do anything besides investigate and impeach Trump again? They have no leader. Who are they? Kamala Harris? I doubt it. Gavin Newsom, whose wife is being investigated for some of her money activities and her nonprofits. He looks decreasingly like a choice. Who do they have?
2: Yeah.
3: Schumer? Forget it. The Democrat Socialists never fly in middle America. They have no issues. They have no leaders. That's just a fact. I mean, it's not a partisan statement. Somebody name me a leader who is attractive enough for voters to go for them. I can't find one.
2: Cal, this is a very, very wise observation that I will summarily steal and turn into either a monologue or a column at Town Hall. Because, no, this party for the last 10 years has been about one thing and one thing only, and that is opposing Trump. Doesn't matter. That just we stop Trump. Trump is evil. Trump is awful. When that's your only idea, when it's all you're putting forward, that opens the door to these socialists. That, you know, you want these Marxists who are running and winning primaries, Cal, they're winning against Democrats, not against Republicans. Yeah. You don't hear them talking about Trump very much. They're talking about the ineffective, feckless leadership of Democrats.
3: Yeah, well, the only thing I learned, Larry, in physics class before I flunked table of contents was that nature abhors a vacuum. You're probably old enough to remember the old Chase and Sanborn cans with that bump on the top, and they said it was vacuum packed, and you rolled a key around it, and when you opened it that way, a rush of air would come in. Well, I use that as an analogy for what has happened to the Democrats. The Democrats used to have ideas that they promoted. Now, some of them, Social Security, going way back, good ideas. What ideas do they have now? Raise your taxes and increase spending. Regulate your business more. And watch people move if from the states if these Democrat governors want to raise taxes, as many of them do, and then complain that too many people are leaving, and therefore we have to raise taxes again because they're taking their money with them. Well, duh.
2: Well, I am not, in fact, old enough to remember that, but I do remember my mom having Tupperware parties, and they would make the lids burp there. I think maybe that's the reverse effect you're talking about, but we'll go with that. Cal, can we turn to this curious story about Mitch McConnell's health? Now, I generally don't hang my hat on the reporting of one Laura Loomer, but sometimes she gets things right, and the early reports about Mitch McConnell having a medical episode and being rushed to the hospital and various reports about his condition. She actually did seem to get that accurately. Recently, she was reporting that he was brain dead in the hospital and would not be returning. And then yesterday, we had a couple of reports, including our colleague Scott Jennings right here on the network, saying, I talked to Mitch McConnell for 20 minutes. Cal, what's going on here?
3: Well, this is, to me, being a longtime Washingtonian, sounds like a cover-up. I just the easiest way to dispel these kinds of rumors is to get him on the phone. If all these, John Thune, the Senate Majority Leader, says he's talked to him, he sounded great, fine, either make a recording or have him do a mini news conference over the telephone, and all those rumors will go away. Here's what I think is happening. I mean, he's obviously not going to, he's already said he's not running for re-election. But if he withdraws before, I think it's mid-August, Andy Beshear, the Democrat governor of Kentucky, will put a Democrat in the Senate, further reducing the Republican majority. So that's what I think is going on. They just they don't want to be honest about what's really happening.
2: I think you're right. I think you're right. Remarkably, though, despite his poor medical condition, Mitch McConnell still is issuing a robust no on the Save America Act on a daily basis, which is that's something about his determination. I hate the fact. Listen, I think Mitch McConnell has had has been a bit of a mixed bag from my conservative perspective. But if you care about our courts, you care about the Supreme Court, you care about conservative judges, he's been a hero. And he was absolutely, I mean, as far as I'm concerned, his epitaph and his legacy is refusing to replace Antonin Scalia during the 2016 election. Suddenly that Supreme Court nomination became an issue in that presidential campaign. I say this out of reverence for Senator McConnell because it pains me that these men and women stay there for so long, Cal. I hate that he is ending his career and possibly his time on earth in this fashion. He didn't get any chance to go back to the beautiful bluegrass of Kentucky and enjoy his family and enjoy his retirement.
3: Well, it's an addiction. You know, the founders and many, many decades after the founding of this country, they followed the example of George Washington in terms and out. The founders never anticipated politics becoming your only job. We have people running for office now, these Democrats, socialists, who've never done anything. I mean, at least AOC was a bartender for a while. She had a job. Yeah. These people have never done anything. And what qualifies them for being a member of Congress? Or maybe that does qualify them, a do-nothing Congress. We would prefer they do less than they are doing.
2: That's right. I'm on board with the do-nothing Congress, Cal.
3: And by the way,
2: you make a good point. I have more respect for AOC being a bartender than I do her getting an econ degree from Boston University. Honestly, the former actually informs how this economy works much better than the latter.
3: Well, you know, she also has stayed out of this whole Graham Plattner business, which was very smart.
2: Yep.
3: I never accused her of being smart before, but maybe one of her staff members told her, don't get involved in this. It's not a win for you.
2: I don't know if she's smart, but she's savvy. Can we agree on that?
3: Yeah.
2: All right.
3: Yeah, we can agree on that. Yes, indeed.
2: Cal Thomas, our syndicated columnist, last topic here, and it'll sort of help me segue into our next segment, and that has to do with the state of affairs with this memorandum of understanding and ceasefire with Iran. We had Iran fire on a Saudi and Qatari tanker. The president and the U.S. has responded in kind. Now we've had 80 strikes on Iran overnight. Where do things stand here? Because let's just be clear and clear-eyed about the politics of it. If we get back into a hot war with Iran within the next several days, that drives oil and gas prices up, and that puts the president right where he was a month ago with the political pressure that he's going to be under with the midterms.
3: Right. Well, we don't know the outcome here. He said, first of all, the war was going to be over in days or maybe a couple of weeks. And now, just 2 weeks ago, he was saying, oh, these new guys, since I wiped out the Ayatollah Khamenei, these new guys are different. Well, they're not different at all. They're religious fanatics, just like the dead guys. They think that their God wants them to eradicate Israel and then to come after the United States. It's not a secret. It's not a rumor. It's not a conspiracy. They say so openly, and their behavior along with their various Hezbollah and Hamas proxies, prove that they mean exactly what they say. We think that we can transpose our morality on people who don't share it. It's crazy. I'm not sure another bombing campaign is going to do any more than the other bombing campaigns. We've got to get arms to the people to rise up there, those who have been have done it before and got shot in the streets. We need to topple that regime. That should be our goal, and put in a secular leadership in Iran like they used to have.
2: The question, of course, the follow-up question on that, Cal, is, and I don't necessarily disagree with you, it's the how that gets tricky, because can we do that without an occupying force, without having some sort of permanent presence in that foreign country, a country that is riddled with terrorists?
3: Yeah, well, that's why I'm not president and you aren't either. Somebody's got to figure this out. But it's obviously got to be done. I mean, what other alternatives? We're already low in our munitions. We got over $1 trillion budget of the Defense Department and increase. And something has got to be done. Or like post office rates that keep going up, there will be no end to this.
2: Yeah, it's the only long-term permanent solution, and the question is whether we have a dedicated world focused on actually getting it done, because we can't do it alone, that's for sure. Cal Thomas, always great to talk to you.
3: Yep. Thank you, Larry.
2: Thanks, Cal. By the way, we are going to get to Trump in NATO and his remarks from just about an hour ago about that ceasefire, a remarkable statement from the president. But I do want to give you an update on the earthquake situation in Venezuela. You know that about 13 days ago, Venezuela suffered two twin earthquakes, devastating in that country, and the search continues for victims. They, incredibly, might still be alive now, 13 days after being trapped in debris from collapsed building. There's several million tons of debris in the most affected parts of Venezuela, and neighbors are helping their friends search for relatives by digging in the rubble themselves. Now, I want to tell you how you can be a part of helping these poor, desperate people right now, because men and women just like you are currently opening their hearts and their wallets with donations for our friends at the Christian nonprofit relief organization Food for the Poor. We've dedicated our show for the next couple of weeks to helping the people of Venezuela. It is bad. Right now, Food for the Poor are rushing meals, medical kits, and other essentials to thousands of folks who are not living on the streets after their buildings collapsed in the earthquakes, as we hear in this report from the BBC.
4: 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There simply isn't enough manpower or equipment to dig through it all.
5: There are just pockets and pockets of destruction. Just, it's really hard to find the words to describe the scale of destruction in northern Venezuela. 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
2: If you would like to help our brothers and sisters in Venezuela, please go to LarryOShow.com. That's our show website, LarryOShow.com. Click on the banner at the top that says Help Venezuela. LarryOShow.com. Click on the banner that says Help Venezuela. Or you can text to give. Just text Larry to 51555. That's Larry. Text it to 51555. 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

0: and Mao and Stalin, and Islamist organizations from Hamas to Hezbollah. This juggernaut of alien and anti-American ideology has a motor, and it has momentum. Even the Democratic frontrunner for president and the Democrats' former nominee, Kamala Harris, is in regular consultation with one of its leaders, seeking favor and advice from Zohran Mamdani. The toxic ideology from which millions died and fled from in Europe, Asia, Lebanon, and Iran cannot be replanted here. But just now, due to enfeeblement or sympathy, no force within the Democratic Party can stop it. The job must be left to us.
1: Foundations of Freedom, a look at America's founding principles and the leaders who shaped our nation.
2: When Abraham Lincoln was elected president in 1860, America stood on the edge of collapse. Over the next 4 years, the Civil War claimed more than 700,000 lives and tested whether our republic could endure. As the war drew to a close, Lincoln looked beyond victory. He looked toward healing. In his second inaugural address, he challenged the nation, "Let us strive on to bind up the nation's wounds, to achieve and cherish a just and lasting peace." Lincoln understood that preserving the greatest experiment in self-government required more than winning a war. It required the character to restore what had been broken. More than 160 years later, America still faces division. The question is not whether we'll disagree. The question is whether we still have the wisdom and the character to heal together.
3: Hello, I'm David Jeremiah. And after 250 years, America has much to celebrate. But this time is also a moment to seek the Lord, because the hope of a nation is not found merely in outward strength, but in hearts that are turned toward God. Scripture reminds us that revival begins when God's people humble themselves in prayer, seek His face, and walk in Christ's ways. That is where lasting strength begins. So as we thank God for America's past, let us also ask Him for spiritual renewal in our future. May He lead us, strengthen us, and pour out His blessing on this land we so dearly love.
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6: That's right. I'm chugging down my coffee, and I'm washing down my macro dosing of Think Factor and Relief Factor, so I can stay on my feet and on my edge. Every factor you can think of, we're factoring into the equation here today. And apparently the president at the top of his game as well over in Turkey for these NATO meetings. Just about an hour and a half ago, the president was asked, as he was sitting with Rutte, the general secretary of NATO, he was asked specifically about the latest bombing excursion that we engaged in against Iran after they shot a couple of tankers, a Saudi and a Qatari tanker. Here's President Trump responding to a question, is the ceasefire over? Here's the president.
7: The ceasefire over. Is the ceasefire done? Is the MOU dead?
8: It's a very interesting question. To me, I think it's over. I don't want to deal with them anymore. They're scum. You know what scum is? They're scum. They're sick people. They're led by sick people. And they're vicious, violent people. And if they had a nuclear weapon, they'd use it. As far as I'm concerned, it's over. I'll speak to our negotiators. They want to negotiate. They're good people. Steve Witkoff, Jared Kushner. But they have to come back to me. As far as I'm concerned, it's just a waste of time dealing with them. They're liars. We make a deal. And they, if I make a deal with him, we have a deal. And he goes out, he talks. We make a deal. Everyone's agreed. No nuclear weapon. We make a deal. They go outside, talk to the press. They say, we never even talked about it. There's something wrong with them. They're cuckoo.

0: far as I'm concerned, it's over.
1: We'll resume after we get through the funeral proceedings. Does this mean that talks with Iran will not resume?
0: I don't care. They can talk, but I think they're wasting their time. They're a bunch of lying guys. I do it my whole life. That's all I do is deals. My whole life is that's how I became president. I guess that's a deal too, right? But I made a lot of money. I had a lot of great success. Tremendous success. Everything I did, I was successful. And I deal with these guys and I say, this is from a different school. They're liars. They're cheats. They're sick people. They've hurt their people. They killed 54,000 people as of now that were protesting. You know, when people say, how come they haven't taken over? They can't take over because they're dead. They killed them. Nobody's going to take over. They have no guns, and the other side has machine guns.
2: You know, as the president, these strong words from the president. I think my favorite part is, it's over. They're lunatics. You can't trust them. They're liars. But, you know, listen, if my team wants to keep talking, they can keep talking. I think it's dead. He's right, of course. And listen, we've been framing the entire discussion over this recent engagement since March 1st with Iran, the military engagement and now the negotiated engagement and the ceasefire. We've been framing it around the simple question, do you trust President Trump? And so far, he has not given us any reason not to trust him. And along the way, as President Trump and his team has said, listen, we just want to make a deal that's going to be good for the territory. It's going to be good for commerce. It's going to be good for Iran. It's going to be good for Iran's people. We're going to build hotels and resorts and oil will be flowing and there'll be prosperity. And some of us have been saying, listen, sounds great. If you think you can make a deal with these people and that's what their priority is, go ahead and try. But our experience in observing these people is that that's not really their priority. They don't care about the economy. They don't care about the free flow of oil. They don't care about tourism. They don't care about the rights of their citizens. They are religious fanatics. And as long as they have a government structure that has a position, an official who runs the country that goes by the title Supreme Leader, then we're not going to be able to deal with these people. And we're seeing it play out right now. But again, I still trust the president. I trust him even more after hearing these observations from him right now. And it could be bluster to get Iran back to the negotiating table. But I have no doubt. Again, a lot of my colleagues over the course of the last several weeks would hear what the president says or what the secretary of state or the vice president says about the negotiations. And then hear Iran come out and say, no, we didn't agree to that. We haven't done anything with that. And my colleagues, some of them, have decided to believe Iran instead of believing the president's team. I stand firmly on the side of our president and the U.S. administration. I believe that I have no doubt what the president just described is 100% accurate, that they would look at them in the face at the negotiating table, agree to something, and then the next day tell the media that they never agreed to it. I have no doubt that these people are liars, because history tells us that. Why my colleagues, conservatives, who have always been skeptical of Donald Trump, why they decided to believe the Iranians, I don't think I'll ever know. The president yesterday in NATO spoke about the current relationship with that body and his concerns over their reluctance to help us in the Iran conflict. This is clip 18, gentlemen. If we can skip right ahead to number 18. Here was the president yesterday.
0: We're going to see. I was very disappointed with NATO. And frankly, if it weren't held in Turkey, where my friend happens to be a very strong leader, a very strong person, it's possible that I wouldn't have attended. I felt I had to attend because of the fact that, you know, I know he's gone all out. It was a big thing to have NATO come to Turkey or any place else. It's a big thing. But we weren't treated well, because we did something in Iran. We don't need anybody's help. I didn't even want their help. But before I asked, they said they wouldn't be there. And we've invested trillions of dollars in NATO.
2: Yeah.
0: Why?
2: Listen, there's a lot of repairs that need to be made with NATO, and he's right to call them out for not allowing us to use our own military bases that have been there to protect them. That said, President Erdogan of Turkey, he's not really your friend, President Trump. I think you know that. He's not a whole lot different than the lunatics in Iran. For 250 years, Americans have believed in one powerful idea, that we're meant to live free. 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
7: Breaking news this hour from Town Hall. I'm Rich Thomason. When it comes to the U.S.-Iran ceasefire, President Trump says, as far as he is concerned,
0: I think it's over.
7: The president speaking at the NATO summit. Following an exchange of fire between Iran and the U.S., Iran attacked several tankers in the Strait of Hormuz. The U.S. then responded, hitting Iranian military targets, and then Iran lashed out at Bahrain and Kuwait. The president has harsh words for the Iranian leadership.
0: As far as I'm concerned, it's just a waste of time dealing with them. They're liars. We make a deal. And if I make a deal with him, we have a deal. And he goes out, he talks. We make a deal. Everyone's agreed. No nuclear weapon. We make a deal. They go outside, talk to the press. They say we never even talked about it.
7: Along with the military action, the U.S. has revoked a license authorizing the sale of Iranian oil. And oil prices are on the rise this morning. More troubling allegations surface against a Democratic U.S. Senate candidate.
8: There are growing calls for Graham Plattner to drop out of the race in Maine. This comes after an ex-girlfriend of Plattner is alleging that he broke into her house almost 5 years ago and sexually assaulted her. The woman coming forward with specific details in interviews with Politico and CNN. New York Senators Democrats Chuck Schumer and Kirsten Gillibrand urging Plattner to leave the race. Plattner has a July 13th deadline to drop out in order for Democrats to replace him on the ballot. Laura Winters reporting.
7: In New York City, it appears that crews have managed to stabilize a midtown Manhattan high-rise. Buckling columns and sagging floors at the construction site forced evacuations yesterday in and around the building. The building's a former Pfizer headquarters. It's now being converted to luxury apartments. On Wall Street, the Dow futures are down. Blue chip futures down about 564 points. More on these stories, townhall.com.
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9: 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This update brought to you by Politics with the Big Dog. Saturday morning is at 7, right here on the Big 1070. The Answer. East Freeway, inbound of Waco. Heavy truck stall still there, the left shoulder and exit ramp. You're starting to see a little bit of a slowdown because of that. Around the corner, I-45, the Gulf Freeway, inbound at Lockwood, a stall on the right shoulder. I-45, the North Freeway, inbound right after Ritchie, a stall on the right shoulder. Go down to the East Loop, southbound at Clinton Drive. There is a stall on the right shoulder at that location. Starting to see a little more traffic. Drive carefully.
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9: We have a 30% chance of showers in the forecast today. None tonight. 20% tomorrow. None tomorrow night. And then Friday and Saturday, we'll see some rain increasing amounts. High today, 97. Low tonight, 78. High tomorrow, 99. Right now, 75 degrees. 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
5: Good morning to you from your nation's capital on our flagship station, WMAL, but shooting across the country, all the way down to Florida, all the way up to New Hampshire, I think. I don't think we're in Maine. All the way out to San Francisco and down to San Diego and everywhere in between. And it's really the in-between that I care most about. That's where I come from, in Michigan, the Midwest. It's O'Connor and Company. I'm Larry O'Connor in the Relief Factor Studio. Thanks for tuning in here and starting your day the right way with us. Coming up in the next hour, Wes Moore really wants to be president or be chosen to be vice president on a ticket for the Democrats. So he's going right back at it. He wants a special session to redistrict Maryland. He wants to prove that that last remaining Republican seat doesn't belong here, and he wants to do the bidding of his leaders there in the Democratic Party. Also, Libby Emmons will join us from the Post-Millennial, give us an update on the trial of Tyler Robinson, the accused assassin of Charlie Kirk. That's all coming up. But right now, we have some rules here when we book guests on the show. And when I say we, I mean, of course, our executive producer, Heather Hunter. Members of the administration are always welcome to come on, cabinet secretaries and above, of course. It's going to be a good news-making interview. But generally, we like to book people based on the news events, and then we find the best guests to serve the news. There are a few exceptions, though. People who are just a great conversation, who are entertaining, who often make news, and who we just have a great time talking to. And our next guest is that person, Representative Kat Kamick of the great state of Florida, member of the House of Representatives, and just an all-around great human being. Congresswoman Kamick, always great to talk with you. Thanks for joining us.
6: Good morning to you. I was a little worried where you were headed with that intro. I'm like, wait a minute.
5: Well, I find myself throughout the course of the day seeing news events and saying, I would love to hear Kat Kamick's reaction to this. So let's start with the Marxists, Congresswoman Kamick, because if the Democrats have their way, you're going to get a whole new crop of Democrats to work with in the next term. And they're not your grandma's Democrat. These aren't people who, got goo-goo-eyed over Bobby Kennedy. These are absolute Leninist, Maoist Marxists. And the Democrats, Hakeem Jeffries seems to be opening the front door and letting them in.
6: It's pretty crazy that they aren't Democrats. They are absolutely, like you said, these are Marxists, these are Leninists, they're communists. They're damn communists. And even the very progressive Democrats in Washington know that. Right when the New York elections happened, I was on the trolley going from the Capitol building back to the Rayburn building. I had broken my toe. My toe still is broken. And so I was hobbling around and trying to take the little subway train underground as often as I could. And one of the prominent, long-serving Democrats, who's very well known, gets in the trolley with me. And we start talking. And I say, well, yeah, what do you think about those New York elections? And she looks at me and she says, those people are crazy. Now, mind you, this is someone who has served for a very long time, is very prominent in the Democrat Party, mm-hmm. is very progressive, and said that. Even Amazing. The Democrats yeah. are privately saying, yeah, these folks are nuts. We don't subscribe to this. And they're going to have their hands full. Hakeem Jeffries has famously said that he has 11 families within the Democrat Party. I think he is going to have a 12th family crop up, and they want nothing to do with Hakeem Jeffries or the Democrat Party. They want a hostile takeover of the Democrat Party.
5: Yeah.
6: And that's going to be their mess to solve.
5: No, it's that second cousin who comes back from their first year at college, and they've got a pierced nose and blue hair, and they want to, upend the Thanksgiving table. That's who this family member is. And if he does win a narrow majority, which I don't think he will, and praying to God that Mike Johnson keeps that gavel, But they're going to be able, they'll be the swing votes. They'll be the ones who hold the cards. That's how legislative bodies work, as you've experienced, Congresswoman.
6: Oh, absolutely. I mean, really, really thin majorities are exceptionally tough to navigate. We have our own internal squabbles, no doubt, right? But there is a fundamental understanding of what we all believe in when it comes to the GOP. On the Democrats, there is a fundamental disagreement about what they believe in.
5: Yeah.
6: And so they are going to be hard-pressed to figure out a path forward if they somehow get the gavel. But we're going to be working extra hard to make sure that across the country, people understand what they sign up for if they give the Democrats a majority in Congress. It is going to be the anti-police, the super woke, 18 pronouns, 93 genders, you know, radical mutilation, you know, gestating parent, not mother type agenda. And people just want to be able to pay their rent, pay their bills, make sure their kids aren't being indoctrinated, and get government the heck out of their lives. Like, that's what normal Americans want. And that's what Republicans are working on.
5: Freddie, I think you should mention gestating parents instead of motherhood. Because when Meredith and I last saw you, it was at an Independent Women's Forum event down in Florida. And you were, as Meredith said, great with child. You were great, great, great with child. You had joked that you thought you're
6: about to pop.
5: You were. You said your water might break in the middle of the event. And of course, your beautiful daughter now is with you. And you've spoken out about the fact that you're excited that this week you can start the Trump accounts in her name. We talked about the Trump accounts yesterday. I have a granddaughter coming next month. I can't wait to start it. Can you please make sense of Democrats who hate Trump so much that they're on the record? They keep going out saying, I'm not going to participate in these things. It's like not participating in an IRA for your kid. It's like you're actually damaging your child's future because you've got Trump derangement syndrome. This is a remarkable, remarkable thing to witness.
6: That's exactly what it is. It's Trump derangement syndrome. It is so incredibly gripping with these people that they would rather not only just see their country fail than the man in the White House succeed, but they want to see their children fail. Tell me how bad your internal workings of the brain must be in order for you to sit there, look at your precious child and say, no, I don't want you to succeed, because that would mean that I actually have to acknowledge that President Trump did something good. That is sick. These people are sick. I just don't understand how we have such a remarkable nation based on equal opportunity rather than equal outcome. Of course, we know that the Marxists all want equal outcome, which is basically everybody lives equally in poverty. The thing that just absolutely is so crazy to me is you have now an opportunity to set your kid up for financial success when they turn 18, even if you didn't put another dime into it.
5: Yeah.
6: They would have a financial cushion to make a decision. Do I want to go to college? Do I want to go to a trade school? Do I want to start a business? It is options. It's choices. Something that a lot of kids who have grown up pretty rough and tumble, myself included, we didn't have.
5: Yeah.
6: And I just can't understand how a parent would not want that for their kids.
5: You know what I think it is? I think that when these children, you know, if parents are engaged with them, if they see that these small investments through compound interest and investing in American business and the American economy can grow and build, and anyone can participate in that free market miracle that is compound interest and growing your money by saving it and investing it, it shoots holes in everything the Marxists are telling us. Capitalism is broken and free markets don't work and it's impossible to get ahead. This is proof positive that you can. And I think that it's like garlic to a vampire. They don't want to have anything to do with it.
6: Exactly. I mean, that's where you have alternate realities that are playing out right now in the United States. You have the one in which people still believe in the American dream and want to see their country succeed. I have just been tickled pink this last couple of weeks with celebrations of America 250, Team USA. Seattle had never, ever seen that many people chanting USA, you know, in its entire existence. It was wild. I'm sure that, you know, purple hair folks were, their minds were exploding with all the pro-America chants that were going on while the games were being played.
5: Yeah, especially in Seattle.
6: Oh my gosh. Yeah. you see how people are really wanting to see the country succeed, Americans succeed, our kids succeed. And then you just have the party poopers, right?
5: Right.
6: The people who everything is bad, everything sucks. They hate the president, they hate Americans, they hate what, and all they do is just talk smack. If you don't like it here, you're free to leave.
5: Yeah.
6: In communist China, you can't leave.
5: Yeah.
6: You're stuck, bud.
5: Funny how that works. They got their own walls is to keep people in. Kat Kamik, I've only got a minute left, but I got to get you to comment on Florida man Andrew Gillum. What a bullet your state dodged. It is remarkable to think that he came within 30,000 votes of defeating Ron DeSantis in that governor's race.
6: Absolutely. I was sharing yesterday, we were so close to having a crackhead for a governor. And talk about dodging a bullet. Ron DeSantis has truly lived up to the name of America's governor, and I couldn't be more proud of him and the work that he's done. And wow, talk about dodging a bullet. The man
5: Andrew
6: Gillum,
5: for those who don't know, he was arrested last week in Alabama with drug possession charges. This comes after another incident where he was found naked with unsavory characters in a hotel room a couple of years ago. The Democrats sure can pick them, can't they?
6: Yeah, they're an interesting bunch. They've got some soul searching to do, but I don't think Americans are buying what they're selling, and
5: I agree.
6: We'll prove that in the midterms.
5: Kat Kamik, you're always welcome here. Don't be a stranger. Love talking to you, and God bless you.
6: Appreciate you, my friend. Have a great week.
5: Congresswoman Kat Kamik. Coming up, Maryland's Westmore wants to redistrict come hell or high water.
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8: 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Starting to see some activity on the roadways this morning. Overall, still rolling along at posted level speeds and above. We still have the heavy trucks on Interstate 10 east inbound at Waco. It's in the left shoulder and the exit ramp there. The Gulf Freeway inbound at Lockwood, a stall on the right shoulder. Interstate 10 east, this is outbound, heading toward Beaumont and Port Arthur. And Normandy, you'll find a stall in the left shoulder. And on the North Freeway inbound to the Beltway, there's a stall on the right.
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1: Love Cat Kamek. One of the best of the 435 there on Capitol Hill. And you should read her column that she wrote at Daily Caller about the Trump accounts and the fact that her newborn daughter, I think her daughter's got to be about 6 months, maybe 8 months old now, will be able to enjoy the great benefits of compound interest, investment, the free market, the American economy. We talked about this yesterday. I'm going to get to Westmore in Maryland and these redistricting schemes in a second. But yesterday we spoke with Patrice Onwuka, Independent Women's Forum. We talked about these Trump accounts. And she mentioned George W. Bush. George W. Bush, in the 2000 election, wanted to have a voluntary options for Americans to be able to divert portions of their Social Security into retirement accounts. In the year 2000, in those retirement accounts, part of their Social Security money would be privatized, and it would be voluntary. You wouldn't have to if you don't want to, but you could if you wanted to. And remember Al Gore, oh, this is going to ruin Social Security. I want to put it in a lockbox. I want to touch that. No, are you kidding? You did. Just, you know, Social Security, I believe the money that's in Social Security grows at about a 1%, maybe 1.5% interest rate right now. And by the way, not to mention the fact that it's basically stolen by our elected representatives to pay for other debt spending that they do. So it's not really even in any sort of trust fund, really. If a private pension fund operated the way Social Security did, the feds would bust those trustees and throw them in jail for violating Taft-Hartley laws. If George W. Bush's plan that he won the election on had been enacted by Congress in 2001, do you realize what your retirement would look like right now, 26 years later, 25 years later, 25 years of growth and compound interest, even if you just put your money into a market fund, an index fund, 25 years ago? Your Social Security retirement, even if it was just half of the money that you put into Social Security, would be through the roof right now. But Democrats constantly fearmonger about it. They scare you. Social Security is going bust. It's going bust in 2032. You will not get your benefits. The only solution is to do some level of semi-privatization of this so that you can do that. And anyway, it just drives me mad. And I'm so hopeful when I think about my granddaughter being able to utilize these Trump accounts. I cannot wait for her to be born, obviously, for many reasons, and one of them is so I can start that account for her. And shame on Democrats for the last quarter century for fear-mongering and scaring seniors about Social Security. Bush was right. Bush was right. Meanwhile, Maryland, the state I live in, has seven congressional... Is it seven? I think it's seven congressional districts. Six of them are Democrat dominated. One of them, just one, is represented by a Republican, Andy Harris. And that one is too many, apparently, for Governor Westmore. He tried in the last session to redistrict because he was trying to please Hakeem Jeffries and all of the big money power brokers within the Democrat Party, just like his counterpart, Abigail Spanberger, in Virginia and the Democrats there. They tried to gerrymander the entire state and remove most of the Republican seats. Of course, their referendum was overturned by the state Supreme Court in Virginia. The state senator of Maryland put a block on Westmore's redistricting scheme, partly because he knows that the new district maps would have to be reviewed by judges. That's what the state constitution dictates. And they could follow those judges. They could redraw the maps to benefit Republicans. You see, because even in a state dominated by Democrats like Maryland, in the last presidential election, we still had about 38% of the voters vote for Donald Trump. And that's a consistent number. It's not big, but it's certainly better than the 1 out of 7 Republicans currently have as their representation in the House of Representatives. But Westmore and the Democrats, they want to make Maryland look like Massachusetts and Maine and Vermont and New Hampshire and Connecticut and Rhode Island and all of the other states in New England that have zero representation for Republicans. They want authoritarian rule. So now Governor Westmore has put out a statement calling for a special session of the General Assembly You know, Maryland only has a three-month session at the beginning of the year, January through March. But no, they want to have an August special session specifically to debate redistricting because they want to get rid of the last remaining Republican voice representing this state in the House of Representatives. This is who they are. And all of those Republicans in Indiana who wanted to listen to their better angels and not do redistricting, same with South Carolina, et cetera. Look at who they are. Look at what the Democrats are doing. If you're not willing to fight for the Republicans in your state, then, well, I don't know what's a higher priority for you. Kathy Shalega, a Republican from Maryland, will join us in the 8 o'clock hour to talk about that. 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
8: With SRN News, I'm Rich Thomason in Washington. The U.S.-Iran ceasefire, President Trump says, as far as he's concerned, it's over. Speaking at the NATO summit following an exchange of fire between Iran and the U.S., President Trump is lashing out at the Iranian leadership, calling members of the leadership liars. Along with military action, the U.S. has revoked a license that authorized the sale of Iranian oil on world markets, and oil prices have been on the rise as of this morning. Following the latest sexual assault allegations against him, the pressure is growing on Democrat Graham Platner to drop out of the U.S. Senate race in Maine. One of his strongest backers, Senator Bernie Sanders of Vermont, is urging Platner to step aside. In New York City, it appears that crews have now managed to stabilize a midtown Manhattan high-rise building. And on Wall Street, Dow futures 582 points lower. 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
9: Danny, what's on your mind?
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1: Well, look at here. AM 1070 traffic. I don't know what happened to the theme there. It went away on me. These things happen. I-45 North is inbound at the Beltway. There's a stall on the right shoulder. On the flip side, it's the Gulf Freeway, I-45, inbound at Lockwood. There's a stall there on the right shoulder as well. Over on the East Freeway, outbound to Beaumont and Port Arthur at Normandy, you'll find a stall on the left shoulder. And on the East Freeway, this is inbound at Waco. It's still there. It's been there all morning long. There's a stall on the left shoulder exit ramp. Starting to see a little more activity.
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1: We got a 30% chance of showers in the forecast today. None tonight, 20% tomorrow. High today, 97. Low tonight, 78. High tomorrow, 99. Low tomorrow night, 79. And we'll have rain on Friday and Saturday. Right now, 75 degrees. 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
3: It is 7:34 here on the East Coast. O'Connor and Company plowing through the daily news cycle, and a big part of the news cycle over the course of the last 24 hours was the preliminary hearings in Utah over the accused assassin of our colleague and our friend, our Charlie Kirk. Charlie Kirk, by the way, for those of you who don't know, hope you do at this point, Charlie Kirk was part of the radio network that I'm now syndicated on, the Salem Radio Network. He was part of the Salem Podcast Network, his podcast and his radio program. Part of our family here, and I, for all the years that I was working at Town Hall as well, which is part of the Salem Media family, and continue to work at Town Hall, had a lot of interactions with Charlie and with his team. Knew Charlie. It's funny, I was, after he was murdered, I was searching all my past interactions with Charlie, and it goes back to 2018 when I worked. At the time, I was at the Washington Times, and he wrote an op-ed. So, gosh, he must have been, what, 24, maybe even younger, maybe 22. Anyway, wouldn't call him a good friend, but certainly a colleague and an acquaintance. And so many of us were devastated when he was assassinated less than a year ago, September 10th of 2025. It was another reminder of the hate that's out there, the hate that's out there targeted toward people like you and me. And we should not let that go. We should not let his memory die either. It is just as jarring and just as earth-shattering as when we lost Andrew Breitbart so suddenly in the prime of his career. And so we're dedicated to continuing the conversation about what Charlie wanted out of this country, what he believed in, and also finding justice for his memory and for his family. That's why this preliminary hearing is so important, especially considering there are, it's so funny, I keep hearing that there are people on the right who question the assassination of Charlie Kirk, that the whole thing is a conspiracy, that it's really tied to Israel. There are people out there who believe that. We'll talk about them in a moment. But I don't think it's accurate to say they are people on the right. I don't know where they are, but they don't agree with me on a whole lot. And I don't think I appreciate them wearing my ideology, my principles, and my values as some sort of a camouflage skin suit to pretend they're something that they're not. Let's get to yesterday's trial, where a whole boatload of evidence was presented. Now, you'll hear people knocking this down, saying that it's all fabricated, it's all fake. There were also people who said that about O.J. Simpson. So just keep that in mind. Let's start with this clip. Number 8 here, this is a Fox report that gives us a pretty good summary of what happened yesterday.
4: Utah County prosecutors introduced very compelling video and DNA evidence here today, and they touched on a motive as well. But first, the video. A compilation of surveillance images appears to show accused assassin Tyler Robinson at Utah Valley University in the hours before, during, and after Charlie Kirk was killed exactly 300 days ago. Video played on a courtroom monitor showed a car believed to belong to Robinson enter a parking structure, then a figure matching Robinson's description moving through a stairwell and heading to the amphitheater where Charlie Kirk was set to speak. At first, the figure is seen wearing shorts. In a later segment, he is changed into long pants and walks with a limp. Prosecutors believe Robinson carried the murder weapon down his pant leg. The judge allowed prosecutors to introduce part of a statement from a Turning Point USA board member and pastor, emphasizing Charlie Kirk's Christianity and conservative values.
2: It shows Charlie Kirk publicly, in front of large gatherings of people, debated and presented his views, his political views, which were tied to his religious views about gender identity, LGBTQ rights type issues. And the relevance to that is the defendant's motive is that he was on the other side of those views.
4: The court also saw a report listing physical evidence, including a screwdriver found on the roof that the FBI says had Robinson's DNA, and the rifle he allegedly used that was found in nearby woods wrapped in a towel. An evidence expert testified that towel had the DNA of Robinson and his ex-lover and roommate, Lance Twiggs, to whom he allegedly confessed. And we expect to hear more about that through a recorded video interview with Lance Twiggs that prosecutors are expected to introduce later this week, very much over objections by the defense.
3: Oftentimes, a story like this is very, very simple to understand. And you have to contort yourself into a pretzel to make it very complicated. And yet, there's a whole lot of oxygen that is fed into people who do just that. The fact of the matter is, Charlie Kirk was an outspoken supporter of Christian values and conservative principles and conservative ideas, and he was incredibly effective at what he did. And there are people who vehemently disagree with him, specifically about the issues of so-called transgender rights. Transgender activists have been threatening his life for years. You can see them showing up at his open microphone, where he would invite people who disagreed with him to speak their mind and then have a debate of ideas. In fact, you can see video after video of Charlie Kirk extending grace and sympathy and empathy to people who were on that spectrum of gender confusion and confused sexuality. And, well, that angered them even more because Charlie Kirk didn't fit into the stereotype of hate that they wanted him to fit into. That frustrated them because it's hard to hate somebody who refuses to hate you back. And for some people who are mentally unstable, and let's face it, a lot of the people who are confused about their gender, their sex, their bodies, who actually think they were born in the wrong body as if that's even a logical idea, well, obviously there's some mental instability there. And so you act out violently, and we've seen it happen a lot. That's what this case is. Not very complicated. But there are people who will have you believe that the state of Israel employed hundreds, if not thousands, of covert agents to assassinate and then stage this entire thing to make it look like Tyler Robinson was guilty. But really, it was the state of Israel assassinating Charlie Kirk because he was starting to question our role in the Middle East and our alliance with that nation. That's what we're supposed to believe. Because everything is the fault of the Jews. Listen, I would never tell you what to believe and what not to believe. I respect your intelligence too much. You can evaluate the facts in front of you and reach your own conclusion, and I want you to. But just ask yourself this. If Charlie Kirk was assassinated because he was a prominent voice that had the president's attention and the vice president's attention and the secretary of state's attention, and the state of Israel was concerned that he was wavering on his position on their nation and our relationship with that nation. If that's true, why is Tucker Carlson still alive? Have you ever thought about that? I mean, as influential as Charlie was, and he was and still is, I would argue that at the time of his death, Tucker Carlson may have been even more influential. And he wasn't just questioning our relationship with Israel. He's come out and supported Israel's enemies. So why would they assassinate Charlie Kirk and let Tucker Carlson continue to walk this realm? Can you explain that to me? I would love to hear that explanation. Here's a portion of the FBI's presentation in court. This is clip 9, please, showing this evidence.
5: The accused Charlie Kirk assassin. It's now underway. Charlie's parents and his widow Erica are back inside the courtroom sitting together for the proceedings. And Robinson's parents were also there and were told they looked, quote, tired. Today, much of the focus was on piecing together video surveillance of the suspect's movements at Utah Valley University, starting with the arrival of the alleged killer on campus.
6: What are we seeing here, Agent Hall?
7: That's the vehicle that is believed to belong to Mr. Robinson arriving in the parking garage on campus.
6: At what time in the morning? What time of the day?
7: It's approximately 8:30 in the morning on September 10th, 2025. The driver of the vehicle exits the vehicle and then walks on foot to exit the parking garage. That's the individual in the red T-shirt and the shorts and the shoes.
6: And do you believe you recognize who that person is?
7: Yes.
6: Who is that?
7: I believe that's Tyler Robinson.
5: Later in the testimony, we saw the moment the suspect began his rooftop escape.
7: Mr. Robinson lowering and jumping off of the roof of the Losi building onto the grass area and then moving away towards Campus Drive.
5: Erica Kirk was holding a tissue up to her face during this testimony. Another witness we could hear from today, Robinson's former roommate and alleged romantic partner, Lance Twiggs. Prosecutors plan to introduce a recorded statement from Twiggs.
3: The recorded statement, of course, saying that Tyler Robinson had confessed to him. So that's a lot of evidence right there. And for those of you who aren't seeing the video, you should check it out. You can see video after video after video after video in this preliminary evidentiary hearing showing Tyler Robinson on the campus. Now, juxtapose that against the well-informed and confident testimony of someone who wasn't there, but apparently knows better than all of us what happened. It's a woman named Candace Owens.
8: The shooter, or the alleged shooter, you think they're a patsy?
9: Of course they're a patsy. I mean, come on, this was so dumb. It's so, he wasn't even on campus that day. They can't show us one clear image, not even one. All of these cameras, Turning Point has everything in 4K. So shouldn't you have caught the shooter on the roof in 4K? Like, you had cameras everywhere that day. Another, I think Tyler Robinson, all his job was to pick up clothes. Mm-hmm. I think literally he didn't set foot on campus that day. And his job was to get rid of the clothes next to the Dairy Queen into some cemetery, which I broke. And the FBI has not disputed.
3: She doesn't break anything. And other than people's brains and whatever's left of her credibility, which isn't much left because she's broken that. That's what she's broken. Listen, go ahead and watch her program. But also while you're at it, go ahead and watch all of the compilations of all the things that she's lied to you about over the course of the last year. And there's never any explanation. There's never any follow-up. There's never any, oops, I got that one wrong. What she's doing is awful, and it continues to be. And it's even clearer when you see this evidence presented in court. This is very simple. Charlie Kirk was assassinated because he was conservative, he was Christian, and he was effective. And the fact of the matter is, there are many of us in this line of business, many of us who run for office, many of us who get behind a microphone, many of you who will post on Facebook and present your arguments diligently, thoughtfully, and you will be attacked verbally, sometimes even physically. We know who our opposition is, and we know what they're capable of. And the more you lie about that, well, the worse you make it for the rest of us.
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1: 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Go to

0: than 700,000 lives and tested whether our republic could endure. As the war drew to a close, Lincoln looked beyond victory. He looked toward healing. In his second inaugural address, he challenged the nation. Let us strive on to bind up the nation's wounds, to achieve and cherish a just and lasting peace. Lincoln understood that preserving the greatest experiment in self-government required more than winning a war. It required the character to restore what had been broken. More than 160 years later, America still faces division. The question is not whether we'll disagree. The question is whether we still have the wisdom and the character to heal together.
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4: I would worry about hurting Candace Owens' feelings if I was convinced she had any. I don't think she does. Coming up, Sanctuary Spanberger strikes again. Virginia, hope you're happy with your new governor. We'll tell you why you shouldn't be coming up in just a quick second. But first, a quick update on the earthquake-ravaged Venezuela right now, because the search continues for victims. Incredible, they may still be alive 13 days after being trapped in debris from collapsed buildings. Several million tons of debris in the most affected parts of Venezuela, and neighbors are helping their friends search for relatives by digging in the rubble themselves. And thanks to men and women just like you, opening your hearts and your wallets with donations, our friends at the Christian nonprofit relief organization Food for the Poor are rushing meals, medical kits, and other essentials to thousands of folks who are not living on the streets after their buildings collapsed in the earthquakes. They've been given shelter and food. Thanks to Food for the Poor. Thanks to you. Listen to this report from the BBC.
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4: 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Thank you, and God bless you. We have a new report of violence in the

0: Commonwealth of Virginia, Tony suburban, wealthy, woke left-wing, Democrat-dominated Northern Virginia. More violence at the hands of the illegal immigrants that Governor Abigail Spanberger has sworn to protect. Here's the story from a friend of the program, Nick Minock, WJLA, coming out of Fairfax County. Let's watch.
1: ICE says just a few days ago, Fairfax County police arrested Juan Arevalo for rape and kidnapping. Arevalo has a long rap sheet, which includes two convictions of aggravated assault, two for property damage, as well as attempted maiming, failure to appear, aggravated assault with a weapon, assault twice, drug possession, illegal reentry, making a false report, and obstructing justice. He was also previously arrested for assault, abduction, identity theft, drug possession, and larceny. Sean Kennedy with Virginians for Safe Communities tells us some of those crimes might never have happened had Fairfax County Commonwealth Attorney Steve Descano not dropped previous charges against Arevalo, or if he had notified ICE he was in custody so they could deport him.
2: He's accused of rape one, which is the most serious crime in Virginia short of murder. He's eligible for life in prison, and previously was arrested after a very dangerous high-speed chase where he put not only officers' lives in danger but a number of people on 495. So this individual is very dangerous and has proven himself a threat to the community and was yet again released by Steve Descano.
1: In January, Fairfax County police arrested Arevalo after a high-speed chase on 495. Arevalo bailed out of the car and ran, but police caught up to him and arrested him on outstanding warrants in Fairfax County for crimes including abduction and assaulting a family member. Descano's office dropped those charges along with the fleeing law enforcement charge. Stephen Schillingford is a retired Fairfax County homicide detective.
3: What we've been seeing with Mr. Descano is just a pattern, a systematic pattern of dropping charges on violent criminals who have come back and committed more heinous crimes.
0: That's right. And let's be clear, as his testimony proved under oath before the House Judiciary Committee, he drops these charges if and only if the suspect accused of all of these horrific, horrendous, violent felonies is in the country illegally. If you're a citizen, he'll throw the book at you, or his version of throwing the book at you. If you're an American citizen of color, he might treat you differently. If you're a white dude, forget about it. You're going away for a long time. But he specifically promised his voters that he would not prosecute for these heinous crimes an illegal immigrant, lest they then face deportation. And by the way, he's doing it at the command of his governor, Abigail Spanberger. Sanctuary Spanberger has decided that the Commonwealth is one big sanctuary for these criminals because she wants to be on the national ticket for the Democrats. And that's a box you have to check, because that's what that party stands for now. Protecting criminals who shouldn't be here in the first place. Protecting criminals who are committing crimes that should never have been committed. But these people were let into the country and they're allowed to stay. They're protected by Sanctuary Spanberger. The acting assistant secretary of DHS, Lauren Biss, said, and I'm quoting, "This criminal illegal alien has been charged with rape and abduction. He has a laundry list of prior convictions for aggravated assault, destruction of property, and drug possession, as well as prior arrests for identity theft and larceny. DHS is calling on Governor Abigail Spanberger and her fellow sanctuary politicians in Fairfax County to commit to not releasing this dangerous criminal from jail. But if she stays true to her principles, such as they are, he'll be walking free tomorrow." This is what Virginia voted for. 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
8: Breaking news this hour from Town Hall. Amrit Thomason. President Trump says that while in his view the Iran ceasefire is over, negotiations can continue. This after the latest exchange of fire between the U.S. and Iran.
9: The U.S. military launched strikes on Iran early Wednesday. U.S. Central Command says it was to impose heavy costs after it says Tehran struck three ships in the Strait of Hormuz. Targets included Iranian air defense systems, radars, and more than 60 small boats used by the paramilitary Revolutionary Guard to harass ships in the strait. The U.S. also revoked a license that had authorized the sale of Iranian oil. Iran immediately warned Washington it would take whatever measures it deems necessary, and apparently retaliated with strikes targeting Bahrain, home to the U.S. Navy's Fifth Fleet, and Kuwait, home to U.S. Army forces. I'm Ben Thomas.
8: Senators Bernie Sanders and Elizabeth Warren, among the latest Graham Platner backers to suggest that the Democrat drop out of the U.S. Senate race in Maine. At this week's preliminary hearing, lawyer Sir Charlie Kirk's accused assassin questioning DNA evidence presented by the prosecution. Emergency teams are racing against time in Venezuela, where two powerful earthquakes have left widespread devastation. Rescue operations have been hampered by damaged infrastructure, heavy traffic, and continuing aftershocks, making access to affected areas increasingly difficult. Venezuelan authorities say the death toll has risen to nearly 6,000, with tens of thousands left homeless after buildings collapsed. Town Hall News and our parent company, Salem Media, partnering with Christian nonprofit relief organization Food for the Poor to rush meals, medical kits, and other essentials to the quake victims. Listeners wanting to help can find a link, the website srnnews.com. Wall Street, the Dow futures down 517 points. 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
8: A high-profile British opposition politician is quitting Parliament amid corruption allegations that he steadfastly denied.
11: Nigel Farage faces questions about undeclared gifts and a probe by Parliament's standards watchdog over a $6.7 million gift he received from a Thailand-based cryptocurrency billionaire. Now he says he'll quit his parliament seat and seek re-election in an effort to clear his name.
12: I have done nothing wrong. I have not broken the law in any way at all. I have not misused public money.
11: The probes could have led to Farage being suspended or expelled from Parliament. I'm Charles Tillithesma.
8: Pakistan's Navy and civilian authorities are expanding the search for a cargo plane feared to have crashed after it disappeared from radar, lost contact with air traffic control en route to the city of Karachi. News and analysis, townhall.com.
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13: 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You is 704 to Big 1070 and FM 103.3, The Answer. Some problems around town. North Sam Houston Tollway eastbound at Gessner. Heavy truck stall there. It's in the right shoulder. It's also in the right lane. So that narrows your chances of getting around there, thus slowing things down. Over the West Loop northbound at 18th. Nope, they just got rid of it. Don't worry about it. It's gone. Interstate 10 east. This is inbound at Deldale. Stall the right shoulder. Inbound at Waco, still got the heavy truck stall there on the left shoulder and exit ramp. Eastbound, Normandy, it's on the left shoulder there. Traffic is heavy downtown.
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13: It is going to be a day with a little bit of rain in it, but you'll still have to crank up the AC, if you know what I mean. Got a 30% chance of showers today. None tonight. 20% tomorrow. High today, 97. Low tonight, 78. High tomorrow, 99. Ooh. Right now, 76 degrees. 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
5: 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The Answer. News, politics, entertainment. 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
0: I'm getting a new phone, and we need to talk about it. O'Connor and Company here. It's our third hour, the 8 o'clock hour, 8:06, here on the East Coast in your nation's capital on our flagship station, WMAL. Looks like some of the fog and mist has burned off, and it's going to be a beautiful day. Or we might get a severe thunderstorm, and trees will come down and knock power lines out. Anything can happen in July in the Mid-Atlantic. Coming up, we're going to dive further into the evidence presented yesterday at the murder trial of Tyler Robinson. With Libby Emmons, as she is covering the trial for the Post-Millennial. And I am Larry O'Connor. Good morning. Thanks for joining us here from the Relief Factor studio. Joining us now, when I say anything can happen here in the Mid-Atlantic off the Chesapeake Bay, I mean anything can happen because Governor Wes Moore of Maryland has called an emergency session of the General Assembly beginning in August. This is very rare, very unusual. We have a regular general session, first 3 months of the year, and the business of the state should be taken care of in those 3 months. So when the governor calls for an emergency session, you know that it's dire. So we wanted to bring in one of our favorite members of the assembly, Delegate Kathy Shalega of Baltimore County, to join us to talk about this. So, Congresswoman, this is Delegate Shalega, excuse me. I'm getting ahead of myself, but I'd love for you to be a congresswoman someday.
17: Yeah, don't promote me.
0: Please tell me what this emergency is. Surely this must have something to do with the governor's failure rebuilding the Francis Scott Key Bridge, right? Is that what the emergency session is about?
17: Or, Larry, it could be the unaffordable electric bills.
0: Oh, yes.
17: The brownouts that we're seeing. It could be failing schools.
0: Mm.
17: There are a lot of
0: emergencies that require urgent attention from our lawmakers. So which one of those urgent problems is the governor asking you to address?
17: Well, this is all a charade for him to get national news. Of course, that's, you know, his main goal, and to distract from his record here in Maryland. So let's review. Governor Wes Moore blew through a $5 billion surplus and then proceeded to raise more taxes and fees than we've ever seen in our state's history, more than 300. And now he's out of money. We come back in January with a new legislature. They're going to have to raise taxes because they have no ability to cut spending.
0: Yep.
17: All the meanwhile, people are fleeing our state. Taxpayers are moving out. But this special session is not about any of that. It's to redistrict and find a way to get rid of the only Republican representative in Maryland, who is our very own Andy Harris.
0: Absolutely unbelievable that there is an emergency session being called. And by the way, not for nothing, but I live near the Annapolis area, and we celebrate when the session is done at the end of March because we get our town back. It's not a town meant for a lot of traffic. Summertime is the worst, Delegate Shalega, because we got tourists in town. We've got families in town whose plebes are at the Naval Academy, and it's great, and it's exciting. Now add to that, in August, we're bringing all of the lawmakers back in and all of their staffs for a session. It's going to shut down Annapolis. He doesn't care about tourism. He doesn't care about the money. All he cares about is pleasing Hakeem Jeffries so he can eliminate one more Republican House seat from Maryland. Absolutely outrageous.
17: It's outrageous. It is also a distraction tactic. So if for him, it's kind of I'm sure he's looking at it as a win-win. He's catering to his liberal, like radical lefties who want no Republican representation. Wait, Larry, I thought there were no kings. But in Maryland, there is a king. His name is Wes Moore.
0: King Wes.
17: He wants to be the king of Maryland. He wants to shut out any Republican representation. And that's his aim here. He wants to be on CNN, MSNBC, anyone that will have him. And he wants the national liberals to like him. And who pays the price? Maryland citizens.
0: So Democrats in Virginia attempted this. And of course, in Virginia, you needed to amend the Constitution through a referendum. It barely won. And then a court overturned it. Now, you don't have to go that drastic in Maryland, but there is judicial review. And if I remember right, famously, the last time, a couple of months ago, Wes Moore tried to do this, his own president of the Senate, a Democrat, said, yeah, let's not do this because the judicial review could involve redrawing these maps in such a way that it benefits Republicans, giving them an extra seat or two. Is that on the table here? What's the strategy?
17: Well, they haven't allowed me into their meeting yet. And I wish I had listening devices, but I do not.
0: You should get those Groucho glasses and nose with them. They won't recognize you, Kathy. You can just say you're one of the new transgender delegates from Bethesda. They'll believe it.
17: Yeah, maybe I dress like a man exactly. I mean, right. Wes Moore likes that as well. But, you know, we're hearing that they're contemplating amending the Constitution, putting it on the ballot in November so they can violate the Declaration of Rights. So when they tried this the last time, we took them to court, which we vow to do again, and we were successful. And the court case proudly is Shalega versus Lamone. And what Judge Battaglia found was that they are violating the Declaration of Rights, the Constitution, by gerrymandering politically and disenfranchising Republican voters. So I'm not sure how they get around the Declaration of Rights, but they'll have some crafty way to try to do that and put something on the ballot. It's outrageous.
0: Yeah, and let's just be clear here, because this fight has been going on in Maryland for, going on 15 years, because that's as long as I've been here. It's probably been going on longer. There used to be two districts that were drawn in such a way that Republicans pretty much had their representation in the House. That was Maryland 1 and Maryland 6. Maryland 6 might be familiar to people because it's one of those seats that Republicans try over the last several occasions, but they always come up short because the district was redrawn to include parts of very Democrat, very liberal Bethesda that has nothing to do with the far reaches of Western Maryland that the district was supposed to represent, that it was represented by a Republican. Then Governor Martin O'Malley, Delegate Shalega, correct me please if I'm wrong, then Governor Martin O'Malley specifically said under oath, yeah, we drew that district in such a way because we wanted to replace the Republican with a Democrat. They said it out loud. That's what they do. And now they're trying to do it again.
17: Yes. Well, and Larry, going back to before that, we used to have 25 years ago, 4 Republicans, 4 Democrats in Congress, in the Maryland 8-member delegation, which, by the way, our population hasn't grown in 25 years, so we still have 8. Mm-hmm. Wonder why. Probably taxes, fees, you know, the punitive climate here. But they went, you know, they were able to redistrict it to not 4 and 4, but 6 and 2. Then they got it to 7 and 1. And now they're attempting to get rid of all Republicans. But, you know, what your audience probably doesn't remember is 2 of the last 4 governors have been Republican.
0: That's right.
17: So statewide, Republicans win. And, you know, people are not as deep, deep blue as 8 and 0 would purport to be. So this is just a blatant discriminatory act against independents and center-right people. And it's wrong. But of course, that's because he doesn't want you to look at the man behind the curtain. He wants to be president, but he doesn't want you to know that he's financially mismanaged our state.
0: He's also running for re-election this year. And Mr. Cox, the nominee for the Republicans, he unsuccessfully ran 4 years ago against Governor Westmore. Do you interpret this as a sign of confidence from Governor Moore that he thinks he's got this reelection in the bag, so now he can already be looking at being a prime candidate for a running mate in 28?
17: I do think he's looking at it that way. And, you know, we are working hard to make sure that we're answering back to Westmore. Dan Cox has moderated his message and is working hard to get it out there, which is, you have a choice. Wes Moore, who turned a $5 billion surplus into a, you know, $4 billion deficit while raising taxes. He continues to push his climate change agenda, which means Maryland has some of the highest electric bills in the entire country. He continues to want to ban your gas stove, move to solar, get rid of fossil fuels. I mean, his agenda is a disaster, but it is courting the left so that he could, you know, get on TV. He wants to be president while denying it. We know it's true.
0: He spends more time in North Carolina and in Georgia than he does in Maryland these days, Kathy Shalega. It's transparent what he's attempting to do. Kathy Shalega had for many years been part of the leadership team for Republicans in Annapolis. Nick Kipke was that velvet glove, and you were the iron fist right behind it. And the two of you were a great combo.
17: Good cop,
0: Kathy.
17: Bad cop. Yeah. Why did I have to be the bad cop?
0: It's funny.
17: Of the Maryland Freedom.
0: I just had dinner with Kipke the other day because I now live in Kipke's district. He's going to be my state senator this time around. And he was like, yeah, thank God Kathy was there to do all the dirty work for me. It's true. Kathy Shalega, you're always welcome here. Great talking with you.
17: Thanks, Larry.
0: Keep it right here on O'Connor and Company. More to come.
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4: 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Still there on the North Sam Houston Tollway. This is eastbound at Kessner. Big heavy truck stall on the right shoulder, also in the right lane. Over the East Tex, inbound at Lines Avenue, there's a stall in the center lane. The East Tex is already bumper to bumper from the East Freeway south to the Gulf Freeway this morning. And on the East Freeway, this is eastbound at Normandy. I have a stall on the left shoulder. South Loop East.
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0: Good morning. It's O'Connor and Company here from Washington, D.C. Coming up, we're going to get all the details on yesterday's preliminary hearing over the Tyler Robinson alleged assassination of Charlie Kirk. Libby Emmons from the Postmillennial will join us coming up in just a bit. We're talking about these midterms, of course. It's summertime. People are, you know, well, we don't have to worry about soccer anymore. That's good. But people are enjoying their vacations, and this is sort of a dead time before things really ramp up for those midterms. Still a few primaries to go, by the way. And if you live in Missouri, please vote for Chris DeGaulle from Missouri 6. Chris DeGaulle, former host of this program, my best friend, the best man at my wedding. He will make a great congressman. Don't forget that election's coming up in about 3.5 weeks. We should be focusing quite a bit on these midterms, and we need to focus on who the Democrats are nominating because they're terrifying. We need to focus on the policies and issues that matter most, and we need to warn people that if you give the majority to the Democrats, the next 2 years is going to be nothing but investigations and impeachments of Donald Trump. They're telling you that. I hope you're paying attention. That said, Republicans also need to be proactive about certain issues that matter. And I'm begging Republican politicians, their staff, their campaign apparatus, please listen to me. You need to talk about the data centers. It's what voters are talking about right now. It's what parents are talking about. It's what homeowners are talking about and property owners are talking about. It's happening right now, and you need to have a good answer for it. And this cuts across party lines. This is like MAHA. This is like transgender. This is like CRT. This is like shutting down our schools. That passion is there. And it's a growing topic that is really affecting people's lives. And you need to have good answers, and you need to have smart policies that take that into account. Let me tell you two stories, a tale of two princes, if we will, right here in the nation's capital's backyard. First, Prince George's County, Maryland. Just yesterday, the Prince George's County Council. Take a listen to this.
1: Well, after a good deal of debate as well as public comment, the Prince George's County Council has just passed a moratorium, a two-year moratorium on the development of large data centers in the county. Now, they say they can lift that moratorium if they are able to pass some comprehensive zoning that addresses the concerns of data centers. Now, there was a good deal of a divide on the council because some people really want data centers to come in and help with economic development. The county executive, for instance, did not want this moratorium because she wants to be able to put data centers in places where there will not be opposition, again, to get some of that economic revenue. There were people in here who seemed to have scripts. They were wearing T-shirts that all matched. They were pro-data center. They would not say where they came from or who supported them or who organized them. There were accusations that perhaps they were being paid by some sort of a special interest. But when I confronted those people, they would not answer those questions.
0: They wouldn't say one way or the other. But the people, the grassroots, the organic movement against these data centers, or at the very least in favor of a moratorium, they won out in the end. And for Democrat-dominated Prince George's County to do that and turn down money that they can use for all of their stupid projects, that's saying something. And now you look south of the district in Northern Virginia, Prince William County, a little more purple, a little more conservative, and here's what just happened.
2: Ahead of Tuesday's meeting, Prince William County residents urged the Board of Supervisors to vote against a new 2,000-acre data center proposal known as Dulles South, which would be twice the size of the now-defeated Digital Gateway data center complex.
22: We are not going to have just defeated the Digital Gateway after 3 years of blood, sweat, and many tears to do it all over again. We are not doing this dog and pony show. We believe the supervisors have an opportunity to show Prince William, Virginia, and the world they can get it right this time.
2: So far, the majority of the people who have spoken to the board are against the project, but some residents who live near the site told the board they're open to it because they'd rather have a data center than more neighborhoods that add more cars on roads. The Taxpayers Protection Alliance adds that data centers have produced millions of dollars in local tax revenue. But not every county is expected to see a windfall from data centers. Spotsylvania and Stafford counties' tax rates are so low that they're not expected to see that kind of revenue.
23: Tax rate of $1.25, really, what are we getting from this?
24: Just say no.
0: Well, listen, let me cut to the chase here. Prince William County Board of Supervisors rejected the plan for the 2,000-acre data center. That's how they voted. Again, the people are rising up about this. The people are speaking out against this. I'm not pro or against. I'm just telling you this is an issue that the grassroots cares about. And if Republicans want to promote these data centers for various good reasons, have your answers ready and have some solutions and have some compassion for those voters, and you'll do very well. 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
7: Minuteman National Historic Park?
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7: Can I look for some Paul Revere silver while we're there?
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0: SRN News, I'm Rich Thomason in Washington. President Trump says that while in his view the Iran ceasefire is over, negotiations can continue. His remarks follow the latest exchange of fire between the U.S. and Iran. Yesterday, Iran attacked several tankers in the Strait of Hormuz. The U.S. responded to that by hitting Iranian military targets. Then the Iranians lashed out at a couple of neighbors, Kuwait and Bahrain. Senators Bernie Sanders and Elizabeth Warren are among the latest Graham Platner backers to suggest that the Democrat drop out of the U.S. Senate race in Maine amid fresh sexual assault allegations against him. At this week's preliminary hearing, lawyers for Charlie Kirk's accused assassin questioning DNA evidence that's been presented by the prosecution. Watching Wall Street, the Dow futures down 415 points. More details, SRNNews.com.
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8: 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West Sam Houston Tollway. This is northbound Briar Forest. Two-vehicle accident. It's off to the left shoulder. You're backed up to the Southwest Freeway. It's a 25-mile-an-hour trip going through there. 288, this is southbound at Elgin. There's a stall on the right shoulder there. The southbound eastbound before you get to South Posto, the stall on the right shoulder. Slow speeds downtown, everywhere as a matter of fact. On the east freeway, from the east freeway down to the Gulf Freeway, East Texas, a bumper-to-bumper crawl.

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1: Another hot day, of course. Summertime in Houston, Texas, with a 30% chance of rain. High today, 97. Low tonight is going to be 78. High tomorrow, 99. Right now, 76 degrees at the Big 1070.
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2: Earlier this morning, we went through a lot of the details that were presented in court yesterday in Utah, the preliminary hearing for the murder trial of Tyler Robinson. He stands accused of assassinating Charlie Kirk, of course. That was on September 10th of last year. It was a traumatic event that I think we're still getting over. I don't think we'll ever truly get over it. A shock to all of our systems. And it's bizarre to me that there are three sort of reactions to this horrific crime against humanity. The first is to do what a normal human being does, which is continue to grieve, continue to be shocked, furious, terrified, you know, anger, depression, bargaining, acceptance, right? The five stages of grief. I think I only mentioned four of them. Forgive me for missing one. Anger, denial, bargaining, depression, acceptance. Oh, yeah, denial. There you go. That's the one that a lot of other people seem to be dwelling in. The people who are focused on conspiracy theories, who want to look at everything but the facts at hand and dream up some sort of bizarre international plot against Charlie Kirk because we're told he was changing his position on the state of Israel, which is, again, as I hate to put it this way, but if that's worthy of assassination by Mossad, why is Tucker Carlson still alive? I don't mean to be flip. I truly do want to know an answer to that. And then the third, sadly, it comes from mainstream media, Democrats, elected officials. They just ignore it. They gave it lip service for about 24 hours. You actually had some people say, well, yeah, it's sad that he died. But, you know, look at all these horrible things he said. So kind of had it coming is the unspoken statement from them. Or even worse, they just ignore it completely. They just don't want to talk about it. They want to act like it didn't happen. Well, we're going to stay with anger. And we're going to stay with a little bit of depression, and we're going to follow the facts. And to help us with that is Libby Emmons. Now, she's the editor-in-chief of the great Post-Millennial and Human Events websites and host of the Pod-Millennial podcast. Libby, thank you for covering this story in such a thoughtful and diligent way.
3: Thanks so much, Larry. I appreciate it.
2: So what did we learn yesterday at this evidentiary hearing? It sure looked like a ton of evidence against Tyler Robinson.
3: Yeah, it was really quite a wild day in court. I was watching along with the team at the Post-Millennial, and we saw some never-before-seen footage of Tyler Robinson showing his movements around campus. And we know that the police, they placed him on campus four times at least during the hours from September 10th through September 11th. They clocked his license plate after Robinson had an odd interaction with police. And so police took down the number of his license plate, and that was later used to help track him down. The video footage was really incredible to see this person who is believed to be Robinson, as the witness said, and as you say in court, moving through campus, showing his, what appeared to be a limp or a difficulty moving one of his legs. It's believed that the rifle was in his pant leg at that point when he was trying to move around a parking structure. So that was fascinating to see. That was never before seen. Yeah. We also had the DNA evidence, which was tried to be discounted by the defense, who were essentially trying to debunk DNA evidence entirely. But that was pretty damning as well. 95% match for Tyler Robinson on a towel that was found at the scene, and another 89% on the screwdriver.
2: Now, this is all pretty compelling evidence. And by the way, the purpose of this hearing is not to determine guilt or innocence or what have you. This is just to show that there are reasonable grounds in the state of Utah to move forward to the full trial, right? That's all we're determining right now.
3: That's all we're doing. This is a preliminary hearing to determine probable cause. In other states that don't do it like this, this would be the part where all of the evidence is being reviewed by a grand jury before they determine whether or not to issue an indictment, at which point the case would go forward.
2: So Libby Emmons is our guest from the Post-Millennial, and we're talking about yesterday's preliminary hearing of Tyler Robinson. Was there, it appears, based on the clips that we played earlier in the program, Libby, that there was some conversation about motive, and it centered on Charlie Kirk's outspoken and effective positions and his way of effectively communicating his positions on conservative ideas, specifically having to do with gay and transgender issues. Is that sort of what the motive is looking like right now?
3: Yeah, so we did see the state attempting to establish motive. There were, text messages and things like that that were brought into court, including a message from Tyler Robinson to his roommate, lover, person who is trans, Lance Twiggs, saying that Robinson had had enough of his hatred, referencing Charlie Kirk. And so to bring that into court, that concept of motive, you had the prosecutors bringing in a statement from a Turning Point USA board member, a man who's a pastor as well, to bring in information about what Charlie Kirk's views were, as in, what is this hatred that Robinson appears to be referencing. The defense did not want to have that entered. They did not want to see that. They said that, because there were some religious themes in that statement, defense did not want to see the religious themes, said that that was not part of the sort of added, trying to think of the word for it, but sort of the added aggravating circumstance that the prosecution was seeking political aggravating circumstance, and the defense said, this statement has religion in it, that's not the same thing. So that's actually pretty interesting too, given where we are in our American culture right now, like politics, religion, there's a lot of linkage there.
2: Yeah, there sure is. Just the Orwellian language involved here, or thought process, where I'm tired of his hate, so I'm going to put a bullet in his throat and murder him and leave his wife a widow of and mother of two children without a father. That's, that's a good way to stop hate. It's so maddening, Libby, to watch this. And it's hard not to get emotional, especially considering Charlie was our colleague here on this network, and we worked with him.
3: I'm still in denial half the time. I'm like, how can this still be? How can this still be true?
2: Yeah.
3: That someone just killed him like that. I mean, he was a good man, a good father, his husband, all of that. Like, and his parents are in court. We have a colleague, Jack Posobiec, who works with us at Human Events and the Post-Millennial. He has been in court, and he has been relaying back what that's like. And he said that on Monday, which was the first day of the preliminary hearing, which is set to last this whole week, Robinson did not look back. His parents were in the courtroom. I hear it's a very small courtroom. His parents did not look back. Robinson did not look back at his parents who were sitting there. He was apparently laughing with his attorneys. And it always strikes me as so remarkable that this one horrible act has ruined the lives of so many people, not just Charlie and his family, his wife, his kids, his parents, his sister, but Robinson's life as well. This was a young man. Now his whole life is ruined. His, his boyfriend, Lance Twiggs, his life is a mess. And his parents, I think of his parents and how devastating this must be. You raise a child, you don't expect them to go on and kill someone.
2: Yeah. Speaking of the parents and other people in the family, my understanding, if I remember right, Libby Emmons, please correct me, you're following this closer than I am, but in the aftermath of Charlie Kirk's murder, there were reports that there were family members and parents who presented evidence. There was some report of a written confession, if not a phone call confession, that Tyler Robinson engaged in. Has any of that been presented? Do we expect it to be presented later this week?
3: That has not been presented yet. I remember that too. And we have had some discussion that additional video footage would be coming into court from the Washington County Sheriff's Office. And Washington County is where Robinson's parents live, where I believe it was Washington County. in the southern part of the state, and so we're going to see that footage as well, and that we believe will be Robinson coming in. Now, his parents had recognized him from the original footage that was released by the FBI back on September 11th, I believe, when they were looking for people to recognize this person, and that video footage was put out there for people to see. Robinson's parents reportedly recognized their son, contacted him, and, encouraged him to turn himself in. Now, that's certainly something that the defense may be able to use as a mitigating factor as they try and get the death penalty taken off the table, is that he did turn himself in.
2: Libby, is there any indication at this point as to what his defense might be?
3: That has been something that we have been watching for as well. I'm not entirely clear what it's going to be. I think that they're going to try to discredit everything. They tried to discredit the concept of DNA evidence. They have been doing this one tactic called trying to delay everything since going back into the fall, and they are still trying to do that. They object at pretty much every possible moment, even though they have what's called a standing objection in court, meaning that they de facto object to pretty much everything. So they're definitely going to be trying
2: to do that. By the way, with my wife when we've had an argument. It doesn't go over well. I don't suggest trying it.
3: So I know that, delay is objections. That's definitely part of their tactic. And I think once we really start to get into it, trying to minimize the severe punishment that the state is looking for is going to be part of it as well.
2: Only a minute left, Libby, but is it possible that they might utilize some of the outrageous things you're hearing from the places like Candace Owens and other bizarre theories that are out there on the internet, that might become part of their defense, that Candace Owens is actually running cover and offering some kind of narrative that would aid in this murderer getting off?
3: I don't know. I haven't really been following what she's been saying about the case.
2: No wonder you sound so happy and healthy.
3: Yeah, I'm trying to stick to the facts, what comes out of court, trying to read the motions from both parties, trying to understand it from that perspective. But certainly the defense has had a lot to say about media. They claim that most of the media is out there about this case has been pro-prosecution, which I found very surprising to hear, and not perhaps my experience, but they have definitely been making arguments that media is a problem.
2: Libby Emmons doing great work at Postmillennial and Human Events, the whole team there covering this on the scene and giving you all the details. Make sure you check it out, as well as our great coverage at Town Hall. Thank you, Libby. Great talking with you. We'll have you back.
3: Thanks so much.
2: This is O'Connor and Company. Keep it here. We've got more to say. Usually.
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1: 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The Answer, a few stalls around town. West Ham Houston Tollway northbound at Broward Forest. That accident has now been cleared up. You're still backed up all the way to the Southwest Rim. In fact, you're backed up to Kessner at this point. About a 35-mile-an-hour trip and even slower. Drive carefully. Look out for the other guy.
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8: Hey, I'm not one to say I told you so, but do you remember last year when I told you that Pure Talk was hands down the best wireless company that I'd ever used? Well, some of you were skeptical, but Consumer Reports just asked 120,000 people to rate every wireless company in America, including the big boys. Well, guess which company was the only company

0: war. As the war drew to a close, Lincoln looked beyond victory. He looked toward healing. In his second inaugural address, he challenged the nation. Let us strive on to bind up the nation's wounds, to achieve and cherish a just and lasting peace. Lincoln understood that preserving the greatest experiment in self-government required more than winning a war. It required the character to restore what had been broken. More than 160 years later, America still faces division. The question is not whether we'll disagree. The question is whether we still have the wisdom and the character to heal together.
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4: Where is Mitch McConnell? Is he still with us? Is he conscious? Is he being protected so that the Democrat governor of Kentucky can't name a Democrat to replace him, thus screwing things up even more for the Republican majority? We'll get to those details coming up, including some surprising new information brought by our colleague here on the network, Scott Jennings. That coming up in just a bit. First, though, an update on the earthquake in Venezuela. Search continues, and there might still be victims alive, even after 13 days of being trapped in debris and collapsed buildings. Several million tons of debris in the most affected parts of Venezuela. You've got neighbors helping their friends search for relatives by digging in the rubble themselves. And there's some, a bright spot right now, because people are getting help and they're getting fed thanks to people like you opening your hearts and your wallets with donations for our friends at the Christian nonprofit relief organization Food for the Poor. They're rushing meals, medical kits, and other essentials to thousands of folks who are not living on the streets after their buildings collapsed. Thank God. Here's a report from BBC to give you the latest update.
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6: 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It's also clear that it will take a long time, weeks, months, to even assess what it will take for this country to start to recover.
4: 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I'm so happy and proud, frankly, that I can use the platform of this show to be able to extend a helping hand when people are in need. And you have been so generous in the past. So if you can go to LarryOShow.com, click on that banner, or if you'd like, you can just text my name, Larry, to 51555. That's 51555. Text the name Larry. Give whatever you can for our friends at Food for the Poor so that they can help those in desperate need. Thank you for that. So where is Mitch McConnell? There are reports he has not been seen in weeks now. There are reports that he collapsed, that he was rushed to the hospital, that he had some sort of episode. And there were recent reports from Laura Loomer, who I don't hang my hat on all of her reporting. Don't get me wrong. But sometimes she's right about things. And she does have some pretty good sources in town. Again, not always right. You have to sift through data out there, sadly. And there's a good way for us to be able to evaluate people based on our trust level in their reporting. But she says that Mitch McConnell is on life support, that he is, in her words, brain dead.

0: and he isn't ever coming back. We don't know if that means he's never coming back, you know, to the living, or if he's never coming back to the Senate. It sure appears like he's not coming back to the Senate. And those were the rampant rumors yesterday. And then suddenly we had a counter narrative provided by Majority Whip John Barrasso of Wyoming, who said that Senator Barrasso and Senator McConnell had a lengthy conversation yesterday afternoon, and they spoke for about 20 minutes. And Senator McConnell was fully engaged and eager to get back to the Senate. Furthermore, Scott Jennings, CNN analyst, radio host here on this network, he said that he spoke with Senator McConnell. He's from Kentucky, Scott Jennings is. He said the senior senator from Kentucky said he's still recovering in the hospital. We talked for just shy of 20 minutes. Again, 20-minute phone call. That's, people are looking at these statements saying, oh, so everybody talked to him for about 20 minutes. That's interesting. Said they talked about Iran, Ukraine, the unfolding situation in Maine with Graham Plattner. Everybody's talking about Graham Plattner. And his recent visit to the Teddy Roosevelt Presidential Library. So what's going on here exactly? In fact, Jennings appeared on CNN last night with this exclusive news that he had had a personal conversation with Mitch McConnell, who we're told is brain dead at the moment. And here's what Jennings said. This is clip seven, folks, if we can run that one. Clip seven.
1: Spoke with Mitch McConnell today. What did you talk about? What did he say?
2: Yeah, he called me this morning before I did my radio show. We talked for about 17 minutes. You know, he talked a lot about the situation with Iran, talked a little bit about Ukraine and what's going on in Europe. I told him I'd been to the Teddy Roosevelt Library. We talked a little bit about the history of the vice presidency and how Roosevelt had transformed that in the modern presidency, a little history of the Senate. I mean, it was a wide-ranging conversation. I talked to him often. I hadn't talked to him since he'd been in. I'd gotten a few text messages from him, but I hadn't spoken to him. So it was good to hear his voice. Voice sounded strong and sounded like he was keeping up with the news to me.
1: Did you ask him how he was feeling?
2: Yeah, he said he was feeling okay, you know, obviously well enough to call me on the phone and obviously well enough to talk to Barrasso and Thune. Now, look, I'm not qualified to discuss any medical issues or give you any information about that. That's really for him or his staff to do. But, you know, I talk to him from time to time and I see him from time to time. And, you know, we had a conversation today about the things that we normally talk about, which are news of the day, political stuff.
1: Did you come away feeling like he's still capable of serving the people of Kentucky as senator?
2: I came away feeling that he was staying on top of the news. Again, his condition and why he's in the hospital or when he might come out or look, that's.
1: Do you know why?
0: Yeah. This is all just too bizarre. And I return to my main thesis. Retire, have fun with your family and your grandchildren, and don't die in office. That's not what our founders wanted. And Senator McConnell and his family stay in our prayers. It's just sad. Our founders believed that freedom wasn't just a word. 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
6: Breaking news this hour from Town Hall. I'm Rich Thomason. Some strong words for Iran at the NATO summit in Turkey.
7: President Donald Trump said the interim agreement with Iran is over, saying, frankly, I don't want to waste my time with them.
8: They're liars, they're cheats, they're sick people, they've hurt their people, they killed 54,000 people as of now that were protesting.
7: But Trump says he'll allow talks on the Iran war to continue. On the topic of NATO, Trump says he hasn't been happy with NATO.
8: Because of what they did with Greenland. And I'm not happy with NATO because of the fact that they didn't want to help us with the number one state sponsor of terror. That's Iran.
7: I'm Donna Warder.
6: The U.S. struck military targets in Iran early today after the Iranians attacked several ships in the Strait of Hormuz yesterday. Iran retaliated for the U.S. attacks by targeting a couple of its neighbors, Kuwait and Bahrain. A Democratic U.S. Senate candidate in Maine sees his base of support drying up.
9: New York City Mayor Democrat Zohran Mamdani joining other prominent leaders in the party in calling for Graham Plattner to withdraw from the Senate race in light of the new allegations of sexual assault that Plattner denies. The New York City mayor responding to a reporter question at a news conference.
10: The focus of today should be to respond to the gravity of what so many of us have read. And I think that the only appropriate response is for the campaign to come to an end.
9: Laura Winters reporting.
6: A newly released AP NORC poll highlights division among American Jews over Israel. Religiously observant Jews often see support for Israel as central to their identity, while those who are not religious are more critical of Israel's actions in Gaza. Watching Wall Street ahead of this morning's opening bell, Dow futures down 400. 44 points. More on these stories at townhall.com.
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6: European politicians want FIFA to investigate after the U.S. World Cup red card controversy.
15: At least 35 European lawmakers are calling for an investigation of FIFA President Gianni Infantino over concerns about his involvement in the suspension of a red card against U.S. striker Florian Balogun. FIFA lifted his suspension for Monday's U.S.-Belgium match after President Donald Trump intervened, although the U.S. lost 4-1 anyway.
8: I related just that feel. I didn't tell him what to do. I can't tell him what to do, but... And I don't believe he made the decision. I think it was a committee that made the decision.
15: In a statement, European Parliament lawmakers Barry Andrews, Laura Walters, and others said the decision to change the rules mid-tournament is a disgrace and a perversion of justice. They're asking EU national football associations to press FIFA's ethics committee to find out more. FIFA has said it was the decision of a disciplinary committee. I'm Jennifer King.
6: These three people killed in the latest series of Russian attacks across Ukraine.
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16: 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Over the southwest freeway, this is inbound at 288. There is a stall in the left shoulder. Right now, you're backed up all the way to Kirby Drive. 25-mile-an-hour trip through there. 288, this is southbound. At, right before you get to Elgin, looks like they're getting that out of the way. That was on the right shoulder. Go through inbound to South Loop. Heavy truck stall there on the right shoulder. Drive carefully. A little busy out there. Look out for the other guy.
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16: We have a 30% chance of showers in the forecast today. None tonight, 20% tomorrow, and 30% on Friday. Then a little bit of rain on the weekend, still very low amounts. High today, 97, low tonight, 78. Right now, 76 degrees at AM 1070 and FM 1033, The Answer.
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22: 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You can call. We'll put you in queue. We'll talk as time permits. Send me a quick text. You can email me directly, Joey at joeyhudson.com. Boy, do we have a lot to unpack today. President Trump yesterday saying that he considers the tentative ceasefire with Iran to be over. He's done with them. Of course, this is as a result of reports from Monday and then again Tuesday of Iran attacking commercial ships passing through the Strait of Hormuz. Last night, the president ordered strikes. We understand that 80-plus targets were hit. And it's just sort of this back and forth. And I got to say, I don't know that it surprises me. Does it you? Did you ever think that the negotiation was going to work? Can you negotiate with people like the Iranians? Can you negotiate with terrorists? Because that's what they are. They're terrorists. And isn't that the old saying that you cannot negotiate with terrorists? Now, I don't know what the next step is. I know a lot of you have texted me, emailed me, you've called in to Mike's show, to my local show, to my podcast, and you've said, it's time to get this done. Just get this out of the way. Go in and finish the job. Now, again, I don't know what that looks like. I don't know what finishing the job looks like. But the president, you could tell, he was annoyed, more than annoyed. Trump said he no longer believes that Iran is negotiating in good faith. Well, were they ever? He accused the Iranian leaders of agreeing to terms privately before publicly denying them. And we've seen that over and over, haven't we? Here's the president in his statement yesterday when he finally just said, I think it's over for me.
0: Is the ceasefire done? Is the MOU dead?
8: It's a very interesting question. To me, I think it's over. I don't want to deal with them anymore. They're scum. You know what scum is? They're scum. They're sick people. They're led by sick people. And they're vicious, violent people. And if they had a nuclear weapon, they'd use it. As far as I'm concerned, it's over. I'll speak to our negotiators. They want to negotiate. They're good people. Steve Witkoff, Jared Kushner. But they have to come back to me. As far as I'm concerned, it's just a waste of time dealing with them. They're liars. We make a deal. And they, if I make a deal with him, we have a deal. And he goes out, he talks. We make a deal. Everyone's agreed. No nuclear weapon. We make a deal. They go outside, talk to the press. They say, we never even talked about it. There's something wrong with them. They're cuckoo. As far as I'm concerned, it's over.
22: Do you think he means it? Is it really over? And what's next? Of course, those words came just hours after the U.S. had launched strikes. This was in retaliation again against the Iranian attack on commercial ships. We also revoked license authorizing the sale of Iranian oil, which is really going to hit them hard. That they have been trying since we had agreed to the memorandum of understanding and agreed to free some of their assets so that they could sell, go back to selling some of their oil. They've been pretty happy. But if we cut them off again and they can't sell the oil, then they're going to be hurting again. And that's all they know. We're going to have to keep our boot on their throats until they cry uncle. Now, again, I don't know how you get a country like Iran to finally say, okay, we're done. We're not going to fight anymore, because fighting is just part of their life. Now, as I said, as a result of this last conflict, the U.S. is clawing back oil sanctions, the waivers that were offered to Iran as part of the framework of this agreement. A U.S. Official confirmed that three commercial vessels were struck on Monday and Tuesday. A U.S. official said, confirming the Treasury Department's Office of Foreign Assets, as President Trump and the administration have repeatedly affirmed, the MOU in effect with Iran is entirely performance-based. Iran will only reap benefits if they exhibit good behavior. I don't think Iran is capable of good behavior. The official went on to say, Iran's actions in the Strait were wholly unacceptable to the United States and will be met with consequences. Our negotiators continue to work in good faith towards a final deal. I don't think there's going to be a deal. It's just a mess in that region. I mean, there's chaos. Read the headlines. For example, Kuwait shoots down over a dozen Iranian missiles and UAVs, condemns heinous aggression. Qatar strongly condemns Iran's renewed attacks on Bahrain, Kuwait. Hezbollah terrorists eliminated in southern Lebanon after firing on IDF troops. I mean, they're just fighting. It's almost like they want to fight. They enjoy fighting. They enjoy having their infrastructure destroyed. Like the president said, they're sick. But we knew that going in, didn't we? We've known that for years. So you're the smartest foreign policy people I know. So help me out here. Where do we go next? If you were sitting in the room with the president, how would you advise him? Do we just blast them? Do we just wipe them off the face of the earth? 800-655-MIKE, 800-655-6453. Text me. You can call. We'll get to as many phone calls as we possibly can. Email me directly, joey@joeyhudson.com. When the president says that it's over, negotiating's over, what is the next step? I mean, we can't just walk out and leave it like it is. So help me out here. Let's advise, let's come up with a plan, the Gallagher Show plan for the Middle East. How's that? 800-655-6453. I'm Joey Hudson, in for Mike today.

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5: 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Over the Southwest Freeway, this is outbound at Hillcroft, and this is on the three frontage lanes. You're going to find two vehicles in an accident there, not affecting the inbound side. The inbound side is slow all the way from the Beltway to downtown, average speed 35 to 40 miles an hour. 288 southbound before Elgin, stall on the right shoulder. No, that one's gone. The Gulf Freeway inbound to South Loop, heavy truck stall on that right shoulder. Still busy out there, drive carefully.
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9: If you're watching us on the Salem News Channel, we have a nice shot of Wolfboro, New Hampshire. Looks like your typical small New Hampshire town. New Hampshire is just a great state. I hate sometimes their politics, but just a neat little village there. I hope you are watching us on Salem News Channel. If you're not, just go to snc.tv, click on Ways to Watch, and join us on your favorite streaming service like Samsung and Prime and a lot of the other streaming, Roku. A lot of the other streaming services. So hope you'll join us on the Salem News Channel. Hey, one quick reminder, there's still some availability on the Gulf of America cruise coming up November the 14th through the 21st. This is a lifetime opportunity to have some fun in the Caribbean, but also get to know some of your favorite talk show hosts. Mike Gallagher, Scott Jennings, Larry O'Connor, Kurt Schlichter, my friend Jennifer Horn from L.A., all will be aboard to talk about the important topics that we're discussing this year. But you're also going to have a chance to just have some great time with your family, your significant others. I want you to just visualize. Close your eyes for a minute. If you're not driving, you can't close your eyes, obviously. But think about a private island in the Bahamas. Think about the white sand and the blue, crystal clear water and the sunshine, the great weather. And that's aboard a beautiful cruise ship with several hundred of like-minded individuals. It is a fun vacation. But the important thing, of course, is just being able to meet some new friends and talk about the things that are important to our country. So go ahead and sign up today. The staterooms are going quickly. You can text the keyword cruise to 94878. Text cruise to 94878. We're going to be be celebrating 250 years of this great country of ours. You can also go to MikeOnline.com, MikeOnline.com, and just click on the Gulf of America cruise banner and get your stateroom today. I promise you, you will not regret it. So Eric Doherty just reposting a text from President Trump this morning, just moments ago. Eric writes, President Trump announces the U.S. military will strike Iran hard tonight. Here's what the president said. I'll give them a little warning. We're going to hit them hard tonight, in all caps. Eric says 47's at the point where he's given Iran a heads up. He's done with the mullah's BS. You know, think about if you're an Iranian citizen and you know that strikes are coming. How do you prepare for that? Now, they're in the dark over there. They probably don't even know it. I mean, they control their internet, their access to outside information. But you know the leaders know this. You know the leaders are following Donald Trump on X. They know everything that he posts on True Social. And they're following a lot of these people on X who are constantly talking about and reposting things that the president is talking about. So we're giving you a heads up. We're going to hit you hard tonight. Because you're a bunch of idiots. Again, I don't know what's next. So I'm going to turn to you, and we're going to come up with the Gallagher Show talking points that if we were sitting in the room with the U.S. negotiators and the Iranian negotiators, we need to come up with a plan of what we think would work. I start with Tom, who is in Kentucky. Welcome to the Mike Gallagher Show, Tom. Hey, Tom, you with me?
10: Yeah, I don't know if you're talking to me. My name is Terry.
9: Okay, sorry. Got the wrong name on the screen. Terry, what's your plan here?
10: Well, what I would do is I would say, you know, negotiations are over because you just can't trust the people. I'd just say I'd be looking for military targets moving, and anytime a military target moves, we shoot at it.
9: Yeah.
10: You don't affect the other people, but don't trust the military anymore. It's over with.
9: Yeah. We're just going to have to completely destroy their military, aren't we?
10: That's the way I look at it. If I'm talking in the room, that's what I say.
9: Yeah.
10: The trust is over with.
9: Yep. I agree, Terry. Hey, appreciate your phone call. Have a great day, Terry.
10: You too.
9: All right, let's go to James, who is in, I think, Detroit. James, you're on the Mike Gallagher Show.
11: Hi, I agree with that. You have to go, you do their military, but you have to let the people feel it to rise the people against the government. That is not a totally Muslim country. Mm-hmm. In fact, I don't even think it's one-third Muslim. Mm-hmm. Those people need to wake up because they've been asleep for 1,000 years.
9: Yeah.
11: And I have a suggestion. Y'all need to go into the Rush Limbaugh Library archives and get, he had a show where he played the computer top, the Biden computer top, and he played it on his show. Go get that show and play it on your show.
9: Mm-hmm. I don't remember that one, but it's worth looking up for sure. Hey, James, appreciate your phone call. Have a great day. Look, it's I think we probably all agree that trying to talk with these people is just not working. How long has this been going on now? When did we start negotiations? Again, they don't think like we do. They don't appreciate life. Now, the problem is, and I understand what the caller was talking about, as far as, you know, the people in Iran have to rise up. The problem with that is, how do they rise up? They don't have any weapons. They're not allowed to own guns. So it's a little hard to take over your government if you don't have weapons to do so. And I think that maybe gets back to where we need to start supplying those weapons. Would you be good with that, with us sending weapons to the citizens of Iran, somehow smuggling them in? 800-655-MIKE, 800-655-6453. I'm Joey Hudson, in for Mike today.

0: Foundations of Freedom, a look at America's founding principles and the leaders who shaped our nation.
1: When Abraham Lincoln was elected president in 1860, America stood on the edge of collapse. Over the next 4 years, the Civil War claimed more than 700,000 lives and tested whether our republic could endure. As the war drew to a close, Lincoln looked beyond victory. He looked toward healing. In his second inaugural address, he challenged the nation, "Let us strive on to bind up the nation's wounds, to achieve and cherish a just and lasting peace." Lincoln understood that preserving the greatest experiment in self-government required more than winning a war. It required the character to restore what had been broken. More than 160 years later, America still faces division. The question is not whether we'll disagree. The question is whether we still have the wisdom and the character to heal together.
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0: with SRN News. I'm Rich Thomason in Washington. President Trump says that the U.S. is preparing for another night of attacks on Iran, just hours after he said the ceasefire was over. President made the remarks in Ankara, Turkey, on the sidelines of the NATO summit, saying the renewed strikes are more retaliation for attacks on commercial vessels in the Strait of Hormuz by Iran. Clearly frustrated with Iran's leaders, he calls them liars. The U.S. also revoking a license authorizing the sale of Iranian oil. Oil prices are up this morning. Following the latest sexual assault allegations against him, the pressure is mounting on Democrat Graham Platner to drop out of the U.S. Senate race in Maine. One of Platner's strongest backers, Senator Bernie Sanders of Vermont, is urging Platner to step aside from the race. And on Wall Street, stocks opening sharply lower this morning. More details, srnnews.com.
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3: 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It's the Wednesday morning ride to work. We made it to Hump Day. This update brought to you by Politics with the Big Dog. Saturday morning 7 right here on the Big 1070. I-45 North, this is northbound at North Shepherd. Heavy truck accident there with two vehicles on the right shoulder in the right lane. You're already backed up to Tidwell, 25-mile-an-hour trip through there. Hardy Toll Road can get you out to Spring, the Woodlands, and the Grand Row a whole lot quicker. Southwest Freeway outbound to Hillcroft in the three frontage road lanes. There are two vehicles in an accident there. And inbound on the Southwest at Newcastle, stall the right shoulder.
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3: As you know who we are, we've got a 30% chance of showers in the forecast today, 20% tonight, and none tomorrow night, but then rain on Friday and Saturday. But these are slight chances. High today, 97, low tonight, 78. Right now, it's 79 degrees at the Big 1070 at FM 103.3. 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
6: Have you ordered your copy of The Story of Everything yet? 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
8: Joey Hudson in for Mike today on the text line. Texter, this is Paul from Philadelphia. The U.S. forced Imperial Japan and Nazi Germany to sign instruments of surrender not memorandums of understanding. No negotiations until all enriched uranium is secured. The president this morning on Truth Social gave them a warning. He said, I'll give them a little warning. We're going to hit them hard tonight. And tonight was in all caps. I think Iran is going to realize that they have finally pushed Donald Trump past his limits. You think this is it? You think this is the time that we're going to finish this once and for all? Again, I'm asking you, because you're the smartest negotiators, foreign policy dignitaries, if you will, that I know. What is our next step? What if you had the opportunity to advise President Trump, how would you advise him to proceed at this point? 800-655-MIKE, 800-655-6453. Text me. Email me directly, joey@joeyhudson.com. Back to the phones. Let's start with Sam, who is in Pennsylvania. Welcome, Sam.
5: Hey, Joey. Good show, bud. Listen, and I know, you know, a lot of people aren't going to like this, but honestly, I said to my wife when I was watching the news, when that parade was going by with that casket, I think Trump missed an opportunity. I'd have dropped a bomb right on them. I'd have dropped a bunch of bombs. I'd have took out all their leadership, all the people chanting death to America. They didn't care on October 7th when they were slaughtering babies. They didn't care when they killed 43 Americans. They didn't care when they killed 40,000 of their own people. They didn't care when we got Americans trying to get through life missing arms and legs from their cowardly IEDs everywhere. I'd have blew them to hell and their DNA so they can't come back.
8: Yeah.
5: You know, it's the only way to end this. If you have a problem, you can't chip away at it. Like, you got to smash it.
8: And Sam, the key word there that you kept saying is they don't care, because they don't. They just simply do not care. I've said it over and over. They don't appreciate life, and so they're different. And as the president said last night, you can't trust them. And you're right. I mean, we took we gave them a week off for the funeral. And, they were probably planning these strikes on these commercial ships during the funeral.
5: They used that. They literally used their funeral and their tears, their crocodile tears, to set up to attack more innocent people.
8: Yeah. Yeah.
5: You get what you give, and they need to be given exactly what they're back, what they're given.
8: Sam, I wish I could get you in the Oval Office with the president.
5: it'd be over. It had been over the weekend. And we wouldn't be having this conversation. It'd be a lot of some people upset. It's like, oh, well, it's over.
8: I hear
5: now
8: you.
5: We put in place a government that wants to live with society.
8: Yep. Hey, have a good day, Sam. Appreciate your phone call. Let's go to Robert, who's in Atlanta. Welcome, Robert. You're on the Mike Gallagher Show.
9: Hello. Yeah, I was going to say we need to have kind of a non-nuclear event like we did in World War II and, drop flyers, leaflets, announce through the Internet that we're coming after certain cities, and we are going to hit civilian hard targets, dams, structures, highways, and let the Iranian people understand that their leadership is unable to protect those facilities from the U.S. and catapult the negotiations that way.
8: Yeah, and I get that, Robert. You know, the thing is, though, we can somehow alert the Iranian people. The problem is, they don't have a lot of options. They don't, it's not like they can overthrow the government because they don't have any weapons. I mean, maybe we need to be dropping weapons into the country.
9: That would be part of it, but I think if you systematically start at one spot and then they see the progression, that perhaps you can get that kind of revolution as they see it's coming down the line, rather than this innocuous kind of, well, we may help you somewhere, the Kurds, whatever, part of the region that we can get into.
8: Yep. Well, we got to do something, Robert, that's for sure, because what we've done these past few months has not worked. It's not going to work. I think we all kind of knew that, but, hey, I guess you have to start somewhere, and if you can start with negotiations and it by chance does work, fine, but I think we're beyond that for sure. Appreciate your phone call. Steve is in Pennsylvania as well. Welcome, Steve.
10: Hi, Joey. I took a class in comparative religions, and we have a classic case of this event with the Muslims of the Shiite matter. They do religious lying. They do not have to keep a treaty anything. It's all for religious reasons. And that should be the most peaceful place on earth with all the treaties they've had. But they don't. And they're not going to.
8: Yeah, they just have a different mindset. They don't think and believe the way we do.
10: No, we're infidels to them. They literally call us infidels. And you do not have to keep a treaty or a contract with an infidel.
8: Yeah.
10: And that's what they believe. And that's why you don't see any peace there, because there never will be. Yeah. And they're different. The Shiites are different from the Sunnis. The Sunnis are more peaceful. They're the ones that we have treaties with and our allies. They hate the Sunnis.
8: Yep.
10: So it's just going to go on and on and on and on.
8: How do we end it? Or do we end it?
10: I don't think it ends unless it gets to the extreme case that would, make us shiver, because it seems that's the direction it's going, because they wouldn't hesitate dropping a bomb here. And who knows what Trump saw by satellite photography? He's doing what he has to do, whether it's popular or not. And, with us, with our Judeo-Christian beliefs, it bothers us. But don't forget, King David was a warrior. Moses was a warrior. So our holy people have been warriors for just reasons. So, it bothers me, but after taking that class, it got a little spooky, but the person was a PhD, I don't know if you call it a PhD, he was a scholar in comparative religions, and he told us all about it. So I didn't even know there was two types of Muslims. I thought there was just one type, but it's the Shiites that are the very mean-spirited ones.
8: It's a complicated situation for sure. Appreciate your phone call. And it's, again, it's been going on for decades. For centuries. I think the president may have been a little naive thinking that he could get this resolved through negotiation. He's the author of The Art of the Deal. And President Trump has a great attitude that he can negotiate anything. And who knows? Maybe after some of the hard hitting that they're going to evidently get to experience again starting tonight, maybe they'll come back and rethink it. But what we're doing is not working. President Trump, if you're just joining us, said that he is that the ceasefire, he considers the ceasefire as being over. He was talking with reporters alongside NATO Secretary General, saying that the alliance is at the alliance annual summit in Turkey. He said that the agreement is a waste of time. Here's the president talking just earlier on how he believes that it's time just to take some type of action.
11: Is the ceasefire done? Is the MOU dead?
12: It's a very interesting question. To me, I think it's over. I don't want to deal with them anymore. They're scum. You know what scum is? They're scum. They're sick people. They're led by sick people. And they're vicious, violent people. And if they had a nuclear weapon, they'd use it. As far as I'm concerned, it's over. I'll speak to our negotiators. They want to negotiate. They're good people. Steve Witkoff, Jared Kushner. But they have to come back to me. As far as I'm concerned, it's just a waste of time dealing with them. They're liars. We make a deal. And if I make a deal with him, we have a deal. And he goes out, he talks. We make a deal. Everyone's agreed. No nuclear weapon. We make a deal. They go outside, talk to the press. They say, we never even talked about it. There's something wrong with them. They're cuckoo. As far as I'm concerned, it's over.
8: I would say it's over. You agree? I think Donald Trump is drawing a line in the sand. It kind of feels a little bit, we feel helpless because there's nothing we can do in Iran. But let me tell you what we can do, where we can have a huge impact, and that is in Venezuela. Let me take a minute and ask you for your help. Venezuela, as you know, was hit by the twin earthquakes, devastated just less than 2 weeks ago. And while we're here focusing on our nation's 250th birthday, we're watching what's unfolding around the world. Rescue workers are in Venezuela, and they've been assessing the vast scale of the losses. 12 days after the earthquakes killed over 5,000 people, men, women, children, More than 850 buildings are confirmed damaged or collapsed. But satellite data from NASA would suggest that there's even more, maybe thousands and thousands of buildings that were totally devastated. President Trump declared on July the 4th that we Americans are the most generous people on earth, and he's right, we are. And since I know you agree with him, we're teaming up with the International Christian Nonprofit Relief Organization, our partners, Food for the Poor. They're who we always turn to in situations like this. More than 17,000 people have been left homeless, and we need to help out. A little 12-year-old girl named Fabiana just spent 32 hours trapped under rubble, but thanks to donations like yours, rescue workers have been able to pull her to safety. She spoke to us through an interpreter. Here's Fabiana.
13: I was moving things around so I could extricate one of my legs from under the rubble. That's when I found some ketchup and grated cheese. It helped me stay conscious and survive, Fabiana told us. She showed us a video she recorded while trapped under the rubble.
8: Fabiana, look, we can help people like Fabiana, that young 12-year-old girl. 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
3: 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The Answer. I-45 North, northbound at Shepherd. Heavy truck accident with 2 vehicles in the right shoulder, the right lane. Take the Hardy Toll Road out to the Woodlands in Conroe in spring, and you'll get there a lot quicker because it's already backing up until they can get that thing out of the way. Over on the Southwest Freeway outbound at Hillcroft, still have a two-vehicle accident and 3 frontage road lanes. Southwest Freeway inbound at Newcastle, stall on the right shoulder at that location. And also on the West Haven Houston Tollway, southbound at Philippine, 2-vehicle accident, left shoulder.
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6: Joey Hudson in for Mike on this Wednesday edition of the Mike Gallagher Show. Glad to have you along. Texter says, yep, I think it's time to stop messing with these people and start hitting them. Hit their power. Hit their bridges, hit their railroads, all of their docks, make it impossible for them to do anything. These people have to be pounded into the Stone Age. Show them no mercy. That's the only way they're going to relinquish the straits and understand that they are not in control. I guess we do. I guess we've just got to. I mean, we've hurt them pretty badly. According to reports from our military, we have totally devastated their military. Obviously, they still have drones. They still have some missile capability. But according to our to the president, our military leaders, they have no Air Force. They have no Navy. I think the people of Iran are somehow going to have to understand. And you have to understand how they live. They don't, for months, they didn't even have access to internet. The people in Iran, they're just going about their lives the best they can. They're getting up, going to their jobs, trying to feed their families. They can't sit down and watch Fox News or One American News Network or Newsmax or CNN, God forbid, or anything. So they don't have the view that we do. But I think that, and the caller earlier who said maybe we need to be flying, pamphlets, dropping things in. I think we need to do that and drop some weapons in there too. Because if they were armed, I think some of these people might be ready to take over, to overthrow the government. And I think that's probably the only thing that's going to change this. Now, the problem is, who do you trust? You know, what Iranian do you trust to take over the leadership of the country? 800-655-MIKE, 800-655-6453. Let's go to Debbie in Georgia. Welcome. 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
7: Hello, Joey. I watch y'all all the time. I think that I agree with President Trump. I believe he should just go in there and level it and get it over with, and because I believe our gas the meat, everything, all our prices would start plummeting. I was in a supermarket yesterday talking to a young person about the prices of the beef. And one of the employees started putting down President Trump, his administration, talking about how he had to get out of there. And I just walked away and I called the manager and filed a complaint.

0: complaint.
1: Yeah, yeah.
0: When you go into a place of business and you just make a comment about high prices and they start putting down any sitting president,
1: yeah.
0: I don't care if it's Republican or Democrat. You shouldn't do that.
1: Yeah, it's just not appropriate. And you're right. I don't care if it's a Republican or a Democrat. Appreciate your phone call, Debbie. Hey, you know, one thing that we can do, though, that we haven't talked about, and that's pray. There's a great organization, and portions of today's show is brought to you by AmericaPraise.com. 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President Trump says he's done. It's over. He's not talking anymore, and he's already warned Iran that there's going to be some hard-hitting bombs tonight. That and much more on this hour of the Mike Gallagher Show. I'm Joey Hudson, in for Mike.

0: Hey, did you know the odds of our universe having the exact physical constants needed for life is 1 in 10 to the power of 10 to the power of 123rd? That's a number so large there aren't enough particles in the universe to write it down. It's not philosophy, it's physics. I've been telling you about the new documentary called The Story of Everything, and it's now available through streaming online. 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
2: Breaking news this hour from Town Hall. I'm Rich Thomason. It's over. The words of President Trump, clearly frustrated with the Iranian leadership. He says a ceasefire with Iran, that's history.
3: They're led by sick people. And they're vicious, violent people. And if they had a nuclear weapon, they'd use it. As far as I'm concerned, it's over.
2: The president speaking at the NATO summit in Turkey, lashing out at Iran's leaders. Following Iran's attack on several tankers in the Strait of Hormuz, the U.S. responded by launching strikes on Iranian military targets.
4: Iranian media has reported several explosions in the southern port city of Sirik, as well as Keshem Island and Bandar Abbas. And these do, in fact, appear to be the heaviest U.S. strikes since the ceasefire came into effect. The statement from U.S. Central Command is strongly worded. It says American forces have launched a series of powerful strikes to impose what it describes as heavy costs for targeting and attacking commercial shipping crewed, it says, by innocent civilians in an international waterway.
2: And that's the BBC's Peter Bowes. Mr. Trump says the U.S. now preparing for another night of strikes on Iran with everything, including civilian infrastructure and the energy infrastructure on Karg Island, on the table. The U.S. also revoking a license that authorized the sale of Iranian oil. Oil prices are up this morning. Following the latest sexual assault allegations against him, the pressure is mounting on Democrat Graham Platner to drop out of the U.S. Senate race in Maine. One of Platner's strongest backers, Senator Bernie Sanders of Vermont, urging Platner to step aside from the race. Watching Wall Street this morning, stocks are deep in the red, a result of the Iran situation. The Dow is down about 513 points. The Nasdaq is off 106 points. More on these stories, townhall.com.
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2: An update on a recent bombing in Morocco.
6: The woman suspected of trying to kill a Ukrainian business tycoon in a bombing attack in Monaco last week was found dead in Ukraine with gunshot wounds to the head. Ukraine's Secret Service said that a Ukrainian military intelligence officer confessed to killing the bombing suspect, Anastasia Berezovska, with the help of a former law enforcement officer. The security service said he claimed to have acted on his own and without knowledge of his superiors. Authorities have not disclosed possible motives for the bombing attack or the killing of Berezovska. Based on the sophistication of the remote-controlled explosive device that was used, investigators in Monaco said last week that they believed multiple people were involved in the attack. I'm Haya Pinjwani.
2: Healthcare workers at the epicenter of Congo's Ebola outbreak are walking off their jobs. Seems they're not getting paid in a timely fashion. The strike threatens efforts to slow the outbreak. Officials say it continues spreading faster than the response. News and analysis, townhall.com.
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14: When Abraham Lincoln was elected president in 1860, America stood on the edge of collapse. Over the next 4 years, the Civil War claimed more than 700,000 lives and tested whether our republic could endure. As the war drew to a close, Lincoln looked beyond victory. He looked toward healing. In his second inaugural address, he challenged the nation. Let us strive on to bind up the nation's wounds, to achieve and cherish a just and lasting peace. Lincoln understood that preserving the greatest experiment in self-government required more than winning a war. It required the character to restore what had been broken. More than 160 years later, America still faces division. The question is not whether we'll disagree. The question is whether we still have the wisdom and the character to heal together.
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18: Welcome in to this Wednesday edition of the Mike Gallagher Show. Glad to have you. Boy, we have a lot to cover as there's a lot happening, a lot breaking overnight. President Donald Trump saying that he considers the tentative ceasefire with Iran as being over, quote, over. He's done with trying to negotiate with Iran. A lot happening this morning with that. Eric Doherty posted on X saying President Trump is now considering reinstating a blockade on Iran in the Strait of Hormuz. That's on top of possibly seizing Karg Island and Iran being banned from selling oil. Secretary of War Pete Hegseth says the Pentagon is on standby to unleash fire and fury. Hegseth on the targets. Anything used to harass shipping in the Strait of Hormuz, anything they thought they had rebuilt or capability they were using was a target last night. Tonight, if we need to, on your order, Mr. President, we will hit even more and even deeper. The President also posting on Truth this morning that he was giving Iran a bit of a warning that they were going to be hit harder and harder even tonight. So the idea that we could negotiate some type of agreement with Iran seems to have fallen to the wayside. The president speaking to reporters saying that he believes that this negotiation has been a waste of time. Here's the president.
19: Is the ceasefire done? Is the MOU dead?
20: It's a very interesting question. To me, I think it's over. I don't want to deal with them anymore. They're scum. You know what scum is? They're scum. They're sick people. They're led by sick people. And they're vicious, violent people. And if they had a nuclear weapon, they'd use it. As far as I'm concerned, it's over. I'll speak to our negotiators. They want to negotiate. They're good people. Steve Witkoff, Jared Kushner. But they have to come back to me. As far as I'm concerned, it's just a waste of time dealing with them. They're liars. We make a deal. And they, if I make a deal with him, we have a deal. And he goes out, he talks. We make a deal. Everyone's agreed. No nuclear weapon. We make a deal. They go outside, talk to the press. They say, we never even talked about it. There's something wrong with them. They're cuckoo. As far as I'm concerned, it's...
18: Yes, there is something wrong with them, Mr. President. They are cuckoo. You can't negotiate with a terrorist. That's just sort of a basic. Those remarks from the president... came hours after the U.S. had launched strikes on Iranian military targets overnight. We also learned that the U.S. is revoking a license authorizing the sale of Iranian oil. We're going to shut that area down again. During the negotiating term, during the 60-day term after the signing of the Memorandum of Understanding, we had allowed Iran to start selling some oil, start allowing some of their shipping out of their area to try to get some money flowing to their country. Big mistake. Big mistake. We're told that that's going to shut down. U.S. Central Command said that American forces had struck more than 80 Iranian targets, including air defense systems, radar sites, and Revolutionary Guard vessels used to threaten shipping. Iran responded with strikes targeting U.S. military installations in Bahrain and Kuwait, fueling concerns that the conflict could widen and escalate. The whole area, that whole region, it's just a mess. It's just chaos. There's so many moving parts to this. One official said Iran's actions in the strait were wholly unacceptable to the United States and will be met with consequences. Our negotiators continue to work in good faith towards a final deal. You cannot work in good faith with people who do not offer and return that good faith. And Iran has not done so. I don't know that they're really capable of doing so. And again, we're just seeing chaos over there now. Just look at some of the headlines. Let me read them to you. From the New York Post, Kuwait shoots down over a dozen Iranian missiles and UAVs, condemns heinous aggression. Qatar strongly condemns Iran's renewed attacks on Bahrain and Kuwait. Hezbollah terrorists eliminated in southern Lebanon after firing on IDF troops. I mean, there's just every night there's a new problem. And maybe our expectations, maybe they were a little higher. Maybe because we thought that President Trump, and look, I'm sure maybe he's a little naive himself. He's the author of The Art of the Deal. He can negotiate anything. And I honestly believe that if we could sit down and have a conversation with the president, I'm sure he'd probably tell us it's been a little bit tougher than he ever imagined. Because there really isn't anything that Donald Trump can't negotiate. He is the deal maker of deal makers. But again, I get back to a very basic, and we've been taught this over and over and over. You cannot negotiate with terrorists. And Iran is ruled by a bunch of terrorists. Plain and simple. That's never going to change. So I want to continue. I've been asking for you to text me, email me, joey@joeyhudson.com. 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It's a real tough one, for sure. And President Trump is finding out firsthand just how tough it is dealing with these people. But we got to put this to bed once and for all. We can't let this drag on and on. Who would have ever thought that in the middle of July, we would still be talking about this? Weren't we supposed to be in like in 4 weeks and out? You can't underestimate terrorists like the terrorists that we see in Iran. Love to have you join the conversation. I'm Joey Hudson, in for Mike.
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1: 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Texter says, completely wipe out the IRGC and give the country back to the people. Texter says, I'm a retired special operator tier one level. We need to totally destroy them now. Seize Karg Island and eliminate current leadership there and install Western-friendly government. They're Hitler, so if we don't do it, they'll always come back again and again and again unless they're gone. Another texter says, just completely eliminate the IRGC. We got to do something, because what we're doing right now is not working. President Trump this morning was taking some questions from the media as he's evaluating what the next steps are. Of course, we hit them hard again last night. President says he's now considering reinstating a blockade with a long list of other things. Here's President Trump.
2: Grass shipping width, so that was a big part of what we targeted. Underground facilities where they were storing drones or missiles, coastal defense sites, radar sites, surveillance sites, anything used to harass shipping in the Strait of Hormuz. So anything they thought they had rebuilt or capability they were using was a target last night. And tonight, if we need to, on your order, Mr. President, we will hit even more and even deeper, because that's the consequence.
3: And we may put down the blockade. We may put it back, the blockade. And it'll only be a blockade for Iran. Anybody else can have whatever they want. Now, of course, they'll drop some mines if they can, you know, if they can do it. But it's hard because we're taking out those little boats now with the same weapon we used to take out the drug lords and the boats coming in by sea. Think of it. 97%. For years, we had fentanyl and all the other drugs coming in from different countries, including Venezuela. And it was, you know, they'd arrest them, they'd bring them to a court, they'd be released, and they'd be back on another boat.
1: That was the president, along with Secretary of War Pete Hegseth, Treasury Secretary Scott Bessent, as they continue the meetings in Turkey and trying to come up with our next move. Let's go back to the phones, because I've been asking you for your advice. And if you were sitting in the Oval Office with the president right now, how would you advise him? What's our next steps? Let's start with Craig, who is in Pennsylvania. Welcome, Craig.
4: Hey, thanks for taking my call. Yeah, my advice to the president, he doesn't need any advice, because he's just the master manipulator, I'm telling you. I have never seen anyone so good. But basically, he's not negotiating with Iran, in my opinion. He knew Iran was not negotiable in the first place. All that we see is to get the Gulf nations involved in the situation. And by the end of the year, they'll be begging to go in and wipe out the IRGC.
1: But so what do you think is going to change, though? How are we going to get to that point?
4: I think we're rapidly getting close. So he gave Iran the opportunity to do a deal, knowing full well that they would do exactly what they did. And the Gulf nations are going to get tired of it, and actually China also is going to get tired of it. because much of their oil comes from that area. And yeah. by the time, very shortly, everyone is going to be in agreement that the IRGC needs to cease to exist, and they'll do it for us.
1: Yeah. Well, I hope you're right, Craig, because we got to get something done quickly. 800-655-6453, one line open for you. We'll get to as many calls as we can. And there was a caller a minute ago on hold, and I forget your name, but you had said that you were a first-time caller. I wasn't able to get to you. Call back. I love first-time callers. So if you're still Janet, Janet, if you're still listening, I'd love for you to call back. I was about to go to you when you dropped off. Let's go to Steve, who is in Florida. Welcome, Steve. You're on the Mike Gallagher Show.
0: Great. Thank you. An Israeli soldier once said, the only way to stop terrorism is with terrorism.
1: Yeah.
0: So if I was Trump, I would dump something on that funeral, that procession.
1: A lot of people have been saying that to have attacked the funeral. But, you know, you think, well, that would be irreverent. You shouldn't do that during our funeral. But, you know, it appears they were planning their next attack during the funeral.
0: Yeah, I mean, that's where all the leaders are gathered. Might as well take them all out.
1: Yeah, yeah. Appreciate your phone call, Steve. 800-655-6453. Your text are welcome, as are your phone calls. 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Wherever you listen to podcasts, just search for Joey Hudson, Just the Truth. I'd love to have you join me each day. Let's go to Chad, who is in Wisconsin. Welcome, Chad.
5: Good morning, Joy.
1: Hold on. Hold on 1 second. I'll come back to you. We're up against the clock here. 1 second. We'll get back to Chad. I didn't realize where we were time-wise. 800-655-6453 is how you join the conversation. President Trump says he's going to hit him hard again tonight, that he's done talking. It's over. The memorandum of understanding was a waste of time. Want to get your thoughts. I'm Joey Hudson, in for Mike.

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4: SRN News, I'm Rich Thomason in Washington. Iran may have reaped the whirlwind by continuing to attack shipping in the Strait of Hormuz. The ceasefire with the U.S. now in tatters. President Trump says the U.S. is readying for another night of attacks on Iran, with potential targets to include civilian infrastructure as well as the energy hub of Karg Island. Along with military action, the U.S. has revoked a license that authorized the sale of Iranian oil abroad. Oil prices are on the rise. If Graham Platner plans to drop out of the U.S. Senate race in Maine, the Democrat better do it soon. The deadline for abandoning the race is Monday. His support is drying up amid fresh sexual assault allegations against him. On Wall Street this morning, stocks are lower. The Dow is down 573 points. That's a loss of just over 1%. More details, srnnews.com.
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11: Joey Hudson in for Mike. Before we get back to your phone calls and the topic of the day, of course, just a lot going on this morning as we kind of decide what our next moves are with Iran. As you know, Venezuela is facing its greatest humanitarian crisis in years. They had the twin massive earthquakes last month, just a few weeks ago. The death toll has topped over 3,700 now. Over 37,000 children and families are still missing. It's just horrific. Here's the latest from Venezuelan TV.
12: There's like dozens of people living on the streets. They have their mattresses on the floor. They say some water and food have arrived here, but they're still desperate for almost everything also. What's happening here is that hundreds of people have been killed, but there's thousands who are currently missing. Many of the people we have spoken to here say that they don't know where many of the people in this neighborhood really are. And that right now is the problem. And that's why search and rescue operations are underway. Many of the buildings in areas such as this one were built rapidly on unstable ground. And that's one of the reasons why many of these buildings collapsed.
11: And if you're watching us on the Salem News Channel, you just see these images of devastation. We got to step up and try to help out. That's why we're teaming with our friends at the Christian nonprofit relief organization, Food for the Poor. We've done a lot of work with Food for the Poor over the years. They do great work in situations like this. They're rushing emergency aid to Venezuelans, including medical kits, food, of course, and other essentials that are so urgently needed. And now it's time for you and me to help. Every minute matters. $75 will help an entire family. Any amount that you can afford to give is much appreciated, though. 75, 25, 50, 100, 1,000, 10,000, whatever you can do will help these poor people. 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Have your credit card ready and call 844-860-4673. 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I know things are tough for everybody, but when we look around and we see what we're blessed with, and you know, President Trump mentioned this in his 4th of July address of just how blessed and how generous the American people are. Well, now's the time to step up. 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You'll see the Food for the Poor banner right across the top. Click on that and give as generously as you possibly can. Let's help these people in their time of need. All right, back to the phones. I'm going to go back to Chad. Okay. Sorry about that, Chad. I didn't realize where we were on the clock there. But all right, so what's on your mind?
13: No worries. First, a 30-second comment of something we've done with Food for the Poor. That's not why I called, by the way.
11: Sure.
13: But, we were of the age where, like many people, we're taking required minimum distributions, RMDs.
11: Yep.
13: We can scoop a whole lot more, and we make contributions to a number of organizations, including Food for the Poor. We've actually built 3 different homes in Haiti for people, and we're blessed, so we get to share.
11: Anyway, oh, wow. Chad, thank you for that, Chad. That is a great idea. Great recommendation for people who need to take those minimum distributions but don't actually need the cash necessarily to help a great organization. I've done the same thing. I did a home in Jamaica for my grandmother in memory of her. Food for the Poor is just a great organization. So, Chad, thank you for your support.
13: And now, finally, the Iran idea. First an observation, and then, to your request, solution. When we took their Navy and Air Force out in late April, we had a 10-day respite. We should have gone back in and leaflet bombed, maybe their top 12, perhaps 15 largest cities, yeah, and let people know, the Iranians, we love you, we respect you, but we are going to turn out the lights, take out the major power plants and infrastructure. It's going to be inconvenient. And then, to your point, what do you do without arms? Now, the Israelis have far more contacts inside of Iran than we ever hope to. Yeah. I would take the Mossad and assign them, you get arms into the right places into the country. When we turn the lights out and everybody's down on their knees, now you have the Iranian people stand up and take the IRG out. That's all they understand right there.
11: Yeah, yeah. Sounds like a good plan to me, Chad. We got to, you know, I think the key there is just being able to get the arms to the people so that they can take their country back and maintain it, because, you know, they're you talked about turning the lights out. They're literally in the dark over there with the information that they have.
13: Well, the Mossad can get virtually anywhere in the world in about 10 minutes flat. They are incredible. And it wouldn't be a perfect show, but they could get the arms into the people that need them. I believe there are a lot of people, even within the IRG, that given the opportunity would say, listen, let's just be a regular country. Let's have a regular life and a regular economy. This whole jihad thing is not working out very well at all.
11: Yeah, exactly. And I think that's what most people over there like. Hey, Chad, thanks for your call, and thanks for your support of Food for the Poor. And I have one more request for you. Next time you're looking for great organizations to support with your minimum distribution, I hope you'll consider the Mike Gallagher Show Charitable Foundation, our First Responder Bible program, where we publish and distribute first responders. We sent over 60,000 Bibles to law enforcement and firefighters and EMTs all around the country. So, Chad, I hope you'll put us on your list.
13: Absolutely. Thank you so much.
11: All right. Thank you, Chad. Appreciate it. 800-655-6453. One line open. James is in Sarasota, Florida. Welcome, James.
14: Thanks so much, Joey.
11: What's on your mind today?
14: Here's my thought. We just went through the pleasant experience of redistricting here in Florida with great results, or we're looking forward to great results. I think we redistrict Iran, give part of it. A big chunk would be to Pakistan. Pakistan's been acting relatively sane. They've been doing good, and I know they're one of the countries that doesn't have a ton of oil, so let's give them some of it. You got Oman there, you got Qatar. You know, just start divvying it up. It's been done before. Why not do it again?
11: Just go in and redraw the lines. I hear you, James. Appreciate your phone call. 800-655-6453. Could be an idea. Just eliminate the country altogether. Slice it, dice it, and hand it off to somebody else. I don't know. You know, we joke about these things. Just it's a serious situation over there. And we've been dealing with this for decades now. President Trump, maybe he has a plan in the back of his mind. Maybe this is part of his negotiating. I do believe, though, that it's been a little more difficult and it's taken a little bit longer than he thought it would. You can't underestimate the Iranian people, the evil of the Iranian people. Again, they think differently than you and I do. They do not value life like you and I do. And they hate us. They hate the Israelis. They hate most of the world. They want to be able to control their region over there. 800-655-6453. If you're sitting in the Oval Office with the president, how do you advise him? What's our next step? If you could say, Mr. President, here's what you need to do, what would you ask President Trump to do? What's our next step? He's already said, he's given them a heads up. They're going to get hit hard again tonight. Now imagine that. You're sitting there going throughout your day, and you know tonight could be the end of your life. Your neighborhood could just be obliterated. 800-655-6453. Text me. Call. We'll put you in queue. We'll talk as time permits. Email me directly, Joey at JoeyHudson.com. I'm Joey, in for Mike.

0: your copy of The Story of Everything yet? 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You know, if Charles Darwin were alive today, he'd be on his apology tour, going to every school, elementary through college, jokingly apologizing for his belief and conviction that there was no intelligent design. 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
1: Mike Gallagher.
12: Joey Hudson in for Mike. You know, a number of you have texted, emailed, called, and talked about the fact that the president gave a break, a week-long break, to the Iranian people to bury their supreme leader. And some of you have suggested that maybe while they were all gathered, we should have taken them out. We should have started our bombing then. Now, you have to keep in mind that when that funeral process started, we were in the middle of what we thought was a memorandum of understanding, a ceasefire agreement, where we were going to continue to negotiate a permanent ceasefire. The president brought that up this morning as he was talking with other leaders. We're going to have that for you in just a few minutes. He basically was saying, you know, hey, people were worried about the funeral. I gave them a break. I could have bombed them during the funeral, and I didn't. The rules of war have just always fascinated me, because you got all these things that you can do and you can't do, when you can do them, when you can't do them. I mean, I just always think about, well, if you're going to eliminate a country, just start bombing. Just wipe them out. But I guess that's not how you do it. Now, the president has warned them already that there's going to be some hard-hitting missiles tonight. He's giving them the heads up. Expect it. There's going to be a lot of loud noises in Iran tonight. What do you think? Is this it? The president says he's done. He's done talking with them. Did they finally draw the line in the sand that Trump is ready to cross and just finally finish the job?

0: this is a prophetic sign of what's actually happening in New York City, of the communists coming in and taking over the financial capital of the United States. I feel like it is on the verge of we may not see it with that Mandani right now, but it's going to end up with a crumbling. And I believe this building is a prophetic sign that of what is to come.
1: Yep.
0: I'm just thinking.
1: Yeah, you know, you're talking about the building that has some architectural, some infrastructure issues that they're afraid is literally gonna fall apart, gonna come tumbling down.
0: It's buckling. Yes, the picture shows buckling, and I don't know how they're going to go in there and shore that up when it's already buckled. It's amazing to me to see that. But when I saw that, that's what I thought.
1: I guess that is a good metaphor of what's happening to New York. You're probably right there, Pastor. Let me ask you one thing, though, before I let you go. As a pastor, you know, one of the things, I talked about this a little earlier, you know, sometimes we sit over here and we feel helpless just seeing things happening around the world, seeing what's happening in Venezuela with those poor people who they're still searching for thousands and thousands missing in the earthquake. We see what's happening in Iran, because, you know, there are a lot of innocent Iranians who are suffering because of their leaders. And, you know, I keep coming back to prayer, that we just, all we can do is pray, right, Pastor?
0: That's right, and just believe the word of God as we read it, and take him at his word, and as we communicate with him, he communicates back to us.
1: Yeah.
0: Period.
1: Yeah. Yeah. Yeah. Well, I appreciate that, and that's why we have partnered with AmericaPraise.com as we have celebrated our 250th birthday. We're reminded that there's something always made our nation unique, and that's our love of prayer, our love of God. The founding fathers declared that our rights don't come from our government. They come from God. No government can give those rights. No government should be able to take them away either. So throughout our history, in times of war like now, economic hardship, national tragedy, uncertainty, Americans have done something remarkable. And we simply prayed. We get on our knees. And I believe prayer still works. I've seen God answer prayers in my own life. I've seen what happens when people humble themselves and they seek God's guidance. And maybe this is the time we need to rededicate ourselves to prayer. What do you think? Our nation needs that now more than ever. The world needs that now more than ever. We need to pray for our leaders. We need to pray for world leaders, whether we agree with them or not. We need to pray for the men and women who protect our freedoms, the military, our first responders. That's why Freedom 250, and I'm so proud of our partnership with them. They're inviting Americans, they're inviting you, they're inviting everyone, every corner of the country to join together in a nationwide movement of prayer. 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Then invite your friends, your family, your church friends to join. 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We're building that right now. Together, let's ask for God's blessings on this nation as we celebrate and continue to celebrate 250 years of freedom. Freedom to pray. And let's make history by participating in what could become the largest mass prayer gathering in America, the largest we've ever seen. And I've made it real simple for you. 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

And I think that can turn things around. That can soften the hearts of even some of the hard-heartedness of the Iranian regime. Teen takeovers are popping up all around the country, here in South Carolina, North Carolina, California. It's getting out of hand. We're going to dive into that. I'm Joey Hudson, in for Mike today.

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3: Foundations of Freedom. 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
0: When Abraham Lincoln was elected president in 1860, America stood on the edge of collapse. Over the next 4 years, the Civil War claimed more than 700,000 lives and tested whether our republic could endure. As the war drew to a close, Lincoln looked beyond victory. He looked toward healing. In his second inaugural address, he challenged the nation, "Let us strive on to bind up the nation's wounds, to achieve and cherish a just and lasting peace." Lincoln understood that preserving the greatest experiment in self-government required more than winning a war. It required the character to restore what had been broken. More than 160 years later, America still faces division. The question is not whether we'll disagree. The question is whether we still have the wisdom and the character to heal together.
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5: Breaking news this hour from Town Hall. I'm Rich Thomason. Ukraine will be getting a big boost in its struggle to defeat the Russian invaders. President Trump says the U.S. is going to license its Patriot air defense systems to be made overseas for Ukraine. Iran may have reaped the whirlwind by continuing to attack shipping in the Strait of Hormuz. Ceasefire with the U.S. now lies in tatters.
6: I think it's over.
5: President Trump says the U.S. preparing for another night of strikes on Iran, the potential targets to include civilian infrastructure as well as the energy hub of Karg Island. The president with harsh words for the Iranian leadership.
6: As far as I'm concerned, it's just a waste of time dealing with them. They're liars. We make a deal. And they will, if I make a deal with him, we have a deal, and he goes out, he talks, we make a deal, everyone's agreed, no nuclear weapon, we make a deal. They go outside, talk to the press, they say, we never even talked about it.
5: Along with military action, the U.S. has revoked a license authorizing the sale of Iranian oil. If Graham Platner plans to drop out of the U.S. Senate race in Maine, Democrat better do it soon. The deadline for abandoning the race, Monday. His support is drying up amid fresh sexual assault allegations against the man with the Nazi tattoo. The cost of snail mail continues to climb, and not at a snail's pace.
7: The U.S. Postal Service is once again raising the price of forever stamps and other postal rates. On Monday, the stamps will increase in price by 4 cents and will now cost 82 cents each. The increase to offset rising operational costs as the post office continues to lose money. Forever stamps purchased prior to July 12th will continue to work.
5: And that's correspondent Laura Winters. It's obvious Wall Street nervous about the Iran situation. Stocks deep in the red. The Dow down 757 points, while the Nasdaq is off 181 points. More on these stories, townhall.com.
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5: On it goes.
6: A Russian attack on Kyiv has taken the life of a woman and injured two more people, according to the city's administration. Ukraine's State Emergency Service says the Russian attack damaged several administrative buildings and warehouses, as well as a garage complex and several city trams. Ukraine's Air Force reports Russia fired 169 long-range strike drones and seven missiles, including five ballistics, at the country last night. Air defenses shot down or jammed 139 of the drones, while all five ballistic missiles and 20 drones inflicted damage at 15 locations. Meanwhile, on the sidelines of the NATO summit in Ankara, Turkey, President Volodymyr Zelensky has met with Italy's Premier Giorgia Meloni. During the meeting, Meloni reaffirmed Italy's support for Ukraine and for a just and lasting peace in the conflict with Russia. I'm Charles de Lefesma.
5: News and analysis at townhall.com. Well, most people might agree this is a rather unusual sport.
8: Virtual Taekwondo gaining popularity as a structured competitive discipline in Southeast Asia. The sport combines VR technology with traditional techniques to bring on tech-savvy young people. Athletes wear VR headsets and motion sensors in the non-contact matches. Unlike conventional Taekwondo, the virtual matches are not separated by age or weight. Jason Walker reporting.
5: More about Greenland. Denmark vowing to defend the territory after President Trump suggested the U.S. really should control Greenland. The statement came during the NATO summit in Turkey, which is supposed to show unity among the allies. Denmark's prime minister emphasizing Greenland's right to self-determination, also stating that it's not for sale. More on these stories at townhall.com.
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11: 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His

0: He's president of Gunderson Capital Management. Here is professional money manager, Bill Gunderson.
1: And welcome to the Tuesday edition. The post, is today Wednesday, Tuesday? I forget. But it is the post. What a couple of great World Cup.
2: The Wednesday edition.
1: Oh, the Wednesday edition. Yeah. That's right. Yesterday was Taco Tuesday. Today is Strait of Hormuz Wednesday, as the ceasefire seems to be ending very quickly. But you know what? This is Bill Gunderson. It's the Best Stocks Now show. The market actually is not doing that bad. We're up 1% on the day. I was shocked to see that. When I looked at our own stocks that we own. But overall, the market is off today, especially the Dow Jones Industrial Average. It is currently down, world indices we go to. It's down 447 points or 85 basis points on that Strait of Hormuz news. The NASDAQ is down 90. But the memory stocks are doing well today, so go figure. The NASDAQ is at 25,733. The big winner is oil. I don't know who wins. I guess if you own some oil stocks, how long will that rally last, however? Oil was up 5% yesterday, and it's up another 5% today. That's 10% in 2 days, and it pushes oil to 5%. The other thing I'm seeing is a rise in interest rates. The bond investors want a little higher rate with this global risk, and the 10-year's at 4.57% today. So welcome to today's Best Stocks Now show with professional money manager Bill Gunderson of Gunderson Capital Management, and I'm here with Barry Kite, our chartered financial analyst, and lots of exciting soccer yesterday. As I say, these games in New York Jets Stadium, I remember watching Joe Willie Namath rack up the points, throwing the ball down the field, predicting a win against the Baltimore Colts and Johnny Unitas back in whatever year that was. I remember watching that game. I think it was 16-7.
2: Super Bowl III.
1: But they racked up some points. And then you watch, last night you watched Colombia and Switzerland play for 7 hours. Did they play? I don't know. Hell, it seemed like 7 hours. And there's no score. No score. Okay, this is exciting. But if you're from Switzerland or if you're from Colombia, obviously it was very exciting. And, of course, they did win on a shootout. By one, but the Argentinian game was just unbelievable. One of the great classic sports games of all time in all sports. The comeback by Argentina. They scored three times, Barry, in 13 minutes. They were down 2-0.
2: Oh yeah, no, they were down 2-0, 74 in the 74th minute, and then I actually got a little bite to eat, a short lunch window yesterday, and
1: yeah.
2: In that 15 minutes where I was scarfing something down, I saw Argentina score three goals, which was amazing.
1: Amazing. So, it was one of the amazing performances of all time. I've even learned the Argentinian fight song, Bom, Bom, Argentina, Bom, Bom, Agnar. You even get Bill singing on the Best Stocks Now show today. But we're singing because we're up 1% today. Last time I looked, I was shocked. I go, how much are we down today? When I read about the apparent ending of the ceasefire, which we've been saying is very fragile. But can you really make any kind of investment moves off of that very fragile ceasefire that... The ceasefire could be back on because we're now bombing Iran into submission once again, I guess. Some attacks here and there because of them shooting at some planes or some ships in the Strait of Hormuz. And that's got oil up 5% yesterday, 5% today. All of a sudden, at least for today, the fear of inflation is back. And where is that showing up the most? It's showing up in the 10-year bond. This has not been a good year for bond investing. It hasn't been a good decade for bond fund investing. It's been a terrible decade for bond funds, which have averaged about 1% a year over the last 10 years. But bonds are especially having a rough year this year, as that they've been pretty locked in at 4.5%, Barry, all year long. We haven't seen much move one way or another off of that, as I think Iran is the major factor, because when there's global conflict, bond investors say, look, I want more. I'm not going to buy your bonds at 4%. Give me 4.5% and I'll buy them. And that's what's going on. And now you've got the 10-year at 4.57. And what does that do to multiples, Barry? Describe the relationship between P/E ratios and interest rates.
2: Yeah, and when you're calculating an expected PE ratio, how you kind of put an expected multiple right on the S&P each week, and then in your outlook in the newsletter, interest rates are in the denominator. So as interest rates go up, the expected multiple goes down. So in other words, when you've got you've seen it very, very low interest rates, take the COVID era where PE ratios were elevated for a while until the Fed started started raising interest rates, and as you saw, right, you got multiple contraction during that period.
1: Yes.
2: So an inverse relationship: as interest rates go up, multiples tend to go down.
1: Yes, and then they can turn right around again if the ceasefire's back on. So like I say, I don't think you can make any big decisions during this very volatile time period there in the Middle East that seems to swing back and forth. I think there's going to be a catalyst, and I think that might be what's behind the rally in the memory stocks today. Tomorrow is going to be a very big day in that space. The reason being is SK Hynix is going to do a massive IPO, not as big as SpaceX, but SK Hynix makes a whole heck of a lot more money and has better growth in sales and earnings and huge profit margins than SpaceX does. And the other thing I would say about this SK Hynix, I like the symbol, SKHY, which reminds me of sky high. The sky's the limit, okay? And, here's the deal. That thing is more oversubscribed, I want to say. I think I read that. I know it's very oversubscribed. What does that mean? That there's not enough shares to go around for the demand for this IPO. I don't think SpaceX was really like that, because it was kind of a flat open, really, to SpaceX, and then it's really kind of sold off ever since. I think all of the demand was already built into that stock. Anybody who wanted IPO shares had them. He made sure, it seems like, Elon Musk, that there were a lot of shares available to the average guy, the little guy out there. But I don't see that with SK Hynix. I think it's a lot tighter. I think they're controlling how many shares and who gets them a lot tighter. And because of this interest and earnings growth, which is phenomenal in the memory space, SK Hynix is going to be a hot deal. To me, that's a big catalyst for the memory stocks. And, here's the other thought I have. With $400 in estimates for S&P 500 earnings next year, we do the math and we get 8,000 to 8,400 target price 12 months from now in the S&P 500. And then you have to say, what's going to drive the S&P 500 higher? Is it going to be the oil stocks? Is it going to be the ones floating the private credit? I don't think so, the financials. Is it going to be the big industrials, the lumbering? I don't think so. I think that the S&P 500 gets to 8,000 or 8,400 being propelled by the leading stocks in the market. If the mark follows growth, if it follows earnings and growth in earnings, it's most of those gains in the S&P that are ahead, that we predict are ahead, I think are going to come from the best growth stocks in the market today. That's just my thoughts on what has become kind of a controversial sector, but yet an explosive, just absolutely explosive sector in the market due to the tightness of the supply and just the explosion higher in earnings and cost. For these memory chips, which have always been kind of a dull area of the market, but AI has really lit a fire underneath them. Okay, when we come back, Iran strikes commercial ships in the Strait of Hormuz, and what is that causing? A ripple through the market. We'll be right back.
3: I'll be gone 500 miles when the day is done.
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0: And welcome back here to the second half of today's Best Stocks Now show. As U.S. President Donald Trump said before the opening bell today, that the fragile truce between the U.S. and Iran, whatever you want to call it, is over after renewed strikes. And, of course, Trump, I think he's at the NATO meetings in Turkey right now. There's a lot of fireworks at that one, also that meeting. Trump said his tentative ceasefire with Iran is over after Washington launched a fresh wave of strikes against the country and tightened sanctions. And there's why oil is up 10%. They have now put sanctions and say, Iran, you can't sell your oil on the markets right now, whether or not they're going to continue.
1: Yeah, that didn't last long, did it?
0: No.
1: That didn't last long. They think they had it, the ability to sell it for, what, maybe 2 weeks? Right?
0: Yeah. So now you've got oil prices up 5% yesterday, 5% today. Would I go rushing back into the oil stocks? The problem is the ceasefire could be back on tomorrow or the next day. There's the problem that I see, and I see that the underlying fundamentals of oil are about $65 to $70 per barrel. And at that, there's really no growth, although one of the big oil stocks guided earnings higher today. It was ExxonMobil, XOM. We're now in earnings season. Next week is really the beginning of it when we get J.P. Morgan, Citigroup, Wells Fargo, etc. But I did see that ExxonMobil, a member of the Dow, XOM, guided higher. They guided higher. Why? Well, they had a pretty good quarter because of oil getting to over $100 per barrel there for a while. Now, Iran is also fighting back. They're not giving up. They're targeting U.S. military sites in Bahrain and Kuwait today after the U.S. launched strikes on them in response to attacks on three commercial vessels. You can't do that, or there's going to be consequences, which were transiting the Strait of Hormuz. Today we get the release of the FOMC minutes. That's the one where they decided to do nothing, to leave rates where they are, despite the ECB raising rates like, you know, a week before or something like that. That's one of the first times in a long time that I saw that we didn't do the same thing that Europe did. I think Jerome Powell had a little bit more of a globalist view than the current guy. And we'll find out. We'll find out the points made on each side, right, Barry? Isn't that basically
1: it'll be a decent, down to? Should be an interesting read because it's obviously his first meeting, and so it'll be interesting to see if we can read through how much contention there may or may not have been in the meeting. So,
0: well, I don't know what Kalshi says, but I can tell you what Gunderson says. I think there's a high probability that Jerome Powell wanted a rate hike. I would put money on that one.
1: I forgot that he's going to be. Yeah,
0: he's
1: I forgot
0: still
1: he was
0: going to
1: be
0: committee.
1: In the minutes. Yes, you're right.
0: I don't like him. I think he's a stubborn little, self-centered, whatever you want to call. But I think for sure he was for a rate hike, and there may have been one or two. That were for a rate cut, maybe. But at the end of the day, they voted to keep rates the same. And, of course, the big action, you know, again, is in the oil markets. The ceasefire collapse swings the oil market from surplus fears to near-term panic. How fast things can change. From near-term, they were afraid of surplus 2 days ago. Now you've got near-term panic. I just don't think you can go either way other than, you know what, I think I'll just stand on the sidelines and watch this 0-0 match that's going on between Colombia and Switzerland for 2.5-3 hours. finally, I never saw a team miss so many shots Were you watching that game? Columbia missed so many opportunities. Wow.
1: I saw towards the end. Yeah, I mean, anytime I was peeking at it, the ball was seemed to be on in front of the Switzerland goal.
0: Most of the time. Right. And that's they're going just wide. They're hitting the bar. Blah blah blah. Somehow that net was just sewn shut for Columbia. So Argentina is the only Latin American team left, I want to say.
1: Oh, wow.
0: Because you've got Norway, England, who else? You've got...
1: Morocco.
0: Well, Morocco. So, yeah, they're the only Latin American team because Mexico gone, Colombia gone, Paraguay gone. And, you know, the final game's going to be here in New York Jets Stadium, where Joe Willie Namath used to throw the ball. I'm sure that's a new stadium since then. But he put up a lot more points than Switzerland put up. Nothing to nothing. I've been watching this for 1 hour and 97 minutes, and it's nothing to nothing. But it is exciting. If you've got skin in the game, it's exciting, you know. And the U.S., that's all I can say. When you watch that precision passing by Argentina in front of the opposing net, have you ever seen anything like it before? It's like clockwork. This guy to that guy to this guy to that guy, back to that guy, now over to this guy, and then to Messi, right?
1: Yes.
0: And it's maybe precision.
1: Your eyes are just moving, following the ball like a pinball. Yeah.
0: And watching the U.S., but the day before, I go, you know what? They just can't hold a candle to a team like Argentina or Norway or some of these precision teams. AI chip stocks fall. That was yesterday. I don't know what the relationship is between the conflict in the Middle East and the memory stocks. I think it's the multiple. When you talk about the multiple compressing, it's going to compress the most in the highest multiple stocks. Even though those stocks don't really have high multiples, if you're looking at forward PE ratios, but they have the biggest profits in them. And when you get a risk-off mood, crypto's down $1,300 or $1,000 today. Crypto's back to $61,921. Gold is down 1.7%. We were talking about gold yesterday. I looked long and hard at the chart of gold. The only thing I can say about gold is maybe it's putting in a bottom.
1: Right.
0: Maybe. And I did see that China stepped up to the plate and is buying tons, not ounces, not pounds, tons of gold. They're buying the dip. China likes gold. What does China know? I don't know. But they're buying gold. And I don't really, it didn't get me that excited when I looked at the precious metal, the chart of the precious metal, nor did Bitcoin, which has never excited me. And the most troubling chart is the 10-year at 4.57 today. It's too high. It needs to come down. We'll be right back.

0: With SRN News, I'm Bob Agnew in Washington. President Trump has announced the U.S. will license its Patriot air defense systems to be made overseas for Ukraine. That decision comes as a significant boost for Ukraine, which has been in a prolonged conflict now with Russia. He made the announcement during a meeting with Ukrainian President Vladimir Zelensky at the NATO summit in Turkey. The International Monetary Fund has modestly downgraded its outlook for the world economy this year, citing the energy shock caused by the war with Iran. Fallout from the war is being tempered by booming investment in AI and other technologies. The IMF now expects the global economy to expand by a sluggish 3% this year. It's going to cost you more soon to mail a letter. The U.S. Postal Service, once again, raising the price of its forever stamps at other postal rates, and the stamps will increase in price by 4 pennies as of next week and now cost 82 cents apiece. This is SRN News.
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3: Foundations of Freedom, a look at America's founding principles and the leaders who shaped our nation.
4: When Abraham Lincoln was elected president in 1860, America stood on the edge of collapse. Over the next 4 years, the Civil War claimed more than 700,000 lives and tested whether our republic could endure. As the war drew to a close, Lincoln looked beyond victory. He looked toward healing. In his second inaugural address, he challenged the nation, "Let us strive on to bind up the nation's wounds, to achieve and cherish a just and lasting peace." Lincoln understood that preserving the greatest experiment in self-government required more than winning a war. It required the character to restore what had been broken. More than 160 years later, America still faces division. The question is not whether we'll disagree. 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
8: For those who have served our nation reminds us of why we salute our flag, why we put our hands on our hearts for the Pledge of Allegiance, and why we proudly stand for the national anthem. 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

0: And welcome back here to the second half of today's Best Stocks Now show. Here's an interesting fact, but when you take a look at how much that South Korea index went up, and now it's in a correction mode, it's down 2% today. South Korea's benchmark KOSPI, K-O-S-P, which is like our Dow or S&P 500, entered bear market territory on Wednesday after falling more than 20% from its June record high. But you know what, Barry? At that point in time, it was up about 100% year to date, all right? So I don't know that I would really call that bear market territory. For me, bear market territory is when, you know, the uptrend is broken and it starts, you know, breaking support, which it has not. But technically speaking, 20% correction is bear market territory. And that's what the KOSPI is in right now. And it's basically those two stocks. It's Samsung, which, don't forget, they've been fighting a strike, okay? They've had a strike. That hurts your production, that hurts your sales, that hurts your earnings and everything. The strike is over, and the strike couldn't have happened at a worse time. Of course, I'm sure that's why they chose to strike, Barry, while the iron is hot, when they need them the most. Let's call a strike. I don't know who's right in that dispute, but they had a strike that they had to deal with. And let's not forget that there could be a catalyst for the KOSPI, K-O-S-P-I, tomorrow when this SK Hynix goes public. That'll be an interesting IPO to watch because it's coming in the hottest sector, even though there was all the ballyhoo about SpaceX and, you know, good old Elon Musk and all of the hype around it and the data centers in space and the rocket ships and everything. Most people know about these memory stocks right now. I think we read yesterday that David Tepper of, what is it, not Palomino.
1: It's Appaloosa.
0: Appaloosa. That's right. The Appaloosies. They're the ones with the spots. I bet on a few Appaloosies at the Pomona racetrack in California back when it was running. They had mule races, Barry. You could bet on the mules.
1: Really?
0: Yes. And they would just run down the stretch with their ears flopping. They have big ears, and you bet on the mules. You know, anything that has four legs, I suppose you can bet on. You know, when I was a kid, my father taking me to the horse racetrack. I was just a kid. And I did watch the Appaloosies run. They're pretty horses. They look like, you know, they're spotted, right? That's what an Appaloosie is. And, of course, Tepper also owns the Carolina Panthers,
1: right?
0: Who have about as an exciting offense as Switzerland had last night. Now, they do have a defense. Switzerland obviously has a good defense, right? They held the other team to zero goals. And I think Switzerland, someone gave me a stat, they're the only team that didn't allow a goal during the entire World Cup one year, and they didn't make it to the Final Four somehow. I guess that's possible. How do you not allow any goals? You think?
1: Yeah, I guess you're losing penalties, just like Colombia did yesterday. Yeah.
0: Yep. I mean, the poor guy, he missed one, and that was all over. I mean, he missed the shot. Okay, so the South Korea KOSPI, cruise operators, airlines, and hotels fall on renewed geopolitical tensions. Yeah, I mean, so, yeah, Carnival, Royal Caribbean, these stocks were kind of had a little bit of fire underneath them. Norwegian Cruise Lines, American Airlines, Delta. This does cool off tourism. Hilton, Hyatt, renewed tension. But, you know, that tension can go away just as fast as it has entered the market. This is like the third day of the tension and the renewed fighting, I guess you could say, in the Middle East. And now Trump's at NATO. He says that the allies have not treated us right, renewing a push for Greenland. Let's check on CRM. Do they have a soccer team? No. Norway does. You know, they've become kind of my, well, I'm Gunderson. I'm one-fourth Norwegian. So I kind of have a little bit of allegiance there. Just like Erling Haaland does. He was born in Essex, England. No, I can't remember what town he
1: yeah,
0: was.
1: Yeah, Sussex.
0: Leeds.
1: Right. I think Sussex,
0: Leeds.
1: Something like
0: that. Leeds.
1: Yeah. Okay, Leeds.
0: Was there for 3 years, and then his family moved back to the mother country of Norway. And so he chose to play for Norway. He could have played for England because it goes by your birth. Trump says NATO allies have not treated us right. Greenland is a big problem for us, as he lamented that the U.S. is spending so much money to protect these countries from Russia and doesn't get anything in return. Okay, so that's Trump. And, of course, they're still mad at him in Europe over getting that U.S. player reinstated with FIFA, which didn't help. Did it help us?
1: No.
0: I never saw the guy take a shot. SK Hynix planned $28 billion U.S. ADR listing multiple times oversubscribed in demand ahead of the pricing on Thursday. That's tomorrow. The offering has drawn robust interest from global long-only funds. That's another issue. I don't think, like, most of the U.S. Mutual funds will be buying this stock because it's a, you know, you have to be a global-only fund. I guess some of the technology funds.
1: And it may not allow it.
0: No.
1: Yeah, it depends on the prospectus.
0: Exactly. So around 1,000 institutional investors participated in the company's management marketing call on Monday. They launched marketing on Monday for 178 million American depository receipts, otherwise known as ADRs, valued at about $28 billion. And there's obviously a lot more demand for those 178 million shares than there is supply. It's expected to be priced early on Thursday afternoon in New York before trading resumes in South Korea and ahead of the ADR's planned NASDAQ Global Select market debut on Friday. So, Barry, you and I have been in the NASDAQ building. We were part of the closing bell ceremony. We saw all the pictures of the NASDAQ over the years. We saw a young Bezos picture the day Amazon public 32 years ago. Yeah. We saw some interesting memorabilia in that building. And that's where this SK Hynix South Korea ADR IPO will take place. Now, Apple, here's another thing about Samsung that we forget. They're a major competitor to Apple with their phones. And Apple's big phone that they think might, you know, get the people excited again to go trade in their phone for the newest one is the folding phone, which will fold and, you know, be a much bigger phone. But Samsung's had one for a long time. Samsung is already getting ready to unveil its next-generation foldable at a Galaxy event on July.
1: Yeah, and I think we might have lost Bill there. We'll catch him up here in just a minute. But, yeah, finishing what we were saying, he's got a Galaxy phone event coming up. So I guess it'll be kind of like the... I guess if we think of the old Apple unveils of their phones. But, yeah, Samsung, whether it's kind of a not a pure play in the memory space because, obviously, as Bill said, they sell phones, they sell appliances, they sell a lot of other things besides memory. But they've certainly been in the news. We get, I believe, SK Hynix, they report earnings at the end of this week, so it'll be nice to see under the hood of what they've got going on. Obviously, that we've got the I believe around a $28 billion offering when they do come public here. I don't know if we've got a date on the exact day they're coming online, But it's supposed to be pretty quick in terms of them getting an ADR and being able to trade and purchase them in our custodian at Schwab, and for any folks custodian will be able to get it. So, all right, well, we'll get Bill back here for the fourth segment to today's Best Stocks Now show, and we'll be right back.

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2: 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The Answer. This is the reason we're called The Right. This is The Big

0: every day are just some of the big bellwethers, like the bond market, okay, like gold, like Bitcoin. I'll tell you the ugly chart, but maybe it is coming down to its support level. The bond market, I'm looking at AGG. It does not look very good. That's a bad chart. That means interest rates are going higher and moving up on this, mostly on this skirmish and the end of the ceasefire for now in the Middle East. And, of course, when interest rates go up and the bond market goes down, that does impact the stock market. And that's what you're seeing here recently, even though the memory stocks are having a good day, at least they were. I think they still are at the beginning of the day here today. Here's another stock that is kind of baffling for me. NVIDIA is reiterated as a buy at Bank of America. The firm sees a compelling value multiple. Now, I totally agree with that. And I do look at the chart. The best thing I can say about the chart is it's forming kind of a bottom here. It's come off 40. It's come off about 16% from its all-time high 2 months ago. So you're in a 16% correction in NVIDIA, which is now a $4.77 trillion company market cap. And with NVIDIA looking for 88% growth in earnings this year and 41% growth in earnings next year, it just seems to me that the forward PE of 16 seems pretty cheap to me, and I would have to agree with
1: it. I mean, it's better than what people would consider some of these value plays out there. Pull up Johnson & Johnson or Procter & Gamble. Look at what their PE ratio is. I bet it's higher.
0: Yes. Bank of America says there's four major concerns with NVIDIA right now. Gross margin pressure from higher memory costs. Well, NVIDIA is the one buying all of this memory, a lot of it, for the AI and the data centers. But at the same time, I think they're probably able to pass that along to the customer. Competition from custom ASICs, crowded investor ownership, and an unproductive use of cash, largely related to vendor financing compared to stronger buybacks and dividends. However, says Bank of America, our analysis suggests that NVIDIA's current valuation, investors might already be implicitly discounting an unjustified 30 to 35% headwind to their 27-28 earnings. Yes, and I think that's absolutely correct. With 88% growth in earnings this year and 41% growth in earnings next year expected, I don't call that a headwind. And I think there is too much of a discount being put on these fears for sure. Bank of America strongly disagrees with the EPS discount and sees an enhanced buying opportunity for a unique, durable growth franchise now trading at a 7-year low, 18x forward PE. What do you say about that, Barry? 18x forward PE with growth of 41%. That is under 0.5. Peg ratio.
1: Yeah, peg ratio. Right. Yeah. I mean, you look at these numbers. I mean, even with Micron, I mean, they got a PE of under 20. So there's, this whole talk about going, rotating from growth to value, and it's just hard for me to get my arms around when, I'm going to sell the growth company and buy, the value company, and the value company has a higher forward PE ratio.
0: Yeah.
1: It just doesn't compute. I don't know. Right?
0: Well, if you look at Johnson and Johnson, for instance, their forward PE is 20. And they're growing by, single digits. And NVIDIA is growing 41%, and their forward PE is 18, much less than Johnson. I guess they're saying, well, Johnson & Johnson's earnings are more predictable.

0: Yeah, they are single digits. And, you know, 7%, 6%, 4%. That's what Johnson & Johnson has averaged. In fact, over the last 5 years, it's been 9% per year over the last 5 years, but they had 1 year in 2021. I think the average is more like 6, somewhere in there, percent. That's the growth at Johnson & Johnson. And it's trading at a forward P.E. ratio of 20, 21, 22. And NVIDIA is at 18 with a 40% growth rate. Something doesn't add up there to me. We finally got a company that's being hit with tariff costs, and you'd never guess who it is. Kura Sushi. Well, I guess most of that sushi comes from Japan. I guess we place big tariffs on Japan products. And you've got a restaurant stock slowing down their growth, not building new units because they got hit by tariff cost. And they're lowering F20, I guess bluefin tuna, hamachi, sea urchins, and all this and that. Those tariffs on that is hard to pass along to the customer. Seaweed wrap, hard to pass along to the customer. Okay, well, we're all out of time. We'll see where all of this goes. It's all about the Strait of Hormuz right now, oil prices, interest rates, and the memory stocks. And tomorrow's big IPO of SK Hynix, which will be very interesting to watch. All right, if you'd like to get a four-week trial to the newsletter, the live trading alerts, full access to the Best Stocks Now app. Give us a call for a 4-week trial at GundersonCapital.com. You don't have to put in a credit card. There's nothing like that. You know, we make that offer, which is a very generous offer. And if you'd like to talk to us about, if you're in a bunch of bond funds, oh, what a terrible place to be over the last decade, and what a terrible place to be this year. I'm just telling you, that's what the numbers suggest. Very, very poor performance. 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This is Bill Gunderson. Have a great day, everybody.
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3: News this hour at Town Hall. I'm Bob Agnew in Washington. President Trump has announced the U.S. will license its Patriot air defense systems to be made overseas for Ukraine. That decision comes as a significant boost for Ukraine in its years-long war with Russia. He also says that the Ukrainian president is eager to talk about growing economic ties with the U.S.
4: Ukraine has tremendous potential. He understands that. We talk about that. He talks about that more than he talks about the war.
3: Meanwhile, the president warning Iran the U.S. is preparing for another round of strikes just hours after he said the ceasefire is over because of Iran's ongoing attacks on the U.S. military.
5: The U.S. military launched strikes on Iran early Wednesday. U.S. Central Command says it was to impose heavy costs after it says Tehran struck 3 ships in the Strait of Hormuz. Targets included Iranian air defense systems, radars, and more than 60 small boats used by the paramilitary Revolutionary Guard to harass ships in the strait. The U.S. also revoked a license that had authorized the sale of Iranian oil.
3: That is Mike Hempen reporting, and all the new tensions also causing oil prices to go up, and that means downward pressure on stock prices right now with the Dow down about 800 points. Growing number of Democrats are urging Graham Plattner to drop out of the Senate race in Maine amid new allegations.
6: The list of senators growing longer and longer. Democrats calling on Graham Plattner to leave the race in Maine. Senate Minority Leader Chuck Schumer, along with New York's Kirsten Gillibrand, Mark Kelly of Arizona, Alyssa Slotkin from Michigan, Massachusetts Senator Elizabeth Warren, and DNC Chair Ken Martin, among those urging urging Plattner to step aside. Independent Bernie Sanders also saying he needs to go. This as an ex-girlfriend alleges he broke into her house almost 5 years ago and sexually assaulted her. Plattner denies it. Laura Winters reporting.
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8: Wall Street tumbles as oil prices surge following the latest exchange of fire between the U.S. and Iran and President Trump's declaration that the ceasefire is over. The price of Brent crude, the international standard, jumped $3.94 to $78.10 per barrel. U.S. benchmark crude surged $3.60 to $74.04 per barrel. Shares of ExxonMobil, ConocoPhillips, and Chevron all rose close to 2% pre-market, while Delta, United, American, and other airlines shares fell between 2% and 4%. Big tech lost some ground in today's early going after Apple lost its attempt to overturn a European Union ruling, designating it an online gatekeeper subject to the strictest requirements of the European Union's Digital Markets Act. For the Wall Street Business Report, I'm Rich Thomason.
3: Breaking news at townhall.com. Police in Arizona say a toddler pulled from a backyard pool was declared dead at a hospital earlier this year, only to be found alive hours later.
9: First responders were dispatched to a home in a Phoenix suburb in response to a possible drowning in February. An 18-month-old boy was taken to Mercy Gilbert Medical Center, where a doctor pronounced him dead. But about 5 hours later, police were notified that the child was found breathing in a room that serves as the hospital morgue. Newly released police records also reveal two Gilbert police officers saw possible signs of life multiple times. Now, police in Gilbert are recommending criminal neglect charges against the boy's parents. I'm Marcela Sanchez.
3: Prince Harry's final lawsuit against the British tabloids has ended in defeat. A judge ruled today that Harry failed to prove his privacy invasion claims against the publisher of the Daily Mail. More of these stories at townhall.com.
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18: It's the Alex Marlow Show. I'm glad you're here. And I'll tell you, it is a terrific day to be Graham Plattner. It is a terrific day to be anyone who's been the subject of any sort of horrible news cycle today, because there's a lot of international news. It is breaking fast and furious as we're having this conversation, as we're going live here on the national radio show here, because the Iran war is back on. This is not something that's a total shock to me. I will tell you this, those of you who followed my largely positive appraisal of the memorandum of understanding between the U.S. and Iran that's been forged over the last couple of weeks, I thought we'd probably see some skirmishes going back and forth for a while, and I thought that that was kind of going to be the new normal and might be the best case scenario, but there was not going to be some sort of a immediate widespread peace so long as Iran had any sort of weapons capabilities and military capabilities. And they did, because I didn't see it in the cards for America to go in and to completely wipe out everything. I think we did a pretty good job, obviously a good job, doing a lot of damage to their Navy, to their Air Force, to their IRGC infrastructure. But it's a big country with a lot of resources that it thinks about war quite a bit, and they have been able to have some substantial pushback, and we saw that play out over the last couple of days. And so what we've seen lately is Iran launching a bombing spree largely against its neighbors following the Strait of Hormuz strikes. Give you some updating here with the IRGC launching missiles and drone attacks on targets in Kuwait and Bahrain. They struck 85 U.S. military facilities, according to their own reporting. And these are, they also shot down apparently a U.S. MQ-9 drone. This is a notable escalation. The attacks follow, and the United States has responded with all sorts of different attacks in the Strait. Iran used U.S. strikes as justification for targeting Iranian Gulf neighbors, and they've issued threats on countries that support the U.S. in their broader targets. This is, of course, following all the fragile ceasefires and the June Memorandum of Understanding that I noted earlier. And Iran violated the deal by attacking ships in the Strait, and the President Trump declared the agreement no longer valid, calling Iranian officials untrustworthy. So, again, we've got the leverage here. We get to set the terms, but Iran is not going down without a fight, because it's all they know. They really don't know anything else. It's the only posture that they have. And if you saw any social media footage over the weekend, there's massive demonstrations against the United States in that country. It's not like America is being necessarily embraced as a liberator there. There's a lot of people just simply hate this country who are there and would like to see the fights continue. And so long as Iran largely can control the Strait due to their geographic advantages, because there's so much coastline and they really can't control it with, it seems like, just a few strategically placed drones and mines. If they're able to do that, then they're going to. It's just who they are. And unless we're prepared for a very long, drawn-out ground war, then that's going to be how it is. So Trump has raged against Iran since then, declaring that the interim ceasefire is over. He was speaking at the NATO Defense Summit in Turkey, which I will talk about a little bit more momentarily. Harshly criticized the negotiations, and he called the Iranian negotiators evil, sick people, scum, crazy, and a cancer, and he called them cuckoo. And he said that they misrepresented the terms of the Memorandum of Understanding. So obviously Trump is frustrated here, and he agreed that there were no nuclear weapons in the deal, but then publicly downplayed and denied key aspects of the deal. So Trump looks like he's back at the drawing board to some degree, or maybe this is just a flare up and it calms down the way it's been relatively calm for the last week or so. So that's basically the news that's going on from the Strait. And Trump will be consulting negotiators, Steve Witkoff and Jared Kushner, to try to have some more talks, but he's acknowledged that there's very little good faith. And we're talking about the Iranians, so there wasn't really going to be a lot of good faith, which I do think is a pretty compelling argument that a lot of you have had in the audience, those of you who corresponded with me at aloha.alexmarlow.com, and people I've had on the show and both talked to privately who largely agree with me on stuff, but did want a more robust and declarative victory. They just feel like that there's just no negotiating with these people, and we needed a full surrender for it to be a legitimate win. And I've always been understanding of this. I just never thought it was realistic, but I've always been understanding of that perspective. And that perspective certainly looking pretty good this morning. Let's talk a little bit about what the president had to say from NATO. I got some clips here. Why don't we play Cut 8, please?
19: Is the ceasefire done? Is the MOU dead?
20: It's a very interesting question. To me, I think it's over. I don't want to deal with them anymore. They're scum. You know what scum is? They're scum. They're sick people. They're led by sick people. And they're vicious, violent people. And if they had a nuclear weapon, they'd use it. As far as I'm concerned, it's over. I'll speak to our negotiators. They want to negotiate. They're good people. Steve Witkoff, Jared Kushner, but they have to come back to me. As far as I'm concerned, it's just a waste of time dealing with them. They're liars. We make a deal. And they, if I make a deal with him, we have a deal. And he goes out, he talks. We make a deal. Everyone's agreed. No nuclear weapon. We make a deal. They go outside, talk to the press. They say, we never even talked about it. There's something wrong with them. They're cuckoo.
18: It does sound like he's always known that, and that's always a complicating factor when it comes to war with Iran. I do think that was one of the objections that a lot of the anti-war crowd had, is it's just so unpredictable that once you get involved in a war with a country that is powerful, has wealth, and has this just relentless hatred of America that's completely irrational, it's born of their Islamic fundamentalism. But once you have that ingrained, then they're just not going to want to surrender, and they're going to do everything they can to fight to the death, and that's literally what we're seeing here. And it does come off as cuckoo. It just does. It's more complicated than that. It's much more fundamentalist than that. But I kind of like his analysis, as usual. But what does that mean going forward? Is this tough talk? It's always harder to deal with Trump. So is he just trying to intimidate them to chill out? Because, again, these attacks are just so weak. I mean, their responses are always so incredibly weak. And they don't really hit any major targets. They don't do any major damage. But they do cause problems. And they do cause escalations. And they give a lot of people in the American press opportunity to say that things are not going according to Trump's plan. All right, let's play some more. Let's play Cut 10.
20: My whole life, that's all I do is deals. My whole life is that's how I became president, I guess. That's a deal too, right? But I made a lot of money. I had a lot of great success. Now, tremendous success. Everything I did, I was successful. And I deal with these guys and I say, this is from a different school. They're liars. They're cheats. They're sick people. Now, I'll let our wonderful negotiators keep talking if they want, but I don't see it. I don't like these people. You know that?
18: And Trump likes pretty much everyone. And you've noticed this, that throughout his time as president, he's had a very open mind to all sorts of different people, and the latest one is Recep Tayyip Erdogan of Turkey, who is not a good guy and I think might be nuts. I'll have some commentary on that momentarily, but Trump seems to like him. It's just that Trump is very open-minded to some of these people who have a lot of power, and he'll mock them to their face. He'll say they rig elections. He'll call people dictators to their face who are not dictators, and then he'll just joke around with them in that way. It's a very interesting thing, this dynamic he has with other world leaders, who he definitely sees a kindred. Sees many of them as kindred spirits. He got along with Kim Jong-un. So he's got this knack for trying to reach people and get them to like him and vice versa, but not the Iranians. He's fine and nothing. He's been negotiating them nonstop. And I'll tell you this, last time I saw him, which was in February, he expressed a lot of negativity about who he was negotiating with. He does not like how they do business in Iran, and that's come through pretty clear. All right, I got one more cut of Trump from the UN on the subject, cut 11.
20: Their first set of leaders, we took out their second set of leaders. They want to take out the U.S. leader, me. I'm on every list. I saw a thing this morning. I'm on every single one of their lists. And so far, I guess I've been a little bit lucky, but that maybe doesn't last very long because that's the way it goes. But we have great people. But these are evil, sick people, and we have to rid their cancer. Their cancer. And you know what you do? You got to cut out cancer early. Man, that's the way I feel.
18: That is a absolute classic, Ben Carson. That you gotta excise the cancer right away. It's Ben Carson analogy that he uses time and again. Yeah, so then what does this mean? Does this mean a broader escalation of the war? Or does this mean something that we now need to go in with a more robust attack angle? That's what it looks like as of today. It might change as of tomorrow, but it's not a super popular war, but it might be worth getting that full surrender at this point. We'll see. We'll be right back with more.
0: Hey, did you know the odds of our universe having the exact physical constants needed for life is 1 in 10 to the power of 10 to the power of 123rd? That's a number so large there aren't enough particles in the universe to write it down. It's not philosophy, it's physics. I've been telling you about the new documentary called The Story of Everything, and it's now available through streaming online. 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
1: 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The answer. Avoid the confusion. This is where you get the truth. This is the Big 1070. The answer.
18: So I mentioned that Trump has been known to joke with people about rigging elections to their face, and that was Recep Tayyip Erdogan, the Turkish president, when he did that in a joint statement in 2025. He said something like, "It's a pleasure to be with President Erdogan, even for 4 years when I was in exile unfairly, as it turned out, rigged elections." You know, he knows about rigged elections better than anybody. So Trump just joked about that right to his face. And he and Erdogan get along very well, which is very odd because I feel like I've got a decent handle on who's rational and who's irrational in terms of world leadership. And Erdogan was on my list of someone who might not be entirely rational. It seemed like he's a little nuts to me. But I don't know. Trump clearly disagrees because he seems to like the guy. But I think he likes him largely because Turkey pays their fair share into NATO. And I think this is why Trump attends this NATO summit in Turkey that's going on right now, because Trump is very unhappy with a lot of his NATO allies, which are a lot of sort of protectorates of the United States at this point, things, people that we are protecting that cannot do anything to protect themselves unless America has their back. So Turkey has actually exceeded their core defense spending guidelines for of 2% GDP into NATO. They're actually spending about 2.33% in GDP on NATO from 2025. And so they're comfortably above the longstanding 2% target. And they actually now have a 5% ambition that they actually want to get to 3.5% by 2035 and eventually to 5%. So it's the second largest army in NATO in terms of manpower as well. And Trump, who I think is pretty pragmatic, I think he understands this as a major plus from NATO. And I think that he sees what's going on with countries like, for example, Italy, which is Giorgia Meloni, been a good ally. Other than that, she would not let us use bases during the Iran bombing. And because of that, Trump is never going to forget that sort of thing. It's just really problematic. If you want to be Trump's ally and he calls in a favor and you say, no, we're not going to help you with the bases, then you're going to be a pariah. Trump apparently went in very hard at Spain during this latest round of at NATO, saying that Spain is a terrible ally and a terrible partner. So Spain is maybe the most left-wing of the prominent European countries right now and the most committed to opposing Trump whenever they can. So that's where all of a sudden you start seeing Trump cozying up to NATO, and this is something that I think does provide a lot of, I think, perhaps negative consequences if this continues. So President Trump is now facing strong bipartisan opposition because he is potentially going to sell F-35 fighter jets to Turkey. And he hinted at this possibility during the NATO summit. And I think, again, I want to allow that this is art of the deal type stuff. Trump says he's going to do these things, and he might be sending this as a message to the other NATO nations that Trump is willing to realign with different countries. Think about Saudi Arabia, think about Qatar, think about all these countries that were somewhat hostile to the United States in the past or rivals, and then now get along with us swimmingly. And he's saying Turkey could be in that group. And if you guys in Europe want to sit there letting your country get overrun by secularism and Islamification and widespread immigration that is unchecked, lawlessness, And then you guys still want to do this socialist experiment where you can't focus on defending yourself because you're wasting all this money and all this other stuff. You don't have thriving economies the way you used to. Then, you know, if Erdogan wants to do business, I'll do business with him. I don't think this is a great idea still. So I want to put a marker down on this that is important. I don't want him to sell F-35s to Erdogan. First of all, I think he's pretty nuts. He said many nutty things over the years. There's all sorts of social stuff I don't like. I don't think he believes in any sort of equality amongst the sexes, things like that. But also, I think that he's referred to Israel as doing a genocide, which I don't like. He's accused him of atrocities and massacres, things like that. He calls Zionism a genocidal, occupying, expansionist ideology. I don't think that's true. I don't think it's expansionist or genocidal. I certainly don't think it's occupying. So, and he's had some strong actions that I think are way too pro-Hamas, supporting Hamas publicly, that I don't like. It just throws me off. And it's amongst a laundry list that I could go through, but I think it's important. He also has deep economic ties to Russia and China that is cause for deep concern. So he has had deep bilateral trade with China. He is, I think, on a pragmatic level, had a friendship with Putin. And all of this stuff suggests that he's not a trustworthy ally, and getting him F-35 means it's just going to directly get to China, I believe, that information. So I think if China doesn't already know everything about the F-35, they will once he starts selling to them. But just understand the logic of what Trump is doing here. I think it's a bad move if he does it, but just the logic here is that the European allies are not really that allied with us, and Erdogan seems to know how to do business with Trump at a more effective level. All this is worth putting a marker on. For the record, I hope Trump doesn't sell them the F-35s, but understanding the context is also vitally important. All right, we'll take a break. We'll finally get into some domestic politics stuff. I got some Platner for you. I got some, we'll talk about the Odyssey a little bit and that disastrous PR launch. All that coming up on The Marlowe Show.
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7: With SRN News, I'm Bob Agnew in Washington. The U.S. is talking about warmer economic ties with Ukraine. The president today talking with President Zelensky at the NATO summit ongoing in Turkey. The president also said that they're talking about a number of issues that might shore up an end to the war. He says he believes that President Zelensky is ready to make a deal to help make that happen. Also at SRNnews.com. The president announcing that the U.S. will license its Patriot air defense systems to be made overseas for Ukraine. That comes as a significant boost for Ukraine, which has been in a prolonged conflict, of course, with Russia. And the president warned Iran that the U.S. was preparing for another night of strikes. It came just hours after he said the ceasefire was over. That's because of more Iranian attacks on American military sites in the Gulf. President threatening on Wednesday to strike Iran's civilian infrastructure, including electric and desalinization plants. This is SRN News.
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0: Foundations of Freedom, a look at America's founding principles and the leaders who shaped our nation.
8: When Abraham Lincoln was elected president in 1860, America stood on the edge of collapse. Over the next 4 years, the Civil War claimed more than 700,000 lives and tested whether our republic could endure. As the war drew to a close, Lincoln looked beyond victory. He looked toward healing. In his second inaugural address, he challenged the nation, "Let us strive on to bind up the nation's wounds, to achieve and cherish a just and lasting peace." Lincoln understood that preserving the greatest experiment in self-government required more than winning a war. It required the character to restore what had been broken. More than 160 years later, America still faces division. The question is not whether we'll disagree. The question is whether we still have the wisdom and the character to heal together.
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18: All right, one last national security foreign policy story I want to share with all of you. This comes out of China. Chinese state media, including the Global Times and CCTV, have highlighted a growing trend of child influencer content on the country's tightly controlled social media platforms. Young children are being featured in abusive and exploitive videos, forcing children to eat excessive amounts of unhealthy food. That's apparently a social media trend. Also making them consume high quantities of fried food, staging videos of siblings fighting against each other, making minors eat worms, snails, or weeds, posing as child models in romantic situations. That's just gross. Oh, and they're promoting sales during that. And children saying not age-appropriate words, all this going on in the People's Republic of China. So not a wholesome place, but just keep an eye on that stuff also here, because there's so much horrible content on the internet now that we're watching play out. There's a big lawsuit against Meta right now where people who feel like their teenage daughters have been abused online and have gotten all sorts of mental health issues thanks to the Meta platforms, particularly Instagram, are now suing Facebook for, I think it's over $1 trillion, like almost the entire valuation of the entire brand, because of all the mental health crises that have occurred thanks to the social media platforms through their promises of what life is supposed to be like, which is just not true. It's just all
9: create massive mental health problems for people who get addicted to these apps, and they get addicted to all the dopamine hits they get from going on these apps. And then they're left with a very empty life where they just don't forge relationships, and they get a very false concept of what the world is supposed to be like. When it comes to wealth, when it comes to how you're supposed to look, when it comes to vacations, it's all very unhealthy. And I am very optimistic we'll move past some of this stuff. I think people understand it. I'm even hearing about some of these schools now that there is actual Luddite clubs where high schoolers are refusing to use technology. So I got to do a deeper dive on this, but this is going to come up, is that people are understanding that the technology is creating deep levels of unhappiness. The connectiveness that you get from your device is just not worth it. It's just not worth it. And you can see, if you look to other countries that are more perverse than ours, starting to see some indication of where things are going. And it's not, if we don't control ourselves, it's not going to a better place. It's going to a worse place, as evidenced by what I just reported out of China. So really interesting. I got to tell you, yesterday, so when I get a normal day, I end up going to my guys' swim team. So they're on swim teams. Unfortunately, even though they're 19 months apart, they're on separate swim teams. So I got to do the back-to-back swim team. So it's like a two-hour round trip to get it all in. And I left my phone on the exercise bike. I was rushing out the door to go to swim team yesterday, and when I hit the car and I realized I did not have the phone, how do you think I felt? Think I felt naked? No, I felt a huge sigh of relief that this is so great. No one is going to bother me. I'm going to get to watch my children swim like frogs and dolphins. I had a catch with one of my sons while the other one was playing in the water, and it was blissful. And I came back, and I somehow had zero missed calls, which was just divine, just a divine moment and of total peace. Give yourself that opportunity, and don't get your kids hooked on this stuff. So really important. All right, let's move forward, and let's talk about some domestic issues. Graham Plattner has not dropped out. Thank you, Graham. Thank you. Thank you, my friend. We should invite him on the show. I want to encourage him to stay in the race. There is an amazingly hot theory out there that I'm really loving, that the prediction markets have him at about a 95 to 98% chance of quitting the race. And so why wouldn't Graham just take all the money he's got in his bank account, borrow off his house, go bet the rest of that money, and bet on himself not quitting? And I suggested this to my team at Breitbart, and one of my very capable editors said, yeah, but if you do that, you're going to get a knock on the door from the feds. And I said, I could handle a knock on the door from the feds if I'm about to 50x my net worth. Feds can talk to me all they want. I don't see how that's illegal at all. Inform me if I'm wrong. It should be illegal, but as far as I can tell, it should not be illegal. He has all of the cards here. A guy named Chris Saliza, who I think used to be the Washington Post, one of the dumbest people in all of Washington. He just has a huge track record of being a stupid person. I don't say this as a pejorative. I say it as a statement of fact. This is a stupid individual. And he tweets out on X, the Everything app, Plattner tried to negotiate who will replace him. So Plattner is trying to allegedly to control the terms in which he steps aside. Plattner tried to negotiate who will replace him, and it suggests he has a deep misunderstanding of his current situation. You have zero leverage, dude, Saliza adds. He adds dude for some reason at the end, just a clear sign of being a not bright person. But here's the point. Plattner's all the cards. He can stay in as long as he wants. There's no incentive for him to drop out. He is the nominee. The only incentive for him to drop, and I think he's got until the 14th, which is next week, to do so, and the Democrats can theoretically swap him out on the ballot. But he's no reason to drop out unless people offer him some bag of cash or some sort of cool job. All that's great. So I want him to stay in as long as humanly possible, and is just going to get juicier, and just it gives us more time to dunk on all the people who stood by him. I went through the list yesterday. It's not just the Nazi tattoo, which, by the way, you could make the case that rape, one of the worst things you could do. He's now been accused of rape, but you could argue allegiance to the Nazis is maybe as bad. You know, it's like I said this at the time when we were talking about the Nazi tattoos. What could be worse other than rape or murder? So we already had one of these things that are maybe one of the three worst things you could do is be a Nazi, which he is. He is a Nazi. He has a Nazi tattoo from an SS guards that murder people in concentration camps. That's a Nazi. That means he's a Nazi. And then he's got all these other horrible things where he's abused people and he's lied and he's been violent and he has a murderous fetish, clearly. And he loves porta potties. He has sexual attraction to the blue water and porta potties. It arouses him. That is not a joke.
18: reported on the show over and over again. But someone who has that should not be in the Senate, shouldn't be on your HOA, shouldn't be on your PTA. Do this test. Do this test. If you got a candidate and they ran for your PTA and you would be completely appalled if they ran for the PTA, maybe you shouldn't try to put them in the Senate. Just a good exercise to go through that all the geniuses on the Democrat side, from Bernie Sanders to Elizabeth Warren to the Obama bros who do Pod Save America, all of them didn't see it. I got some Obama bros doing some copium. Let's play Cut 14, guys.
11: And there was this meeting in Washington a while ago where these questions were put to him directly, and the answer, I think, sounds like it was just no, and now there's all this reporting. When I interviewed Plattner about his Reddit posts and the tattoo, like, I was not aware of any of these allegations. None of this was public yet, just for the record, because I would have asked. My takeaway from that video was that he's going to drop out of the race. I think he has to drop out of the race.
12: He has to end the campaign so that we have a chance of defeating Susan Collins. I think the story is horrible. What I took away from watching this video, from reading this story, is it is clear that this is somebody that has not maybe even been honest with himself about what was going on in the dark phases of his life.
11: Yeah.
12: But that is not for us to deal with in a Senate race.
18: I just love it. I mean, these guys are the worst, the absolute worst. These are the guys who are controlling the Democrat establishment right now, and they're just lightweights. They just can't do it. They can't. The party has been poorly served by the Obama podcast bros, who have been the, I think that's where a lot of the Democrat establishment takes their cues. These guys were out there saying that not only is Plattner a winner and the best shot of beating Susan Collins, but is a good and decent man. You can't take that stuff back. Elizabeth Warren, I played the cut yesterday saying he's my type of man. So Elizabeth Warren is hot for Graham Plattner. It's remarkable that everyone, people like me who were accused of being a Nazi because I run a website that doesn't agree with the Democrat or Republican establishment, even though I have Jewish heritage and loads of Jewish friends, and there's no example of me ever being unkind to a single Jewish person my entire life. I was called a Nazi, and you got a guy with a national Nazi tattoo. And we were always told that there was a story. They tried to cancel me for being pro-rape or something. This is a long story that I could go down a path. I know they did the same thing with Dennis. Sean, you know this. They acted like Dennis was pro-marital rape. Now they got a guy who is an actual accused rapist. And no one is surprised he got accused of this, given everything we know about him, and they've just stood with him. It's just so fun to watch all the sad sacks try to put the pieces back together. Here's Maine Democrat Executive Director Devin Murphy Anderson. Cut 13.
13: The Maine Democratic Party has been working around the clock to develop a process to replace our U.S. Senate nominee that is open, inclusive, transparent, and fair. The integrity of this process is just as important as the outcome, and we are committed to ensuring that Democrats across our state can have confidence in both. Unfortunately, Graham Plattner's team has repeatedly reached out to us in an attempt to put their thumb on the scale of what this process looks like. We have repeatedly reiterated to Graham Plattner's team that they have no role in determining our next Democratic nominee for the U.S. Senate, nor in determining what this process looks like. We have also reiterated that Graham Plattner must drop out of this race so that Democrats in Maine can focus on defeating Susan Collins this November.
18: So, Devin, how are you going to do that? How are you going to insist? He's the nominee. You guys nominated him. You stood by him with the Nazi tattoo. You stood by him with him lying about his desire to go to foreign wars, to go kill people. You stood by him when he said that he had a fetish for porta potty water. You stood by him through all his abusive Reddit posts. And now you're going to run away from him when he's already the nominee? You guys are all retarded, all of you. And he should stay in because he can. Now, do I officially predict he will? I think they'll get to him. I think they'll get the bag to him somehow. But this is such a mess, and we should always remember it. One of the great, great moments, I think, in Democrat politics, modern times. I hope it lasts all the way to November. I really do. This is kind of less funny. This is Lindsay Fifield, one of his ex-girlfriends, who's on record accusing him of all sorts of stuff. Cut 18, please.
14: I not only didn't feel like I could tell anyone what was going on, I protected him.
11: When Jenny told her story, what, if anything, aligned with your experiences?
14: The eyes.
11: The dead eyes, where he couldn't hear your protests?
14: I just know exactly what that looks like. I know exactly what it looks like. And it's that is something that I feel like people need to understand is it was almost like looking at like a pit bull where they just it's nothing, like, but not just nothing, but like a capacity for violence.
18: Sean, this is where we got to put in the Elizabeth Warren drop. He's my kind of man after that stuff. What a sick freak. What a sick, absolute sick freak. She also accused him of taking off condoms during intimacy time. I'll try to say it as a family-friendly way as possible. All this was out there. None of it was a secret. You know he's a pathological liar. You know he's the exact type of guy who is just going to try to weather these storms. He just does not have that hard wiring where he cares about any of this. And they had every opportunity to get off the Platner bus, and they couldn't take it. And it is something that should remind you everything you need to know about the Democrat Party and how they're getting weaker. They're more incompetent. They don't have a handle on their own party. They don't have a handle on what they stand for. And they thought the way to beat people who are falsely accused of being sexual predators like all of us and falsely accused of being Nazis is to nominate a guy who is an actual sexual predator and an actual Nazi. Good stuff. We'll be right back.
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18: All right, you know I've been known to give a shout-out to the crew here. Greg Evans, our executive producer. Sean McConnell runs the board. Roger Wicker Jr., Rick Locke, Kira Chali, Matt Zibel, Ricky Lopez, Misty Callahan, John Cassio, and Daniel West all make vital contributions to the Marlowe Show. Should I play more people owning Plattner? Okay, here's Michael Bennett. This is important, of Colorado. Let's play cut 9, please.
20: I think that it's really important for us to have a standard of public behavior for our elected officials. I know there are a lot of elected officials that don't meet that standard.
21: I mean, you obviously don't.

0: in this country. I think Republicans fall in line. They don't fall in love. Democrats want to fall in love and not fall in line. You know, the Republican Party, the bar is so very low. I cannot believe that they want to try to assume the moral high ground on the Republican Party.
1: They always do this projection thing where they accuse us of doing what they're doing. No, they always say that we fall in line, but I thought a lot of the appeal of Trump is that he does appeal to our sense of whimsy and our sense of wonder and our sense of hope. So it's not that we all fall in line. There's just massive movement to stop Trump within the Republican Party. It's amazing how these people get paid to give this horrific analysis. So, all right, Delish. So we've all been having a blast at Breitbart. As you know, our culture is upstream of politics, as Andrew Breitbart said. And we've been really enjoying the rollout, the just botched rollout of Christopher Nolan's Odyssey movie. He's an amazing filmmaker, and we always thought he was sort of right-coded. But the PR has just been beyond belief. They cast a woman named Lupita Nyong'o as Helen of Troy. Spoiler alert, she is not Greek, not even close. In fact, she's not even a white person. Even though all the descriptors of Helen of Troy certainly indicate she's a white person, she's a black person, which is not a bad-looking individual, but just not necessarily the type of person who you'd expect the Greeks would all go to war all over the world on her behalf. Seems unlikely. So no Greek heritage there remotely. So that was an odd choice. Elliot Page, who's a very small woman who impersonates a man, does male cosplay, was rumored to be Achilles, so the greatest warrior of them all. And then for weeks, that rumor went on without anyone interfering. And then they came out and said, oh, actually, Elliot Page is not Achilles. But why did it take you so many weeks unless you had redone something? And all sorts of things that are just bizarre casting choices. And from my vantage point, having now seen the preview, which was terrible, the preview suggesting that it was just every A-list celebrity, all these people that just completely take you out of that you're watching some sort of supposed to be an epic Greek movie, but it's really, there's Anne Hathaway and there's Matt Damon and all these people who just scream Hollywood. It's the most actory people imaginable. And then the tone of the trailer has been ripped. The fact that there's no Greek people involved, it appears at all. The initial PR campaign does not involve them going to Greece at all. It's really kind of unbelievable. But then we got some delicious cuts, some delicious clips. This is the aforementioned Lupita Nyong'o. Let's play cut six, please.
2: I'd be like, so Homer, how do you feel about the screen time given to these women, considering how little you spent with them?
3: Oh,
2: okay.
3: And then do you lean forward and look at him like that?
2: Yes, like, remember us?
1: So those of you who have read The Odyssey know that actually women are prominently featured throughout the book, and they're not wallflowers, they're not wilting violets. The women are prominently featured as having deep agency throughout the course of the book. And so this is one of these things where I don't think she's actually read The Odyssey based off of this. So many of you, and I had to read it twice in school, but from Circe to Calypso to Athena, there's so many major characters that have just unbelievable amounts of agency and credibility. And yet she's out there saying that Homer was racist or sexist, not racist, but sexist, against women in the Odyssey 3,000 years ago. And says that maybe the women should have got more screen time when he lived in an era where a screen would have been unthinkable. This is just so delish. There's even more to come, and we'll keep you posted on all of this at Breitbart.com and on The Marlo Show. That's it for today. Go in peace to love and serve the Lord.
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0: News this hour at townhall.com. I'm Bob Agnew in Washington. President Trump closing the door on that memo of understanding with Iran.
1: President Trump says the MOU with Iran has collapsed.
2: To me, I think it's over. I don't want to deal with them anymore. They're scum. You know what scum is? They're scum. They're sick people. They're led by sick people. And if they had a nuclear weapon, they'd use it. As far as I'm concerned, it's over. I'll speak to our negotiators. They want to negotiate. They're good people. As far as I'm concerned, it's over.
1: The president says Iran's actions have left little room for the agreement to continue. Willie Nelson, Washington.
0: Also today in Turkey, the president noted that former President Barack Obama tried to negotiate with Iran by giving them money. He says that did not work out well.
2: And they took all of the cash from Virginia, Maryland, and D.C. banks. They had no money. They took every ounce of cash, put it in, flew it to Iran, and gave them the money. I wonder what these guys thought of when the door opened and cash fell out of this big plane, beautiful plane.
0: And the president threatening not only more U.S. airstrikes, but also noting that they would be aimed in some cases at civilian infrastructure, including electric and desalinization plants, and to seize Karg Island. That's Iran's oil infrastructure hub. The president made his remarks today in Ankara, Turkey, on the sidelines of day two of the NATO summit. So you think it costs a lot more these days to fill up your gas tank? Consider the plight of the major airlines as they try to stay in the air. Here's Rich Thomason.
3: U.S. Airlines spent $6.66 billion on jet fuel in May, an 84% increase from the previous year. It was the second month in a row with fuel costs exceeding $6 billion, following April's $6.47 billion. The latest government figures indicate the rise is mainly due to pricier jet fuel, as consumption in May was slightly lower than a year ago. The average price per gallon, $4.09. Rich Thomason reporting.
0: Slow going on Wall Street. The Dow is down by 605 points. More from townhall.com.
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0: An AI program in the state of Utah has sparked a vigorous debate, and it surrounds healthcare.
6: That debate is about the role of the technology in healthcare. Utah is the first state in the nation to allow AI to renew prescriptions for patients. Previously, that role had always been reserved for doctors and other medically licensed professionals. Technically, state and federal laws don't allow AI programs to handle prescriptions, but officials in Utah have waived those requirements for Doctronic, maker of the AI chatbot that converses with patients and can send refill orders to their pharmacy. The Federal Food and Drug Administration has signaled it doesn't plan to intervene. Keith Peters, Washington.
0: It's going to cost you more to mail a letter soon. The U.S. Postal Service is once again raising the price of its forever stamps and other postal rates. Starting Monday, the stamps will increase by 4 pennies per stamp, up to 82 cents each. Breaking news and analysis at townhall.com. An effort underway to stabilize an under-construction high-rise in Midtown Manhattan expected to last into the night last night. Mayor Zohran Mamdani said the engineers were working hard.
7: First responders from FDNY, NYSEM, and the Department of Buildings responded to the call immediately and found structural issues on the 21st floor. Two structural columns have buckled, in addition to multiple cracks and sagging floors. The building remains unstable.
8: Portions of the following program may be pre-recorded. 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
9: Fighting for free speech. 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
14: Breaking news. President Trump says the peace process with Iran is over and we have the resumption of military strikes against the regime. We'll bring you the president's words in just a few moments, but this is a major development in the Middle East. We'll keep an eye on it throughout the show. The hearing for the alleged killer of Charlie Kirk continues in Utah. Our friend Andrew Colvett is here to debunk the conspiracy theories and the lies that are floating around out there. We'll tell you the truth here on the Scott Jennings Show. And we have exclusive audio and video today from our friends at townhall.com. Just what is the link between Senate candidate Dan Osborne in Nebraska, the Democrat who claims to be an independent, and the disgraced scumbag Plattner in Maine? There is a significant link. We have this exclusive investigation for you on the show today. Kyle Olson will be here to bring us that report. Today is Wednesday, July the 8th. We broadcast live today from your nation's capital. On this day, 1959, Major Dale R. Boyce and Master Sergeant Chester M. Ovenen became the first Americans killed in the Vietnam War. Guerrillas struck a military assistance advisory group compound in Bien Hoa, 20 miles northeast of Saigon. And on this same day in 1969, 10 years later to the day, the first U.S. troops withdrew from the conflict when a battalion of the U.S. 9th Infantry Division left Saigon. There would be 14 more increments in the withdrawal, and the last U.S. troops did not leave until after the Paris Peace Accords were signed in 1973. Between 59 and 69, a total of 42,207 U.S. military personnel were killed in the Vietnam War. Another 267,006 people were wounded. As for today's war news, and it is breaking news indeed, President Trump, speaking to the press at the NATO summit in Turkey this morning, said the ceasefire with Iran had broken down and that military activities have resumed. As for the peace process, well, listen to the president for yourself in cut number one.
15: Is the ceasefire done? Is the MOU dead?
2: It's a very interesting question. To me, I think it's over. I don't want to deal with them anymore. They're scum. You know what scum is? They're scum. They're sick people. They're led by sick people. And they're vicious, violent people. And if they had a nuclear weapon, they'd use it. As far as I'm concerned, it's over. I'll speak to our negotiators. They want to negotiate. They're good people. Steve Witkoff, Jared Kushner, but they have to come back to me. As far as I'm concerned, it's just a waste of time dealing with them. They're liars. We make a deal, and they, if I make a deal with him, we have a deal, and he goes out, he talks. We make a deal. Everyone's agreed. No nuclear weapon. We make a deal. They go outside, talk to the press. They say, we never even talked about it. There's something wrong with them. They're cuckoo.
14: Now, the president did say that talks may continue, but you can hear in his voice, President Trump has concluded that he is dealing with untrustworthy people who simply don't want to make a deal of any kind. Here's cut number three, more Trump.
16: Does this mean that talks with Iran will not resume?
2: I don't care. They can talk, but I think they're wasting their time. They're a bunch of lying guys. I do it my whole life. That's all I do is deals. My whole life is that's how I became president. I guess that's a deal, too, right? But I made a lot of money. I had a lot of great success. Tremendous success. Everything I did, I was successful. And I deal with these guys, and I say, this is from a different school. They're liars. They're cheats. They're sick people. They've hurt their people. They killed 54,000 people as of now that were protesting. You know, when people say, how come they haven't taken over? They can't take over because they're dead. They killed them. Nobody's going to take over. They have no guns, and the other side has machine guns. And they're killing them. The press doesn't report it. But they're bad people. They're bad people. And frankly, I don't want to waste my time with them.
14: As for the military piece, the United States carried out airstrikes against about 80 targets in Iran on Tuesday. And the U.S. also revoked a waiver that would have allowed the sale of Iranian oil around the world. This was the response to Iran's attacks on three commercial ships that were transiting the Strait of Hormuz. And the president says there is more military activity to come. Listen to this exchange, cut number 10.
16: Are you going to try to take out more tonight?
2: Will we go tonight? You know, normally I wouldn't tell you, but you know what? There's not a thing they can do about it. So the answer is probably.
7: President Trump.
2: Terrible military strategy. He just said he's going to the. Yeah.
7: President
2: Trump. They deserve it.
14: What is the path forward here for President Trump and the United States? Well, it seems pretty clear today. No sanctions relief, more economic pressure on Iran, and not a penny for the regime from the United States should go there. They get nothing. The president and vice president always said if the Iranians behave and meet their obligations, they can benefit. Well, they're not behaving, and so they should not benefit in any way. They should be punished. The Iranian nuclear program has been dramatically set back thanks to President Trump, and the Iranian military is largely destroyed. So the only thing to do now, hit them when they need to be hit, monitor them, work with other oil-producing nations to move away from reliance on the Strait of Hormuz. That's a plan. And President Trump, with that, could declare victory and just make clear to the American people that the Iranian regime will have to be watched and dealt with from time to time. President made some other news in Turkey today. He says he is cutting off trade with Spain because the Spanish government has become an unreliable NATO partner and won't meet its defense spending requirements. We'll see where that leads us with Spain. And there was some discussion of the dynamics around the Ukraine-Russia war. President Trump did meet with the Ukrainian leader Zelensky while he was in Turkey. Here's Secretary of State Marco Rubio. He says, based on circumstances on the ground right now, there might be some space to find a way to end this Russia-Ukraine conflict. Here's Rubio, cut six.
17: I think what you're discussing is the ability of Ukraine to reach deep inside of Russia and conduct strikes. I think that's one of the dynamics that's changed in this war over the last few months, and that is that the Russians are finding it more difficult to defend their own airspace. And what we hope that means is that it's going to create the space now to negotiate the end of this war.
2: It's an escalation, but it's also an escalation that can help lead to an end.
14: You heard Marco Rubio there talking with President Trump. There have been some conversations going on in the background about whether now might be the time for the Ukrainians and the Russians to find a way to end these hostilities, which have killed so many people. But the breaking news out of the NATO summit in Turkey is that President Trump says the peace process and the memorandum of understanding that he had signed with Iran as far as he's concerned, is over. He said his negotiators may continue to try to talk to the Iranians, but it's quite obvious that President Trump has had it with Iran. There was military activity, significant military activity last night. There is going to be more military activity tonight, and we will have to see where this leads us. We're doing a quick check of the markets here on all this news. You know, there had been some calm in the oil markets. Oil had gone below $70 per barrel, but now there is some volatility in all of this. Just checking the latest data right now in the markets, the oil prices have shot up just under 6% today. That's about $4, and crude oil now trading at about $74.48 per barrel. U.S. financial markets taking a little hit on all of this. The Dow down a little over 600 points as we speak. NASDAQ down almost 54 points. S&P down about 33 points on the news that the United States is apparently no longer really considering there to be a peace process with Iran. Scott Jennings here, Common Sense for the American People. We're grateful for your listening. We do have Kyle Olson coming by today from Town Hall to discuss this exclusive investigation he has on the Nebraska Senate candidate Dan Osborne. Our national security expert Rebecca Heinrichs is here. We're going to break down all the latest on this Iran situation. My friend Andrew Colvett is coming by, Charlie Kirk's best friend and right-hand man. Andrew, of course, is following what's going on in that Utah courtroom. There are so many people online who want to tell lies and conspiracy theories, and Andrew Colvett is here to set the record straight on the actual killer of Charlie Kirk. And also Erica Donalds is here. We'll talk some education policy today. 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
4: When Abraham Lincoln was elected president in 1860, America stood on the edge of collapse. Over the next 4 years, the Civil War claimed more than 700,000 lives and tested whether our republic could endure. As the war drew to a close, Lincoln looked beyond victory. He looked toward healing. In his second inaugural address, he challenged the nation, "Let us strive on to bind up the nation's wounds, to achieve and cherish a just and lasting peace." Lincoln understood that preserving the greatest experiment in self-government required more than winning a war. It required the character to restore what had been broken. More than 160 years later, America still faces division. The question is not whether we'll disagree. The question is whether we still have the wisdom and the character to heal together.
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9: 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Ready for more common sense? Here's CNN's senior political commentator, New York Times best-selling author, and America's favorite political pundit, Scott Jennings.
14: All right, Wednesday, July the 8th. Welcome back to the show. What am I looking at here? New York Post. Here's the report. A grim-looking Graham Plattner was spotted for the first time Tuesday after bombshell rape accusations against him were revealed. And Plattner, who is 41 years old, by the way, is negotiating with Democratic Party leadership to drop out ahead of a Monday deadline. It's like he's seen outside of his house next to a security guard and a woman believed to be his wife, Amy Gertner, who is also, by the way, on the campaign payroll, according to the New York Post. The oyster farmer, I'm going to put that in air quotes. He's not a real oyster farmer. You know that, right? This entire oyster farmer thing was totally made up. He's not an oyster farmer. They literally made up a character for this guy to play. He is a ne'er-do-well, privileged, rich kid. They made up a character. Oh, let's call him an oyster farmer. You know what? I'm an astronaut. Hollywood Sean, get me a helmet. I'm an astronaut. It's that easy, folks. The so-called oyster farmer has vehemently denied the rape accusations that Jenny Rescott publicly lodged against him on Monday. She said that he broke into her house and forced her to have sex while heavily drunk. So what's the latest with Graham Plattner? He is the nominee of the Democratic Party. You know what's kind of interesting to me is just how breezily, the party of democracy has stepped in here to say, you know, Graham Plattner, we know you won the primary. We know we had a vote. We know Tens of thousands of people turned out. We know they voted for you. But you're not going to be the nominee. We're just going to go into a back room and pick it. Why did they host a primary at all? Why did they have a primary in 2024? They all knew Joe Biden wasn't fit for office, and yet they went through the charade of a primary. And here in 2026, every single Democrat knew that Graham Plattner was a complete and total scumbag. They knew he was a pathological liar. They knew they had made up this story about him, being an oyster farmer, a voice of the working class. They knew. They knew what was true, which is that he is a true scumbag who treats women terribly, who had a Nazi tattoo, who has said terrible things. Things you wouldn't want anyone to say, let alone a United States senator. They knew what was true, and they knew what had been made up. Oh, he's just a good old boy, oyster farmer, working class, voice of the people. They knew it all. And they ran a primary, and he got the votes. Now they're going to take it away from him. I don't know why this ought to be allowed. I mean, I guess Plattner has all the cards here. He has the nomination. He doesn't have to drop out. I guess if he drops out by Monday afternoon, they can put somebody else in. They have a couple of weeks beyond that to get that done. But it seems to me that the party of democracy is doing something here that is monumentally anti-democratic. They didn't care about any of the stuff that we already knew. The tattoo, yes, he had a Nazi tattoo, and yes, he lied about it. All of the online commentary, the misogyny. Remember, Graham Plattner once said that he had fantasies about someone breaking into his house and that he would then rape that person who broke into his house. Not in a sexual way, he said, but he'd like to rape them to show them who's boss. Now we have a woman saying he actually did break into her house and raped her. They knew all of this, and they stood by it. Now all the Democrats say, oh, these allegations are a bridge too far. These allegations, he must certainly drop out of the race. All we've learned about Democrats here is what they will sign off on. Nazi tattoos, domestic violence against women, as long as the woman is a conservative, you can do anything you want to her. Fine. That's all we've learned about Democrats here. But we'll see what Plattner does today. He's meeting with his campaign team, according to the reporting. And they're expecting him to drop out, but he has not done it yet. I want to welcome a new partner here to the Scott Jennings Show, brand new sponsor of the show. 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More after this. Scott Jennings on Salem. Stay with us.
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6: With SRN News, I'm Bob Agnew in Washington. President Trump says he is closing the door on that memo of understanding he had with Iran after Iran repeatedly attacked vessels in the Strait of Hormuz, including U.S. military targets in the region as well. The president said it's over now. He's open to renegotiating only if they put forward some honest negotiators. Other than that, he said that it will be a resumption of hostilities. In fact, the U.S. carried out airstrikes overnight. The president now threatening to strike Iran's civilian infrastructure, including electric and desalinization plants. Speaking in Turkey today, the president spoke about warmer ties economically with Ukraine. He also said that he believes President Zelensky is eager to bring an end to his ongoing war with Russia. Also at SRNnews.com, the International Monetary Fund has modestly downgraded its outlook for the world economy this year, citing the energy shock caused by the war. This is SRN News.
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23: Danny, what's on your mind?
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23: Okay, where?
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23: Sure, it was the shot that started the Revolutionary War with England.
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24: I've already got tickets.
23: Minuteman National Historic Park?
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5: Wednesday, July the 8th. Welcome back. We continue to follow the saga of Graham Plattner, the Democrat Senate candidate in Maine, waiting to see if he indeed drops out of that race up there. A lot of Democrats want him to, but whether he does or does not drop out, what is becoming clear today is that he is going to infect a lot of other people, the people who vouch for him, and maybe even this guy running for the Senate in Nebraska. We have some exclusive reporting here on the Scott Jennings Show today. So here's the situation in Nebraska. There's a candidate out there named Dan Osborne. We've talked about him on the show before with the incumbent Pete Ricketts. Osborne is running against Ricketts as an independent. Now, he's a liberal Democrat, but he has filed to run as an independent. It's an unusual situation to start with. Now it's even more unusual because of what's been uncovered by our next guest, who is Kyle Olson from townhall.com. Kyle, you've got some exclusive reporting on the link between Dan Osborne in Nebraska and Graham Plattner in Maine. Tell us about it.
6: Yes, thanks for having me. So Dan Osborne, he has run for the Senate before and he lost. He's running again, but in the meantime, he created this organization called Working Class Heroes Fund. And what that organization was doing was going around the country and recruiting candidates to run for the House and the Senate. And so I was able to obtain an undercover video where one of Osborne's staffers was speaking about the connection between Osborne and Graham Plattner, the current Senate candidate in Maine.
5: Okay, so here we go.
7: Around the country to run are doing similar things. Really? Like, well, there are a few independents. There are a few Democrats. This is not really out there publicly, but he recruited Graham Plattner. He's running in Maine. He's like, news.
8: Against Collins? He recruited him. Wants to know what you
7: Oh. Dan, after last election, he started a program to working class candidates to run.
8: Who are the others?
7: There's a website I'd have to point you to. I don't have the name off the top of my head.
8: What's the website?
7: Working Class Heroes.
5: Okay, so it's a little hard to hear because there was some wind noise in the video. This is truly undercover video. But the key exchange there was that Dan Osborne, according to this staffer, recruited Graham Plattner to run for office up in Maine. And that would be an interesting development that you would have someone out in Nebraska recruiting Plattner with all of his problems going on. What else do you know, Kyle?
6: Right. Well, and you're right. And what's interesting about this is that these organizations, when they recruit candidates like this, they do their own vetting. They look into, and basically what that means is they look into the candidate's background. if they're an elected official, how have they voted on certain things? What have they posted on social media? What public statements have they made? And so they there's no doubt in my mind that they vetted Graham Plattner. And so the idea that Dan Osborne, who is a quote unquote independent, but he is a far left Democrat who's running for the Senate in Nebraska. The idea that he didn't know that these sorts of things were in Graham Plattner's background is just not believable. So then I think that the voters in

0: in Nebraska have a question to answer. And is this really, if they think Graham Plattner is a good candidate in Maine, is this really the sort of senator that we want representing us?
1: Yeah, I think for Osborne, you know, he tries to portray himself as an independent, you know, some sort of, you know, middle ground type thing. I'm not beholden to the parties, you know, et cetera, et cetera. But the linkage between him and Plattner, I mean, he's out here recruiting, directly recruiting, you know, someone who is a self-described communist to run for the U.S. Senate in Maine. If Osborne didn't have those same feelings, I don't think he'd be recruiting people like Graham Plattner to run for office. It's really interesting about Osborne. I mean, this is the ultimate bait and switch on Nebraska. You know, I'm going to run as an independent, even though I'm actually this liberal progressive Democrat. I'm going to tell you that I'm some sort of middle ground person, even though I spend at least some of my time out recruiting self-described communists to run for the Senate. Presumably, Osborne wants to serve in the Senate with Graham Plattner. He would like to go to the Senate and sit next to this self-described communist there. Do you think the Pete Ricketts campaign, that's the Republican incumbent, do you think they're going to be able to use this to their advantage in the Nebraska Senate race? And I don't know the landscape out there, Kyle. Is the Nebraska media prepared to deal with this at all so that the voters in Nebraska know what's what?
0: Well, it's interesting because the Omaha newspaper did follow up on this, and they did their own reporting on this video that Town Hall released. But the Democrats are trying to be crafty in Nebraska, because what is happening is a Democrat was nominated as the Democratic candidate for U.S. Senate. The plan is that she is going to drop out, so then you will just have Ricketts versus Osborne. And I think the strategy for Osborne is that he will sort of fashion himself as an independent because he, you know, supports the Second Amendment or whatever the reason is. And he'll try to peel off some Republicans and get all the Democrats, because he's, you know, very clearly working with the Democratic Party there in Nebraska. And then that's sort of his path to victory. And so I think the fact that people are exposing the fact that he's a Democrat, he's a union activist, and all of those sorts of things underscores the fact that he's not an independent.
1: You know, this situation in Nebraska, well, I guess we should also, by the way, talk about the other link between Osborne and Plattner. They have the same consultants. This group that you're hearing about in the news, the Fight Agency, this character, Morris Katz. I mean, he is behind some of the most radical communists running as Democrats in America, people like Mamdani, Bernie Sanders, and others. I mean, this is their guy. And he is also Osborne's consultant over in Nebraska. Now, you know, look, having been around the business for a quarter of a century myself, I try not to, you know, get too deeply into the palace intrigue of who's consulting who. You know, there's a lot of business relationships and politics, but it's quite obvious that this Morris Katz Fight Agency has a specific kind of person that they like to work for, and it tends to be the most radical socialist communist type candidates. I assume the people of Nebraska, this is going to be hidden from them, but that's who Osborne has running his operations, isn't it?
0: Yes, exactly. And he tends towards DSA, Democratic Socialists of America type candidates. Mamdani is probably the best example of where they've won. And I'm doing some additional reporting at Town Hall about the business connections between Megan Osborne, who is Dan Osborne's wife, and some of these political consultant characters, because it's clear behind the scenes this is all coordinated. They're all working together. It's tough to find a lot of the, you know, sort of smoking gun proof, because their businesses are registered in Wyoming, where there's not a lot of transparency. But it's very obvious that Dan Osborne, Megan Osborne, are actively working with candidates like Graham Plattner and others across the country.
1: You know, it's interesting. We hear about this situation in Maine. We saw what happened in the New York primaries the other day. with these socialist candidates. We saw what happened here in Washington, D.C. We got a socialist mayor incoming to Washington now.

0: This does seem like a nationwide coordinated effort to take over the Democratic Party with these socialists. They call themselves Democratic Socialists. I think President Trump is right. They are actually, in their hearts, communists. Just listen to the people who are on the Democratic Socialists of America board. They'll tell you flat out, we're communists and we're here to destroy the American empire from the inside. But it does seem like it's a national coordinated campaign, an effort to do this. It seems like this fight agency is in the middle of it, and it seems like Osborne, this so-called independent candidate in Nebraska, is right in the middle of it. They're trying to, I think, lie to the people of Nebraska about who he really is. But thanks to your reporting, Kyle, people are going to find out. I also just bring up one other issue. The party of democracy here, and you raised it, in Nebraska. You know, you've got this independent on the ballot. They did get a Democrat. She's going to drop out. That's funny business, okay? That's funny business. They're doing the same thing in Alaska. The incumbent Republican is Dan Sullivan, so the Democrats went out and got somebody named Dan Sullivan to put his name on the ballot. That is funny business. That is dirty tricks. That is trying to confuse the electorate. It is the opposite of what you would expect out of the party of democracy. But now in Maine, you know, they had a primary. Graham Plattner won it. Now they're just going to take him out and put in whoever they want from a back room. What do you make of that? Democrats basically just abandoning sort of this democratic ideals that they run on in favor of some of the most underhanded political tricks you could think of.
1: Well, it's interesting because I think it shows the establishment. They have been sort of playing footsie with the socialists for a while now. The socialists are now trying to take over. And what we're seeing, I think, in Maine is that they're not going to tolerate that. And so they're going to, you know, most likely kick him off the ballot or force him to leave. He now, at least some of the things that I'm reading is that he's trying to negotiate who the next candidate's going to be. The party doesn't want to hear anything about that. And so they're flexing their muscle. But you're right. I mean, what we're seeing these DSA type candidates winning on the coast. The big question will be, will they be able to win in Nebraska? Will Abdul al-Sayed be able to win in Michigan? And will they be able to win in the heartland of America, or will this fringe ideology just remain on the coast?
0: That voice you're hearing on the Scott Jennings Show today is Kyle Olson. He is an investigative reporter for townhall.com. I encourage you to go to townhall.com and look up the latest story from Kyle Olson. Undercover, Dan Osborne's staffer claims Nebraska Senate candidate recruited Graham Plattner for Maine run. There are links from Graham Plattner and his consultants to this so-called independent in Nebraska. I suspect before all this is over, Kyle, we're going to find that Graham Plattner has infected quite a lot of Democratic or liberal campaigns across the country, and that will not be good for their electoral fortunes coming up this November. Kyle Olson from Town Hall, thanks for joining us today.
1: Thank you.
0: All right, let's talk about Medicare. If you are on Medicare, or if you're helping a family member, a parent perhaps, deal with Medicare, you know it's confusing. They send you all these mailers, you get all these robocalls, and all of them are full of half-truths. You don't know what to believe, and you don't know the answer to a critical question. Am I on the right plan? Did we make the right choice? I just had this dealing with my parents. They're Medicare age now, and we wanted an answer to that question. So we called up our new friends at Chapter. They are consultants. They don't work for the insurance companies. They work for you, and they help you answer that question. Are we on the right plan? You call them up by dialing #250. They get a little information. In just a few minutes, they can answer this question for you. My dad, he was on the right plan, but he needed a new doctor. They found him one. My mom, they figured out how she could save $600 a year. Chapter advocated for my parents. They could advocate for you. They could advocate for your family as well. My advice is don't gamble with this Medicare decision-making. Call up Chapter. It's a free call, no pressure. Talk to a live human being. This is what you need to get it right. It's called Chapter. Dial #250, say Medicare plan. It's something that you will not regret. More to come on the Scott Jennings Show right after this.
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3: Hello, I'm David Jeremiah. 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
0: Welcome back to the show here on Salem. Thanks for joining us today. We're going to be tracking Senate races all year long because we got some doozies going on out there. Following this Graham Plattner situation in Maine, he hasn't dropped out yet. We were just discussing the race in Nebraska, an important race there. The incumbent is Pete Ricketts, and maybe one of the most fascinating races is this one going on in Michigan. There's a Democratic primary going on. It's an open seat, and on the Democratic side, there are now two candidates left. One is called Haley Stevens. The other is named Abdul El Sayed, and he is one of these radical DSA, Democrats, Socialists of America, aligned candidates. And I got to tell you, based on my review of it, he has all the energy. It's a close race according to the polling, but he's got a lot of energy behind him. He pals around with some of the worst in progressive politics, people like Hassan Piker and Rashida Tlaib. He's endorsed by AOC and Bernie Sanders. That's who Abdul Al-Sayed is. He runs on things that you would expect. He has called for the abolition of ICE, among other things. He has staff that you would expect. In fact, one of his former staffers was arrested for being part of the University of Michigan Palestine encampment, which intimidated

0: And one of the first harbingers of that was this idea that we have to defund the police. Now, Abdul El-Sayed deleted a bunch of tweets, got rid of the evidence about defund the police, but CNN's Andy Kaczynski, the K-File man, went in, did the investigation, and found the truth that, in fact, Abdul El-Sayed did call for defund the police. Now, Abdul El-Sayed has insisted that he's never, ever done this. I never did that, he says. Never. Thinking, hey, I've deleted the evidence, they won't know. But K-File figured it out. Let's listen to a little bit of it from last night on CNN, Cut 12.
1: Well, Aaron, what we found that in 2020, El-Sayed didn't just tweet about defunding the police. He defended the idea in multiple interviews, including one where he plainly said, we do need to defund the police.
0: There you have it. Little investigative journalism finds that a Democrat named Abdul El-Sayed is lying to the people of Michigan. Now, why is he lying? You'd think, well, it's probably popular in a Democrat primary. Yes, sure it is. But it would be very unpopular in a general election in Michigan. And I assume Abdul El-Sayed and his people think they are going to win, and they're sort of shifting into general election mode already and trying to get rid of some of his more controversial opinions. Let's listen a little bit more from the K-File, Cut 13.
1: And in one interview, he said directly that police should be defunded and less money should be spent on police. Listen to this.
2: I believe that we do need to defund the police insofar as defunding the police is disinvesting in the means of incarcerating someone or killing them on the streets. What if we were to invest in social services? What if we were to invest in public schools? What if we were to invest in public libraries? What would the world look like there? And I think that has to be the way we go. And that means both investing more in these services, and it also means investing less in police.
0: So that was Abdul El-Sayed, as uncovered by CNN's K-File back in 2020, quite clearly saying, defund and disinvest in the police and invest in all this other socialist utopia. Now he says, I never said that. But some investigative journalism here proves him to be a liar. I think you need to understand the bottom line here. Democrats do and will defund the police. Democrats are now openly calling for the abolition of the police and the abolition of prisons. That's what a lot of these socialist candidates are saying in their primaries. These people, these nuts who won in New York, that's what they were running on. This is the direction of the left. No police, no prisons. We will coddle and rationalize and take care of the violent criminals. We will blame their victims. We will look the other way on their victims. That is the direction of the Democratic Party, and it's now been uncovered up in Michigan. More to come after this. We'll talk about the Charlie Kirk hearing, the murder hearing going on out in Utah. Stay with us.
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4: News this hour at Town Hall. I'm Bob Agnew in Washington. The president says new defense deals announced at the NATO summit are bringing jobs back to the United States.
5: At the NATO summit in Turkey, President Trump is highlighting billions of dollars in new defense investments with American companies.
6: And just today at the summit, we announced the $3 billion of new defense investments with U.S. companies. All of these agreements directly benefit the U.S. defense industry base. And what it really does it means jobs. And
5: the agreements are expected to boost U.S. defense manufacturing and support American workers. Willie Nelson, Washington.
4: The status of a New York City high-rise remains in question today following yesterday's fears of a partial collapse. Here's Julie Walker.
7: A 37-story building under construction in Manhattan is said to be stable after support columns buckled Tuesday, prompting fears of a partial collapse, forcing evacuations around 42nd Street on the east side. Buildings Commissioner Ahmed Tegani.
8: I can say right now that the building is stable. It has not moved since we started monitoring it.
7: The old Pfizer headquarters is being converted to a residential tower with an addition added on when workers saw columns on 21 buckling.
8: We feel confident in the emergency plan that we have now to make it stable.
7: Julie Walker, New York.
4: Emergency teams are racing against time in Venezuela, where those two powerful earthquakes recently left widespread devastation and many people dead. Rescue operations hampered by damaged infrastructure, heavy traffic, and continuing aftershocks, making access to some of the affected areas most in need very difficult to reach. Meanwhile, SRN News, Town Hall News, and our parent company, Salem Media, are partnering with Christian nonprofit relief organization Food for the Poor to rush meals, medical kits, and other essentials to the quake victims. Listeners wanting to help can find a link at the website at srnnews.com. 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
4: Democrats are scrambling to come up with a new candidate in Maine after calls grew louder and louder for Maine Senate candidate Graham Plattner to step down amid new allegations of sexual assault. More details from correspondent Laura Winters.
11: New York City Mayor Democrat Zoran Mamdani joining other prominent leaders in the party in calling for Graham Plattner to withdraw from the Senate race in light of the new allegations of sexual assault that Plattner denies. The New York City mayor responding to a reporter question at a news conference.
12: The focus of today should be to respond to the gravity of what so many of us have read, and I think that the only appropriate response is for the campaign to come to an end.
11: Laura Winters reporting.
4: Funeral processions for Iran's late supreme leader Ayatollah Ali Khamenei began today in the Iraqi city of Najaf with thousands of mourners present. The Islamic Republic's days-long funeral began on Saturday. You'll find breaking news and analysis at townhall.com. The International Monetary Fund has modestly downgraded its outlook for the world economy this year, citing the energy shock caused by the war with Iran.
13: Fallout from the conflict is being tempered somewhat by booming investment in AI and other tech. The IMF now expects the global economy to expand by a sluggish 3% this year, down from 3.5% last year and from the 3.1% forecast issued back in April. The war pushed up energy prices, squeezing business and consumers. The IMF now expects oil prices to be up nearly 32% this year. Rich Thomason reporting.
4: It has been a mixed bag on Wall Street. Rising tensions with Iran means higher oil prices. That tends to mean lower stock prices. And that's the case right now with the Dow down about 609 points at this hour. The NASDAQ reversing course. It's now off, but by just about 5 points. You'll find more on these stories at townhall.com.
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17: Danny, what's on your mind?
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17: Okay, where?
18: Do you remember the shot heard around the world?
17: Sure, it was the shot that started the Revolutionary War with England.
18: I'm thinking about buying a big firearms store not far from there.
17: Why?
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17: Danny, you've already got the largest inventory of collector's firearms in the world.
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17: Minuteman National Historic Park?
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17: Can I look for some Paul Revere silver while we're there?
18: Of course.

0: The truth is here. From Conroe to Aldine, from Humboldt to Cypress Fairbanks, and all along the North Beltway. Are you seeking intelligent, conservative conversation on FM radio? Larry O'Connor, Mike Gallagher, Alex Marlowe, Scott Jennings, Hugh Hewitt, Larry Elder, Jay Sekulow, and Kevin McCullough are right here. Conversations that will keep you and your friends, well, talking. 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For free speech, Western civilization, and delivering common sense for the American people. Ladies and gentlemen, here's Scott Jennings.
1: All right, welcome back on Wednesday, July the 8th. Quick check of the headlines. Do you remember this name, Hannah Dugan? She was the Milwaukee judge arrested for hiding an illegal alien criminal in her courtroom from ICE. She's going to have to pay, they say, a $5,000 fine. She was convicted of that. But she will face no prison or probation time. So that's the turn of events up in Milwaukee. Someone trying to hide illegal aliens in a court of law from the authorities is going to get off a little easy there. Over in Turkey, President Trump says as far as he is concerned, the peace process with Iran is over. Military strikes have resumed. The U.S. hit 80 targets last night. Trump says we'll hit more tonight. So... on that news, of course, the oil market has now seen some volatility. Oil prices up about 6% today. And the pretrial hearing of Tyler Robinson, the man accused of murdering Charlie Kirk, has continued today in Utah. We're keeping our audience up to date on all that's happening there. And here to discuss that and all the developments in this quest for justice is spokesperson for Turning Point USA and our good friend Andrew Colvett. Andrew, thanks for joining us here on the Scott Jennings Show. First of all, I know this hearing has been difficult for you and difficult for Erica. It's been difficult for all of us who, you know, keep having to relive that horrific day, but especially for you. So I'm just going to start here. How are you doing? How is Erica doing? And how are the folks at Turning Point doing as you all go through this hearing this week?
2: Yeah, thanks for having me, Scott. And as you can imagine, it's been a kind of a mixed emotion style week. You know, we're being forced to relive this tragedy and kind of remember all the little details and confront those things. But at the same time, I've been really encouraged because as more and more evidence comes out, you're starting to see the tide turn on some of these conspiracists online and this little cottage industry that they've created, and honestly a cult following for this stuff. And so, you know, we wish justice in this country moved at the speed of social media. It simply does not. And so it created a vacuum where a lot of bad actors were able to come in and fill that space with speculation, with accusations against Erica, attacks against her character, attacks against Turning Point, attacks against anybody, really, that was speak up for the facts and the evidence of this case, which are thankfully pretty straightforward. Doesn't mean we don't still have questions. It doesn't mean that Tyler Robinson isn't presumed innocent until proven guilty in a court of law. But I'm grateful that it seems like more and more voices and truth tellers are rising up, Scott, and being courageous, and they're not being afraid to speak into that space. Because, you know, if you do, you get instant pushback from all these people online that have bought into these conspiracies. I mean, they are invested deeply in them. And so once you poke your head up, they start coming for you. And it's not a fun process, but I'm seeing more and more and more people rise up and confront that. And so I'm really encouraged. But, you know, every day we've got the preliminary hearings about to start here again for the afternoon. And that's going to be challenging. But I'm grateful every day that more evidence is filling that void.
1: Well, I am as well, and I don't really want to beat around the bush here, Andrew. Candace Owens is the principal conspiracy theorist on the Internet, who is pushing all sorts of nonsense about Charlie and about what happened to Charlie. She has attacked you. She has attacked Turning Point USA. She attacks anybody who points out all of the contradictions and lies in her accusations. She has gone crazy, frankly, on all of this. But I think you made the correct point. What we're seeing in the courtroom this week is irrefutable evidence and facts that Tyler Robinson killed Charlie Kirk. And the judge this week, I guess, has to decide whether this is going to go on to a murder trial. I noted, Andrew, that a bunch of Charlie's friends are in the courtroom, including Donald Trump Jr. has been out there, and he went on Fox News last night and said, look, I wanted to see the facts for myself, and I looked at the evidence, and it's clear to me that Tyler Robinson did this. Brandon Tatum is out there. Other friends of the Kirk family are out there. Talk to me about two issues. One, the actual evidence that we've seen in court that puts all the conspiracy theories to rest. And two, what has it meant for you and for the Kirk family to have all this support in the courtroom there in Utah?
2: Yeah, and Don Jr. actually was on Fox this morning, actually. So he was in the courtroom the previous 2 days, him and Bettina. It meant the world, I know, to Erica and to Rob and Kathy, Charlie's parents, and to the whole Turning Point family. People don't realize how busy Don Jr. is. The guy is literally, he never stops. And so for him to make space in his busy schedule and prioritize this, it was just meant the world to all of us. And to then have them speak up and present the evidence truthfully and faithfully has been remarkable. And you asked about some of that evidence. Well, the evidence, I think the bombshell from yesterday was that they have, you know, Tyler Robinson on campus four times, twice before, once during, and once after the act. And they traced him throughout campus. You can see that he's got some sort of object down his leg, which we presume to be the gun, or the gun in one piece or two pieces. You see him running off with a timestamp exactly when Charlie was shot, which was 12:23, I believe, in 28 seconds. And instantly, right after that timestamp, you see him run off the roof, jump down with something in his hand. And then you see him come back, and he admitted in text messages that they recovered to Lance Twiggs that he was trying to get back on campus to retrieve the firearm. Then you have the DNA. And a lot of people online are saying, oh, there was more Twiggs DNA than Robinson DNA. That's false. The state cross-examined that FBI DNA analyst, I think her name is Baker, and she clarified and said, no, it's, you know, the majority of that DNA is from Robinson. So then that falls apart. You've got the medical examiner, Scott, that says he died from a gunshot wound to the neck of a .30 caliber round. Okay, well then there goes the exploding mic theory. So one by one by one, this house of cards that has been built up on the internet is falling apart, and it is an overwhelming amount of evidence. It's. I heard one analyst on Fox say that they called it a Mount Everest of evidence. So if you're a career prosecutor, which I was joking on the show, our own show, I've got all these people coming out of the woodwork I didn't even know, or they're finding my number and they just want to reach out and they're like, hey, you know, we have nothing to do with this case, but I would have, you know, been overjoyed to have cases with this much evidence. I mean, it really is an overwhelming amount of evidence. Now, I just want to say one caveat. It doesn't mean I don't have questions still, Scott. I want to know how much did Lance Twiggs know and when, if they're granting him limited immunity for him doing this recording that's going to hopefully be shown in the pretrial today. But listen, if it comes out that he knew more or was more of a, I would say, co-conspirator in this, then I want to know that too, and I hope he pays for his crimes. I want to know who knew about this in advance. I want to know about the Discord chats. I have lots of questions, but what we're dealing with right now is, did Tyler Robinson pull the trigger? Did he do this? Did he murder my friend? And that's what we're dealing with right now. So we can keep pushing on those questions, and that's fair. But when it comes to this, there is an overwhelming amount of evidence. Don Jr. said as much himself, and I certainly agree with that conclusion.
1: Andrew Colvett is our guest discussing the pretrial hearing going on out in Utah on the Charlie Kirk murder trial. Andrew, so we got about a minute to go here. What happens next? We're waiting for a ruling from the judge that this will actually go to a full trial. I assume it's our expectation that that's going to be granted relatively soon, correct?
2: Yeah. I mean, listen, I don't see that there's any way this doesn't, you know, reach the threshold of probable cause, which is what the preliminary hearing is designed to do. So once the judge makes that determination, I think that's actually a really interesting question, Scott. Will this go to a full trial? Are we going to see an attempt at a plea deal, which I actually sort of hope doesn't happen, because I want to see this person, you know, be held fully accountable. You know, but this is why when they're trying to block the admission of a letter from one of our board members describing the Christian nature of Charlie's work and his conservative work, that's an enhancement that makes the death penalty something that can be sought by the state there. So they're trying to remove that enhancement. And I believe that's part of the defense's calculation here of whether they're going to pursue a plea deal or not. So I think there's a lot that could still happen here, but this thing has reached probable cause threshold long ago. So I have no doubt that this is going to go to trial at the very least if they don't plead out.
1: Andrew Colvett, you're carrying a lot of burden on your shoulders, my friend, and we're tracking this court case, and we're tracking how Turning Point is doing. We're tracking all of these people who have just been despicable in their behavior against you and against Erica and against all of Charlie's real friends and family, and we thank you for what you're doing to keep Turning Point USA going and to keep Charlie's memory alive. I know you know this, but I talk about Charlie. I make a lot of public speeches, and rarely do I make one when I don't talk about the example that Charlie set for us and how we conduct ourselves and how we debate the issues and how he instructed us on the values that we all need to carry forward as conservatives. You're keeping that memory and that work alive, and we thank you. Andrew, I know you've got a lot going on this week, and it's a heavy burden, but we're very grateful for your time today. Thanks for joining us.
2: Thank you, Scott. God bless you.
1: God bless you. Andrew Colvett is the spokesperson for Turning Point USA, a close friend of Charlie Kirk. He's out in Utah following this pretrial hearing for Tyler Robinson, who is alleged to have murdered Charlie Kirk. And the bottom line is the evidence is overwhelming. The evidence is overwhelming. The conspiracies are wrong, and the evidence is overwhelming about Tyler Robinson. More to come after this. It's Scott Jennings on Salem. Stay with us.
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9: 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News, comment, and the stories and facts the mainstream media refuses to discuss. 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
1: You know, even though July 4th, America 250 has now come and gone, I'm not done with this yet. I want to keep talking about it because there's so many things going on to celebrate America 250 in our country that are worth talking about and worth remembering. And joining us now to discuss part of that is the America First Policy Institute Chair of Education Opportunity, Erica Donalds. Erica, welcome back to the Scott Jennings Show. What you're working on is civic education. And boy, oh boy, has this been a week, if you have a social media account, has this been a week for you to look up and say, boy, we don't have enough civic education in this country. But you're working on that, and I want you to talk to us about America First and this coalition that you put together in conjunction with the America 250 celebration about making civic education a bigger part of our curriculum in schools.
12: Yeah, this is also an opportunity as we celebrate America 250 all year long to recognize that we are in a civics education crisis in this country. And that has resulted in just 58% of Americans saying they're proud to be an American citizen. That's down from 87% 25 years ago. And I believe, and our coalition believes, that that's because of a lack of civic education. And you do not know the rights that you have. As an American, you don't know what our founding fathers believed and why they formulated this republic the way that it is. You're not going to be able to defend those rights, and you're not going to be proud of what we built here in the greatest country that man has ever known. That's why it's so important that we use this opportunity to reinvigorate civics in our education system, both K-12 and higher ed. We've seen it happen in the States. We're using this opportunity to do that.
1: Now, you're co-chairing, Erica, a group called the America 250 Civics Education Coalition. So you've got the U.S. Department of Education, Hillsdale College, Turning Point USA, and more than 40 other organizations. And the motto of this coalition is Know America and Love America. I couldn't agree with you more. I just don't think we teach kids about America in our schools anymore. And to the extent they are being taught about America, I think they're being taught to hate it or to feel negatively about it. So talk to us about this coalition and what you're doing to reverse the tide.
12: Yeah, absolutely right. And many of these organizations are putting out some of their own materials, experiences. We have PragerU, for example, that has their freedom truck, their bus tour going around the country and teaching students, getting them excited. As the Department of Education, we did our History Rocks events when schools were open, a great quiz show at high schools across the country. They were so much fun getting kids excited. But you're absolutely right that if you do not know the history of America, you will not love it. Going a step further, states like Florida have instituted higher standards for civic education, requiring them for graduation, civics exams, as well as courses, providing additional professional development for our teachers and bonuses for teachers that get trained in civics education here in Florida. We want to see other states follow suit and take it to the next level because it's a national crisis.
1: Now, as part of this coalition, this was interesting to me. You're doing work in all 50 states, and you've had a civics competition, and that yielded 20,000 participants, and that will culminate in something called the Presidential 1776 Award, and that'll come out next week, and there is $250,000 in scholarships for the winners. Talk to us about this civics competition. What kind of things were the students turning in?
12: Yes, this was just another one example of trying to get students more involved. In fact, it did culminate last week was the showcase of the winners on CBS. I was there with the secretary. Our winners did get to go to the Oval Office and meet the president. Our ultimate winner was a homeschool student. But it was incredible what these students were able to do, naming the rights that are in our Bill of Rights, and being able to recite the Constitution and each of the amendments and what they meant. And they were quick fire. Mario Lopez hosted the finale. And yes, we gave away $250,000 in scholarships for these students. And we're going to continue that and those types of competitions, you know, just like the presidential fitness test, getting students excited again about health and fitness. We need to make this a focus of our education system. It can no longer be an afterthought or something that students are only learning a couple of days a week. It has to be a core part of our curriculum.
1: That voice you're hearing on the show today, Erica Donald. She is the America First Policy Institute Chair of Education Opportunity. And Erica, I know you're not here to talk politics, but just so everybody knows, you're also the future First Lady of Florida. Tell Byron we said hello. We're pulling for him down in Florida. We got to keep Florida, Florida, and I know you two are committed to that. So thanks for your public service on that front as well.
12: Thank you so much. We appreciate you. We appreciate your support. And trust me, Florida will remain the free state of Florida.
1: All right. Well, I know that's music to everyone's ears around the country who love Florida and love you and Byron. We got to take a break. We're going to get back into the Iran situation when we come back with Rebecca Heinrichs right after this.
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22: With SRN News, I'm Bob Agnew in Washington. President Trump threatened to unleash more military strikes against Iran after saying that the Iranian attacks signaled an end to the ceasefire. Later today, he also said that the most recent exchange of fire with the Islamic Republic did not herald a return to full-scale war. The president is known for sending mixed messages about his next steps. The president has announced the U.S. will license its Patriot air defense systems to be made overseas for Ukraine. That decision comes as a significant boost for Ukraine, which has been in a prolonged conflict with Russia. Oil prices on the rise, partly because of those renewed tensions between the U.S. and Iran. Stock markets dropping worldwide as a result. The S&P 500 fell by 0.3% of its value right out of the gate this morning, and the numbers right now are the Dow down about 568 points, the S&P off by 30. This is SRN News.
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2: Foundations of Freedom, a look at America's founding principles and the leaders who shaped our nation.
15: When Abraham Lincoln was elected president in 1860, America stood on the edge of collapse. Over the next 4 years, the Civil War claimed more than 700,000 lives and tested whether our republic could endure. As the war drew to a close, Lincoln looked beyond victory. He looked toward healing. In his second inaugural address, he challenged the nation. Let us strive on to bind up the nation's wounds, to achieve and cherish a just and lasting peace. Lincoln understood that preserving the greatest experiment in self-government required more than winning a war. It required the character to restore what had been broken. More than 160 years later, America still faces division. The question is not whether we'll disagree. The question is whether we still have the wisdom and the character to heal together.
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26: 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I'm telling you, Salem has really done a fantastic job. I just want to thank you. You have courage. You have really courage, because I know it's not easy. 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
0: 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You've heard the narratives. Now get the truth. It's the Scott Jennings Show.
1: Tracking the latest on Iran, the breaking news today is that President Trump appears to have lost faith in the Memorandum of Understanding and corresponding peace process. We have the resumption of military activities. The United States hit Iran last night. Appears they will hit Iran again tonight. The president made a number of public statements at the NATO summit in Turkey this morning before he departed there. Let's hear one of those. Here is President Trump talking about the status of deal-making with Iran in Cut 15.
27: What changed, and do you think...
26: I got to know him. So,
27: well,
26: I've said that about a lot. Now, when you say rational, I think they're much more rational than level one, level two. Level one is gone, level two is gone. This is level three. I think they are more rational, but based on their actions over the last week or two, they're not doing a service to the people. And I think more than anything else is I got to know them. And I'm not sure I want to make a deal with them. We can play games, but I'm not sure I want to make a deal. Let's just finish the job.
1: Joining us here on the Scott Jennings Show, our official national security and foreign policy correspondent, Rebecca Heinrichs, is here. Rebecca, you've been watching the president and listening to his words this morning. What do you make of this? Is the peace process, this memorandum of understanding, has it all just fallen apart today? And what do you foresee over the next few days?
28: Well, it's interesting, Scott. The president actually did two things. One, we got rid of the waiver that we had implemented from the Treasury Department on Russian oil. So we got rid of that. So it's back to being illegal to buy Russian oil. The only country that was interested in buying Iranian oil was China. And so now they're not allowed to do that. And then, of course, we are actually pretty incredible strikes, military strikes against Iranian targets in response to the Iranians hitting tankers again, trying to go through the strait. To President Trump's credit, he always said that we're going to keep U.S. naval forces in the region. And if the Iranians did not perform, the United States would stay there and we would retaliate. So, you know, I was always very pessimistic that this MOU would last because the Iranians did not demonstrate they were willing to play ball. So good for President Trump for making good on these threats. And it doesn't seem like, you know, like he's in the mood to continue negotiations. So we'll see where this comes in the next couple of days.
1: Yeah, you know, I talked to the president the morning that he signed the MOU. That Sunday, it was the day of the UFC fight at the White House. And we chatted on the phone for a few minutes. And, you know, he said this publicly as well, that he was willing to give these negotiations a chance. But you could tell he always knew that there was a significant chance that he was going to have to go back to the military option. It feels like, based on his statements today, that he'd run out of patience, that he's totally exasperated, and that, you know, we're back in a place where, frankly, the United States is just going to have to monitor and hit Iran when necessary. Is it your belief that this is just how it's going to be? You know, we're going to have, you know, sort of some sort of monitoring situation, and if they need to be attacked, they're going to be attacked. Is that the foreseeable future here, you think?
28: Well, I do think it's the foreseeable future, and I'm actually optimistic about what can be done. Because the United States was so successful in degrading the Iranian economy and the Iranian military, the Iranians really can't reconstitute their forces. And every time the United States responds to the Iranians shooting at tankers in the strait, we further degrade the Iranians' ability to coerce over the strait. And so we're making progress. And as long as ships keep going through this Oman corridor, which is essentially the United States guarding and shepherding ships through this strait, you're still going to see oil flow through the Strait of Hormuz. And then the United States is working with our Gulf partners to come up with workarounds around the strait so oil can still come out of the Gulf without relying so much on this particular choke point. So that's one strategy. If the president decides to go again to a more robust military operation against targets on mainland Iran, he can still do that too. He probably is going to wait to do that until after the election if he does decide to go that route. In the meantime, it's essentially a muscular Project Freedom, which is to essentially make sure that ships can still safely pass through the strait without going along the Iranian preferred corridor, which is really dangerous. That's where the IRGC is.
1: The president was asked today, Rebecca, if this was going to be a prolonged military intervention. He seemed to think it was going to be over rather quickly. In fact, let's listen to the president here in Cut 17.
26: They hit, we hit 10 times harder. You know, we hit much harder than they do. We have a lot better equipment than they do. We may even, somebody asked before, do you think you'll hit them tonight? I said, we might. Yeah, we might. But when they hit, we hit. You know, that's what they're, we use their language. We speak their language. No, I don't think so. I think anything that happens is going to be over very quickly.
1: So I guess the question the average American would have is, are we going to see a resumption of sort of the prolonged military campaign like we saw at the beginning of all this, or is it just going to be a series of sort of one-off attacks in response to whatever Iran does? The president seems to be indicating it's going to be a series of short bursts of military activity. You think that's true?
28: Yeah, clearly the president does not want to have a long, drawn-out military conflict. At the same time, he's not willing to surrender U.S. core interests in the Strait of Hormuz. We cannot let the Iranians coerce the strait or toll the strait, which is what the Iranians still really want. And now the Chinese are backing the Iranian claim to be able to toll ships to the strait. We know that if we normalize that or permit that to happen, the Chinese are going to do the same thing in the South China Sea. So we cannot let that happen under any circumstances. And so, you know, I think President Trump is right. He's just going to kind of hit the gas when he needs to, tap the brakes when he needs to, and try to get us to an outcome where we are maximizing what the United States needs in terms of oil flow through the strait and ensuring that it's international and free waters. Whether or not the president resumes kind of more robust military operations, it probably is determined by, you know, how the Iranians behave. Last point here, we just saw the supreme leader's funeral. It's still actually going on inside Iran. And you saw all kinds of placards in the crowds and some eulogies calling for the assassination of President Trump and other Americans here. And clearly that's going to be an irritant for President Trump. And the Iranians are not demonstrating that they want to offer, have a deal in good faith. They are still extremely hostile to the United States.
1: I'm glad you brought that up, this idea they need to assassinate President Trump, which, by the way, to recall, they tried to assassinate him once before. They're still wanting to do that. President Trump's obviously aware of it. Let's listen to how he responded to that this morning. Cut 16.
26: No, I'm number one on the kill list for Iran. They're lovely people. I'm number one. So I don't know. I can't tell you that. But I don't really care because I'm doing my job and I'm doing it, I hope, better than anybody's ever done it, because we have a country that's hot and really, really successful. But I mention it only because it's on the list. I mean, it came out. There was another list came out yesterday, and I'm number one on. I like being number one on TikTok better, but I'm number one on the list for killing.
1: Rebecca, let me ask you a question. I have no doubt that he is public enemy number one for the IRGC. Do you believe they have agents in the United States or affiliates in the United States who are currently plotting to attack the president? What is the likelihood that Iran has people in our country right now who might be instructed to try to do something to our president?
28: I think that it's a credible threat. The FBI has arrested Iranian operatives that were trying to assassinate Iranian dissidents in the United States. So these are credible threats. These are not bluffs. At the same time, we have an extremely good FBI, obviously a Secret Service, are taking care of the president. But these are credible threats, which is why we have to be vigilant in protecting the president and his whereabouts and making sure that you don't see people, we know this is a president who has survived multiple assassination attempts. And so it's not a stretch of the imagination to try to think of the Iranians having agents inside the country. But again, I mean, this is a reminder, though, that this is not a regime that wants to just make deals with the United States, wants prosperity for the Iranian people. Even if we are on tier three of Iranian leadership, the people who are in power are still committed to the Islamic revolution. And so until there's a different mindset in there, we're not going to have individuals that are making rational choices that make sense for the Iranian people and for the United States.
1: Rebecca Heinrichs from the Hudson Institute is our guest. She's our special foreign policy, national security expert here at the Scott Jennings Show. Iran aside, Rebecca, the president wrapping up the NATO summit today. Do you regard this as a good summit for the president, as a good summit for the strength of NATO?
28: I do. So this is day two. Day two has been a home run. I think day one, we kind of started off with some, it was pretty bumpy there with the president talking about his interest in Greenland, obviously a territory of the sovereign nation of Denmark, a NATO ally. And really being disappointed that NATO allies were not doing more to help the United States in Operation Epic Fury. But today he was really focused on all of the progress that has been made. And he took credit rightfully for a lot of this progress, including $1.2 trillion of defense investments from NATO over the last decade, 20% increase in their defense spending just in the last year. And these billions of dollars of contracts that Europeans are making with American defense contractors, businesses, that they can buy American weapons or the best in the world. And that means American jobs and building our own defense industrial base, which we need because it atrophied for decades, really since the Cold War. So this is good for NATO. President Trump said, look, we've got lots of solidarity. So I think today was great. We need strong allies now as the United States becomes increasingly dangerous for us, for Americans.
1: And he told Zelensky, speaking of American weapons, he told Ukrainian President Zelensky that he was going to give a waiver to the American companies that build Patriot missiles, that they can build them for the Ukrainians directly. I guess that's Lockheed Martin and RTX. You know it probably is Raytheon. Was that a full commitment from the president to do that, or how did you take that? Because that would be a significant development if American missile makers were going to make Patriot missiles for the Ukrainians in their fight against the Russians here.
28: Yeah, that looked like a commitment on the part of President Trump to me. That is something that the Ukrainians have desperately needed. I was just in Ukraine last month in May, spent a week there. And, you know, the Ukrainians had several points that they wanted me to take away from that that time there. One of them is they don't really need much from the United States anymore because they are doing so well in defending their own country. They've got a whole drone ecosystem where they're using drones to fight the Russians. They're getting a lot of weapons from the Europeans that the Europeans are purchasing from American companies. And so all of that's going really well. What they need from the United States, he said, was just Patriot interceptors, because the United States' Patriot system is the only thing that can intercept the Russian missiles. But if the United States cannot produce enough missiles for all of our needs, you know, what else can they do? And then this is where President Trump comes in and says, I got another idea. How about we authorize you to build them yourself so that you have your own sovereign independent capability? That's a huge win for the Ukrainians, so that their Ukrainians can go to work, send their kids to school, and not be concerned about Russian missiles that are hitting civilian infrastructure.
1: If I get elected president, Rebecca Heinrichs, your national security advisor, and if I don't get elected president, you're still national security advisor to the Scott Jennings Show. Thanks for your time today.
28: Thanks, Scott. Appreciate it.
1: Yeah, appreciate you coming by. 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It's Scott Jennings on Salem. Stay with us.
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1: 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Common sense for the American people. Scott Jennings here on Salem, wrapping up the show today. Speaking of aches and pains, you know who needs Relief Factor? Caitlin Clark. Caitlin Clark, the star of the WNBA. I assume if you follow sports or this at all, you have seen Caitlin Clark get absolutely pummeled in these WNBA games. She gets treated terribly. She's poked, punched, choked.

0: signed by several friends of the show, including the chairman of the Republican Study Committee, August Pfluger. I see Zach Nunn on here, Tim Burchett. We've got John Rose, Aaron Houchin, friend of the show. A lot of members of Congress on here. And they have sent a letter to Kathy Engelbert, who is the commissioner of the WNBA, laying out their concerns about how Caitlin Clark is being treated. They say, as commissioner, you have an obligation to ensure that every player competes in a safe and professional environment, both on and off the court, free from violence, discrimination, or retaliation. It is imperative that the WNBA take meaningful action to address these issues. They ask the following questions be answered by July 24th. What is your review mechanism for physical hostility and violence on the court, which there have been numerous instances of physical hostility and violence against Caitlin Clark? How will you hold players accountable for overly aggressive actions on the court against Caitlin Clark? What steps are you taking to protect WNBA players from online harassment and off-the-court threats? So I think this is a good thing. Members of Congress are paying attention to this situation. By the way, it's a good thing that Caitlin Clark has come along and invigorated and enhanced interest in women's sports, in women's basketball. I love basketball. Caitlin Clark's a great player. And because of her, you have young girls all over the country who are aspiring to play basketball. I want to be like Caitlin Clark. This is unequivocally a good thing for sports and for women's sports, and for the WNBA to allow her to be pummeled, choked, poked, punched, kicked, you name it. For them to allow this to happen throws a wet blanket on all of that interest that these young girls coming along might have. So good for these members of Congress. Thanks for Chairman Pfluger for sending over this letter. We'll keep on top of this story. And we'll wrap up the show today. It's Common Sense for the American People. We're so grateful for you listening. We'll see you tomorrow. Scott Jennings signing off. See you then.
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0: You know, one thing that seems to be in short supply these days is perspective. We talk a lot about America's problems, but we don't spend nearly enough time talking about the people whose courage and leadership made this country possible in the first place. I'm Scott Jennings, and that's one reason that I'm looking forward to Young Washington coming to theaters this Independence Day. 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
2: News this hour at Town Hall. I'm Bob Agnew in Washington. President Trump threatening to unleash more military strikes against Iran after saying that Iranian attacks signaled the end of the ceasefire.
3: Iran, they've misbehaved 47 years. They've killed our soldiers, they've killed our people, and they've killed a lot of people all over the Middle East and elsewhere. And the roadside bomb was their preferred, the preferred weapon was by Soleimani, the roadside bomb, where it would explode under a truck. We actually built trucks with floors, steel this thick, and then all they did was they made bigger bombs.
2: Speaking to reporters today in Turkey, the president did say the most recent exchange of fire with Iran does not necessarily herald a return to full-scale war. And the president says he's nearing a deal with Ukraine's president to increase economic ties and hopefully see that country bring an end to the war with Russia.
3: That's all I've done. My whole life I made deals. That's, I guess, becoming president was making a deal, right? It was like a lot of little individual things. In the end, it's making a deal. And that's what I do. And I do it well, and I know when people want to make a deal. I think he wants to make a deal. And I do feel that President Zelensky would like to get back to rebuilding his country as opposed to, you know, having all of this death and destruction.
2: And the president announced the U.S. will license its Patriot air defense systems to be made overseas for Ukraine. That comes as a significant boost for that country in its battle with Russia. Concerns in Washington and around the country about the health of one of the nation's top Republican leaders. More from Laura Winters.
4: Senator McConnell has been in the hospital now for more than 3 weeks since June 14th. The exact reason not disclosed by his office. However, McConnell's staff has said he continues to improve. McConnell has also spoken by phone with other senators, including Majority Leader John Thune and Senator John Barrasso. McConnell, who is 84, has had a history of health issues, including triple bypass surgery back in 2003.
2: And more from townhall.com.
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2: A fatal shooting during a Texas ICE operation is drawing a lot of attention.
6: Authorities say a U.S. Immigration and Customs Enforcement officer shot and killed Lorenzo Salgado Araujo in Houston during an operation after he attempted to evade arrest in his vehicle. The Department of Homeland Security said the shooting occurred during a targeted operation against the Mexican national who was in the U.S. without legal permission. The shooting has drawn calls from some local Democratic officials for an independent investigation. This is at least the 8th death from an encounter with federal immigration officials since the start of the Trump administration's intense immigration enforcement campaign. I'm Haya Pinjwani.
2: It's soon going to cost you more to toss a letter in the mailbox. The U.S. Postal Service once again raising the price of their forever stamps and other postal rates. Starting Monday, the stamps increase by 4 pennies, and that will now cost 82 cents each for forever stamps. That's meant to offset rising operational costs as the post office continues to lose money. Breaking news at townhall.com. The president taking aim at Spain while attending the NATO summit in Turkey.
7: Speaking at the NATO summit in Turkey, President Trump is calling for all trade with Spain to be cut off.
3: Spain is a wasted cause. We don't want to do any trade business with Spain anymore, by the way. I'd like you to cut it off. Spain is a terrible partner in NATO. They don't participate. They don't pay. I don't want anything to do with Spain. Cut off all trade with Spain, please.
7: The comments come after critics have called out Spain for failing to carry its weight in NATO. Willie Nelson, Washington.
2: The effort to stabilize an under-construction high-rise in Midtown Manhattan on Tuesday expected to last into the night, and it did, but keeping streets shut down and buildings evacuated, officials still not sure exactly what's going on with the structure. A city official said the team that was sent in late yesterday afternoon had completed their initial assessment, and contractors are now trying to move forward with the installation of temporary shoring to try and stabilize the structure. More on these stories at
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12: In a time of division and distrust, clarity matters more than ever. This is where common sense meets conviction. This is the Hugh Hewitt Show.
13: Morning glory, evening grace, America. I'm Hugh Hewitt on this Wednesday. Boy, what a day full of news. But the biggest news is the fact that we pounded Iran last night. President Trump in Turkey today said there may be more tonight. Talk about this development. I'm joined by Walter Russell Mead. Walter is the author of The Ark of the Covenant. He's the Dean of American Foreign Policy Analysts. You may read him in the Wall Street Journal. He's a Hudson Institute scholar. Walter, welcome back. What do you make of what has happened in the last 24 hours?
14: Well, it's not a huge surprise. You know, the Iranians have never really bought into any of the important ideas in the MOU, that the Strait of Hormuz would stay open, that they wouldn't build a nuclear weapon, that they would give up on supporting Hezbollah in Lebanon, and the United States isn't willing to accept the Iranian veto. So we're in a sticky situation. I think the president may have done the right thing.
13: Now, Walter, the president said maybe we do it tonight, maybe we don't. He's not sure we're going to go back to full-scale war. Do you see anything short of a dysfunctional regime ending, meaning we take out the dual-use power plants, we take out the dual-use bridges, we take out any dual-use infrastructure, and really bring the pain to the regime? Anything short of that going to change their behavior?
14: Yeah, I think President Trump is calculating a lot of different things. I probably what you're saying is true, in that nothing short of that is going to move the regime. But I think that Trump is also hoping that economic pressure will gradually force the regime to realize how much weaker it is than it would like to be. So so the Iranian oil is back under the sanctions, and the U.S. in effect is asserting a right to blockade Iranian oil even while it keeps the strait open for everybody else. That will force at least some people in Iran to think about maybe a compromise. But President Trump is not, I think, looking to escalate to a crisis if he can help it, but he knows that Iranian intransigence will ultimately leave him with very few choices.
13: Now, Walter, when you saw the funeral of Khamenei, I'm sure you saw the same thing I did, and the president remarked on it today. They've got him marked for assassination. They've got our friend Mark Dubowitz from the Foundation for the Defense of Democracies marked for assassination. They got a whole bunch of people. I don't know. You might have been in the parade. Who knows? We didn't see the whole parade. What do you make a regime that allows that is not a regime that you can trust no matter what they sign, is it?
14: I don't think so. I don't think so. And this has been America's problem since 1979. We actually want good relations from Iran, with Iran. We don't really, as a nation, it's not our business to tell Iran what kind of government it has, but we want good relations. Iran does not want good relations with us. That, I think, is the key to the whole problem.
13: Now, yesterday I had on Habib Reddy Gore, and he's been on a lot. He makes a study of Muqtada, the martyrdom theology of Iran. Do you agree with his assessment that their theology and their fanatical attachment to it doesn't really allow them to change their behavior unless they repudiate their theology, which is a difficult thing for a regime that sacrificed millions of people in the Iraq-Iran war and the 47 years since?
14: Yes, it is in their theology, and yes, it's hard to change. I'll note that we saw after the death of Stalin, the Soviet Union de-Stalinized, and other countries have kind of slithered away from things that we thought were eternal. So I don't rule out the possibility that at some point you could see in Iran some people who were still kind of using the old slogans and the old ideas, but were interpreting them differently. But we're not there, and we're not close to there. I'm not saying this is going to, you know, save us from the current crisis, but there are possibilities. I just think too many American presidents have been kind of ensorcelled and believed that the moderates were about to emerge and change everything, when in fact they weren't.
13: Yeah, I'm not a believer. They were booing Araghchi at the funeral, so that kind of tells me where the true believers are. Let me ask you about two distinct issues that I don't know enough about. I know that UAE and Saudi Arabia figured out we need pipelines. We need more pipelines. I don't know how long it takes to build them. I don't know if they're underway. In your omniscient view of the Middle East, and I do think it is omniscient, are there bigger and better pipelines under construction as we speak?
14: They are, well, under construction. Certainly they're moving the pieces to get them going. I would not overestimate how much they would change things, though. You know, if Ukraine can destroy Russian oil refineries at a distance of 2,500 kilometers, then I think Iran could make trouble for pipelines in the desert. So we are, you know, this will help, but it does not fundamentally change the problem that geography really is a sore spot in world politics.
13: Oh, that's very interesting. Do you think that Iran has the capacity to innovate the way Ukraine has innovated? There's a couple of things going on in Ukraine. One, it's an existential. They're going to go away if they don't beat Putin. They'll be absorbed and killed. Number two, they've got a lot of an advantage in terms of their economy to begin with. They might be corrupt, but it certainly is open to making money. I'm not sure that's the case with the IRGC taking 90% of everything. Do you think the Iran can innovate the way Ukraine has?
14: Well, I wouldn't say at the same level, but let's not forget that the Russians have been buying Iranian drones and Iranian design drones. So Iran has definitely moved up the learning curve here. And again, look at North Korea. It's a lot poorer than Iran, but it has focused its energies on its nuclear deterrent, and it's actually been very successful.
13: So now we turn to the American naval posture. We kept the blockade forces there. I don't know if the blockade is back, the sanctions are back, and I do think that the danger to our ships is back. From what you've seen, do the Iranians have the capacity to threaten the fleet in any significant way?
14: It depends on what the fleet is doing. If the fleet wants to do very close operations offshore and in the Gulf, you do get some risk. This is just a fact of life. But further out, you know, the U.S. can blockade Iranian commerce in and out of the strait without at this point coming into real range of what the Iranians can throw against it. So it's a little bit of a standoff. We would have to be willing to accept risk and casualties to go right in there. But on the other hand, we can do a lot from a distance.
13: Walter Russell Meade, commander in the Navy, died this week. His helicopter went down. His body was recovered today, reminding us, of course, that's the 14th casualty of this war. But it also reminded me of the Saronic automated boat that went and got the two Apache pilots and returned them safely to their ship. That Saronic boat has stuck in my mind. What's that appearance tell you about the future of warfare?
14: You know, it says the same thing we're seeing in the Black Sea, where Ukraine doesn't really have a navy to speak of, but between sea drones and aerial drones, they've been able to bottle the Russian Black Sea fleet up in port and even force it out of Sevastopol back farther east. This is, I think, something that China has to be thinking about when it thinks about its chances of a successful invasion of Taiwan. When I was in Ukraine, I talked to a medic who said that he has not treated a bullet wound in 5 months. It's all drones on the front. So the change in war is happening both by land and by sea. Obviously, it's happening by air, and it's happening a lot faster than I think just about any of us have realized.
13: Now, my last question, I mentioned your wonderful book, The Ark of the Covenant, The History of American-Israel Relations. I don't know if Israel wants to get back into the fight or doesn't want to get back into the fight, and I don't know if we want them back in the fight or don't want them back in the fight. What does Walter Russell Meade think about that four-square box?
14: I think probably right now it's best if they stay out of the direct combat with Iran. But on the other hand, having the Israeli pressure on Lebanon and on pushing Lebanon to disarm, getting the agreement with Lebanon, thanks to the Trump administration, to disarm Hezbollah is very important. So I would say the Israelis have their lane and we have our lane, and maybe we should both do our best to drive in our own lanes for a while.
13: Well said, as always, Walter Russell Meade from the Hudson Institute, author most recently of The Ark of the Covenant. Thank you for joining me on the resumption of combat with Iran. No better person to talk to than Walter Russell Meade. Follow him on X at W.R. Meade. Read him in the Wall Street Journal and stay tuned for the Hugh Hewitt Show.
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11: Showing up a couple of days early, Ben, of course, opinion editor at the Daily Wire. He's also a Fox News contributor, the host of the Big Ben podcast, which will drop tomorrow. Ben, you've got to follow Walter Russell Mead, which really isn't fair. Last night I was on Hannity. I had to follow Senator Kennedy, which is also not fair. So I'm not going to make you talk about Iran first. I'm going to talk about Graham Plattner with you first. If Graham Plattner adopts the Hunter Biden model, what does he do?
12: Well, Hugh, first off, I just have to express my appreciation for having the Who walk in music still, even though
11: I know.
12: It's not on the
11: normal. You get it. It's yours. It's yours.
12: thanks, Dwayne. The thing that is sticking out to me about this whole situation, and I realize we've seen the reports, we've seen the people saying, oh, there are people who are going to be managing him dropping out, and he wants to have input on this, and he wants to, et cetera. Why? Why would he drop out? What leverage do they have over him at this point? He is the standing nominee for this position, and he is going to be in a position to have a jump ball game for a U.S. Senate seat in a wave year in a blue state. And in, at least according to the private polling that I am familiar with, he is a single digit down. And that's with an optimistic scenario. In fact, there's some versions of it, if Democrat turnout is higher than normal, where he's still up. Why would he drop out? What isn't the lesson from the last, you know, couple of decades that you don't drop out, that you refuse to bow to the Democratic establishment, that you turn it into they are trying to get rid of me because of the beliefs that I have, they're in conflict with them, you wrap yourself in your progressivism, and, you know, even if you've been rejected by various, you know, people who describe themselves as such, you basically, you know, raise a middle finger to Ro Khanna and Chuck Schumer, and you say, no, I'm staying in this, I'm fighting for Maine. And I think that that's the kind of scenario that people are dramatically underestimating. Maybe he still can get pushed out because, you know, deep down we know he's not somebody who was, you know, necessarily from the, you know, the world that would fight back against us that same way, that the actual outsider world. He's kind of a fake outsider. I think, though, that there is no real leverage against him. And if he stands up and says, I'm not getting out, I'm fighting, if he does the scene from Wolf of Wall Street, he says, I'm not leaving. You know, I'm not leaving. I think the progressives will just come back to him, and they'll have a rationale for how they can support him. They'll say he's being railroaded. They'll come up with some excuses for why. And ultimately, you know, all they care about is victory. And I see this situation as being very different from the way that it's being depicted in the traditional media.
11: You know, a couple of things haven't been brought up yet. Number one, he can use the Brett Kavanaugh card against Susan Collins. He will walk out and say, Susan Collins voted for Brett Kavanaugh, and there was a far worse set of facts. It wasn't a far worse set of facts. It was no facts.
12: Of course
11: he can say it was a worse set of facts. And number two, there's got to be some producer, because Hunter Biden found someone who thought he could do a podcast and make money. Someone's got to be whispering in his eye, if you do a podcast every 3 days between now and November, you have millions of people, and you'll keep part of that audience, and we can find people who will advertise on that. Moreover, you hold life and death over hundreds of candidates across the United States. You can go on a rampage. You know, if Caesar had survived, what would he have done to Brutus and everybody else, right? if he'd gotten around, what would he have done?
12: Well, Hugh, to that point, what does his career look like if he drops out right now?
11: Anonymity, disgrace.
12: We know, history is full of flawed candidates who have been, you know, tugged over the finish line by various cycles. There's always people who win in wave cycles who don't deserve to win or who made mistakes that, you know, where they deserve to fail, and they still pull it off. Susan Collins has been in that position for 30 years. She's a very, you know, effective representative of Maine. She's sent tens of millions of dollars, hundreds of millions of dollars over the years back to the state. The problem is, though, she's quite old. It's hard for her to campaign with the same kind of energy that somebody like Plattner can. And he can basically go on a barnstorming tour. And even if he ends up losing, just to your point, he will have built an audience and a group of people who view him in some way as a martyr. Even if that is completely false, they will view him that way. And that is the basis for whatever his next act is. And I think that people are dramatically underestimating that as a real possibility. Maybe he'll still get pushed out. Maybe this is all, you know, moot and he's a goner. I don't actually believe that's the case. And the reason is I've seen this time and again now. The lesson that a lot of Democrats took away from the Al Franken experience was that he gave up too early and that he should have just stayed and fought and refused to step down, and that if he had done so, he would still be a senator today.
11: Now, the observation, it's not original to me. You might have made it. Guy Benson might have made it. Someone in Virginia made it. Jay Jones did not get out. Now, rape is bad. It's worse than threatening people with murder and wishing murder on their children. It's much worse than that. But Jay Jones gave him the bird, and he won because of the year he was in.
12: Yes, exactly. And that's the thing that I think people are underestimating about this. The cycle is what matters. The nationalization of this race. And the Kavanaugh point, by the way, to that, is something that I think, you know, Plattner had always planned to do, and Democrats had always planned to do with Collins this time, to hammer her for the handful of occasions where she has stuck her neck out for President Trump, understanding that even Trump's endorsement doesn't really help her in Maine. By the way, the reverse of this situation is in Texas, where, you know, somebody like Ken Paxton, an incredibly flawed candidate, is also somebody who can count on the fact that when Trump comes in, when he tells people to back him, it actually benefits him, and that Republicans are very, very invested in beating James Tallarico. This is a situation in Maine where I think that people do not understand the degree to which Plattner actually still has a shot. It's very real. And for him to sort of look at the situation here and say, and again, just to circle back, the only reason the Democrats are saying, lining up and all saying he has to get out right now, the Pod Save Bros, everybody else, the only reason they're saying that is because they look at the polling trajectory and they assume that he's going to keep just going down. And that's something that I think, you know, if you're part of that campaign, you don't necessarily accept that as gospel. You say, hey, this is baked in. Also, it's the summer. Also, we have months to recover from this. Also, you know, we could have a situation where, you know, this is such a wave, again, that it could carry a lot of flawed candidates over the finish line.
11: Ben, I think the last thing CNN told me before one debate in 2016 was, don't bring up a Seinfeld reference. Nobody gets it. I'm about to bring up a Seinfeld reference.
12: Okay.
11: Do you remember the episode about the switcheroo where Jerry wanted to switch dating the roommate? So
12: yes.
11: The question here is, if we go, what does Morris Katz do here? Does he do a switcheroo or does he stick with his man?
12: I do not think the switcheroo is the right way to go here. I realize that's been, the way that people have been predicting this. But, you know, part of this too, Hugh, I just have to say, we're in a different era than we were, you know, even a few years
11: yep.
12: ago when it comes to the attitude that people have towards these types of allegations. And the truth is that for all these Democrats who said, believe all women, they've now kind of gone in the reverse direction. And it is very troublesome to see on a certain level, because now it's like you've gone too far. You're doing the opposite.
11: Okay, stand by. Part two of the switcheroo discussion off air. I'll be back to talk Iran with Ben after the break. I'm Hugh Hewitt.

0: With SRN News, I'm Bob Agnew in Washington. President Trump says that the U.S. and Ukraine are nearing a possible deal on increasing their economic ties. He also says that President Vladimir Zelensky there would really like to bring an end to the war with Russia, and he's hoping to facilitate that. Also at SRNnews.com, the president warning Iran that the U.S. is preparing for even more strikes, if that's what it comes down to. Overnight strikes targeted some civilian infrastructure. The president says the last thing he wants to do is target the country's desalinization plants, but he says it may have to happen. The president made his remarks in Ankara, Turkey, on the sidelines of day two of the NATO summit. The International Monetary Fund has modestly downgraded its outlook for the world economy this year, citing the energy shock caused by the Iran war. Right now on Wall Street, the numbers are the Dow off 570 points, NASDAQ back in positive territory. It's up about 8 points. This is SRN News.
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8: They'll never build a nuclear weapon under our deal. But I don't know if we're going to have a deal. We may just do it without a deal. Because you know what? It's easier. Because these people, they lie and they cheat, and you have an agreement, and they'll go outside. For instance, they agreed, well, we'll never have a nuclear weapon. They agreed. Then they go outside, they have a news conference, or they leak that we never discussed the subject. Now, who would believe we never discussed the subject? Because for me, that's 99.9% of what we're doing. It's denuclearization of Iran, okay? So when you ask, our guys can continue. You know, Steve is great, and Jared, and all the guys. They know him very well. Yeah, actually, they're working on your stuff, too. I wonder which. I picked two beauties. You know what? We settled 8 wars. I got a couple of beauties here. But Steve's great, and Jared's great. You know, they're the right guys. and we'll see what happens. But I will say this, Iran, they've misbehaved for 47 years. They've killed our soldiers, they've killed our people, and they've killed a lot of people all over the Middle East and elsewhere. And the roadside bomb was their preferred, you know, the preferred weapon was by Soleimani, the roadside bomb, where it would explode under a truck. We actually built trucks with floors, steel this thick. And then all they did was they made bigger bombs. And we have young guys around, not walking around because they have no legs, but their legs were blown off, their arms were blown off, their face was blown off, and they live because of modern medicine. You can do anything, but they're living like in hell. Their whole life changed because of Iran. And that was 96% of the people that used that, they were made in Iran. And so we have a score to settle.
9: We have a score to settle. Ben Domenech is on the Hugh Hewitt Show. Ben, I played that because I think the president is internalizing a deep hatred for Iran. And it's going to come out. What do you think?
10: Well, I agree with that, Hugh. And I also think that there's another element of this that we should appreciate, which is that from the beginning, and you and I have discussed this, the president seemed to be almost, in terms of his cabinet and his administration, the most skeptical about this deal working out. He seemed to express the most view of sort of, we know who the Iranians are, we'll see if it works. Maybe it'll work. Maybe I'll be bombing them again in a week. You know, he was saying that kind of thing from the get-go, which is another reason why I felt it was so unfair, you know, not just of the vice president, but of other members of this administration to have this attitude about this MOU that basically said, if you're criticizing the MOU, you're criticizing the president, you're criticizing America First, et cetera, et cetera. I don't think that's true at all. I think the president was actually pretty skeptical from the get-go about this working out because he knows history, because he knows the kind of things that he just said there, because he's paid attention over the years to the way that the Iranians have acted, and because he does not have this naivete, which is built in and was obviously the major, point of criticism that you could level at the Obama administration with their ridiculous JCPOA, that has animated foreign policy and the foreign policy blob in Washington for so long about the way that we could deal with Iran. We can't deal with them. And by the way, one of the lines that he said there about maybe we'll do this without a deal. No deal at this point, I truly believe, would actually be better than the deal that has been drafted. No deal is better than the deal that has been proposed. It really is something that I think we need to wrap our heads around, as a people, which is that there is no situation here where they should benefit from what has gone on, what they intend to do, what they are clearly intentionally still doing. They should not benefit from that in any way. And even if the money isn't coming from American taxpayers, they stand to benefit under this current MOU, which I think you can just throw in the trash at this point. It's done. It's over. The ceasefire is over. And whether the president decides to walk away or whether he decides to step up the bombing, either way, I think that this is a situation where we are moving on from that stage of this conflict.
9: Well, we have talked about it. I don't think there is a deal. I think it was always just a halftime, and they're going to come back out.
10: From day one, you were saying this is a punt.
9: This is a punt. And so we got 1 minute, Ben. Does it go full kinetic again with or without Israel?
10: I think at least in the short term, it does. I feel like this is the kind of situation where we're going to see a lot of things explode very quickly and then maybe it go quiet. And that's something that the president, I think, almost dipped his hand on today. You know, he made a lot of news today, and a lot of it, I think, was him feeling vindicated about his perspective on the world, his perspective on Iran, his perspective, calling them loco. You know, going after Spain rightly, by the way, I say, as someone who wishes Spain was a lot better, his view on NATO, et cetera, I think he feels vindicated about his view of the world.
9: Oh, very well put. And we're going to be playing a lot of that audio in hour two today. Ben Domenech, thanks for coming in a couple of days early. Follow Ben on X at BDomenech. Read everything that he's editing over at the Daily Wire and see him on Fox News. 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
9: Welcome back, America. Sarah C. Bedford is a columnist and a longtime reporter with the Washington Examiner. You can follow her on X at Sarah C. Bedford. Sarah, two prominent Democrats did not get anywhere near Graham Plattner. One of them is AOC, and the other is Rahm Emanuel. The former mayor of Chicago, the former ambassador to Japan, was in Israel today, gave a long speech telling Israel how they had to clean up their act. Then he went on Channel 12 and said, quote, Israel does not have a problem with the Democratic Party. Israel has a problem in America. What do you think about Rahm Emanuel after the meltdown of Graham Plattner taking this third way? Does it work?
18: Well, I think it's really interesting because a lot of Democrats, they're either really far to the left on the issue of Israel, you know, using language like calling Israel genocidal and siding with the Palestinians and really radical on that issue, or they don't want to touch it. If they're establishment Democrats, they're afraid of angering where right now all the energy is in the activist wing of the Democratic Party. So for Rahm Emanuel, who we know has presidential ambitions, to come out and sort of outline this middle ground that addresses the issue while leaving the door closed to anti-Semitism and radical views on this issue is really interesting. And you mentioned that AOC didn't get near Graham Plattner. That's so fascinating to me because she was one of the last people standing defending Joe Biden. She's really worked to align herself with the establishment, and the whole establishment was behind Graham Plattner. But for whatever reason, AOC, she's got great political instincts, to say nothing of her worldview, was smart enough not to get on the Graham Plattner train here.
9: You know, I've talked about AOC with President Trump on this program. I use the word she's got sparkle, and he says, yes, she does. She's got real charisma, but can she do an interview? And, you know, Rahm Emanuel can kill the interviewer without using a blade. Do you think AOC can do the same thing?
18: No, not necessarily. I think she's got a bit of the Kamala Harris word salad problem, where sometimes her thoughts don't quite come out coherent to a normal person. She would probably struggle to connect with swing voters, and not just because of her policies, but because the way she speaks is really wrapped in this like activist academic language where it's just not really all of that. It doesn't resonate with your average swing voter. So I think she'll struggle there. I can't remember the exact forum, but it was recently, within the past year, that she made this big foreign policy debut at an international conference. And she really wasn't able to articulate any clear answers to pretty basic foreign policy questions. So it's not clear that she's totally ready for prime time, but it is clear that she's positioning herself potentially for 2028.
9: So our colleague Byron York at The Examiner wrote this earlier today, switching over to Graham Plattner fully. Of course Graham Plattner is going to wait a few days to do anything. The hair on fire moment is the worst time to make a big decision. See how this plays out after the initial panic. Meanwhile, Plattner can go through the charade of trying to ensure that the next Senate nominee will be true to Maine's progressive values, and then after much thought and reflection, decide that the best nominee to protect Maine's progressive values is, yours truly, Graham Plattner. And what about all the inducements and or threats he will surely receive? And usually such things involve money and jobs, but remember that Plattner lives on 100% VA disability and help from his mother. He'll keep those things no matter what. It seems unlikely that you'll never eat lunch in this town again. Threat works on him. So, Plattner has till 5 p.m. on Monday to decide. Of course, he doesn't have to do anything. Maybe he'll withdraw, but it seems like there's a non-zero chance he'll stay in. I'm using the same language. There's a non-zero chance he'll win, actually, Sarah Bedford. So, does he get out?
18: You know, he has every incentive not to, right? His reputation right now is presumably at a low point. I mean, we don't know what else is in the chamber in terms of opposition research. It could get worse. It could always get worse. But right now is probably the most intense scrutiny and pressure he'll ever be under. There was a lot of Democrats who were celebrating on Twitter last night when the executive director of the state party came out and said, you know, Graham Plattner's calling us, trying to put his thumb on the scale of what the nomination process will look like after he withdraws. And I told him, you have no leverage here. You can't tell us what to do. Graham Plattner actually has all the leverage. He does not have to step down. It is his decision alone. And he only has to withstand, what, 5 more days of pressure? And then he's on the other side of a procedural hurdle that Democrats can't overcome. So the way that he's being treated by the state party and other Democrats, I don't think that reflects the reality of the situation, where Graham Plattner could very well hang on to that nomination and put Democrats in a horrible position of walking away from a key pickup opportunity or having to kind of like eat their words and sheepishly back him once again and return to this like he's a changed man narrative. So it's surprising to me that there's not more appeasement going on with the state party and Graham Plattner.
9: Well, I'm glad you brought that up. I thought that video was the dumbest thing you could possibly do if you wanted him to leave the race, which is say, you're powerless and you don't matter. Get out of the way. That's like guaranteed to throw gas on the fire, isn't it?
18: Right, exactly. Because the state Democratic Party has no leverage over him. It's the opposite of what was done to Joe Biden, right? In the lead up to him dropping out of the race, you had people saying the sweetest things about Joe Biden in public. He's a historic president, the best president we've ever had, an American legend, and the greatest thing he'll do is step down. Like, people were really sucking up to Biden to get him to step out of the race, and that's what eventually got him over his ego. It was too late, obviously, for Democrats, but you're not seeing any of that sort of approach in the Graham Plattner situation, even though they're very similar in that the decision rests with Graham Plattner alone, just as it did with Biden, because the main voters have already spoken in the primary. And the problem also for Democrats is that they don't really have a lot of good alternatives to replace Plattner. They have a very shallow bench there. That's why you ended up with Plattner in the first place. It's not like there were a bunch of talented Democrats waiting in the wings. So it's a really tough position for Democrats right now.
9: And on the last question, Morris Katz is with him today, his consultant. Morris Katz makes a lot of money off of this race if he stays in. What do you think Morris Katz is telling him? Pure speculation, but what do you think he's telling him? He's a crazy 28-year-old or something like that. What do you think?
18: Yes. See, the money is a very important point. He's made a lot of money, gotten a lot of recognition because of Graham Plattner. It was a huge gamble that so far looks like it's not going to pay off. But you know what? If Plattner stays in the race, there's still like four more months, sorry, I'm bad at math, till the midterm elections. It's a lot can happen between now and then. If Graham Plattner were to stay in the race, I don't think it's out of the question that he could possibly beat Susan Collins in an election year that's really tilted against Republicans. And that's the type of advice that if I were Morris Katz, I would potentially be giving to Graham Plattner. It's like, what do they have to lose at this point by staying in?
9: Sarah C. Bedford, well put. I do think they have their reputation to lose. Morris Katz has his reputation to lose within the Democratic Party. He may not care. Follow Sarah at Sarah C. Bedford on X. Follow me in the next segment on The Hugh Hewitt Show.
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1: On Salem News Channel, principled voices are shaping today's conversation. Scott Jennings brings clarity to the toughest debates. Josh Hammer's blistering commentary puts Paul

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1: Our friends at Food for the Poor are sponsoring an emergency campaign to help Venezuela. The latest data, the death toll, official death toll, is 3,600 people, and it's going up every day. Tens of thousands of people are missing. Scores of thousands of buildings are destroyed and damaged. Hundreds of thousands of people are homeless. Food for the Poor is scrambling after back-to-back 7.3 and 7.5 earthquakes 2 weeks ago to rush aid there. Here is a BBC report on the situation there.
2: The earthquakes ripped through this landscape, obliterating parts of it. There simply isn't enough manpower or equipment to dig through it all.
3: There are just pockets and pockets of destruction. It's really hard to find the words to describe the scale of destruction in northern Venezuela. It's also clear that it will take a long time, weeks, months, to even assess what it will take for this country to start to recover.
1: But we know what they need right now. It's what Food for the Poor is delivering right now. Your tax-deductible contribution to this Christian not-for-profit gets immediate help to the people who've got nothing and are living on streets and under tarpaulins. 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I'm in the Relief Factor studio. 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I'm not here tomorrow. We're Friday. Kurt Schlichter will be in for me as I wing my way to California with a dreaded overhead bin and an already racked up torn rotator cuff. But I don't have any minor aches and pains from my 10K on Saturday. They're all gone because of this Relief Factor. Taking it every day for almost 15 years. And as you can see, if you're watching on the Salem News Channel, I carry in curcumin, resveratrol, omega, four different pills all at once, like that. A sip of Trader Joe's water, and it's done. And I'm covered for the next day. I'll take it with me, of course, to California. And I know that you out there, some of you, are maybe overexerted yourself during the 250th birthday, and you're suffering a pulled muscle, a strained back, or you're just commuting like you normally commute at this time of the day, and you're not feeling good, or you're coming back from lunch on the West Coast. 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I'll be right back. Hour number 2 ahead. Donald Trump had a lot to say today, and I'll play it for you next hour on the Hugh Hewitt Show.
0: 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Patrick was way behind on his IRS taxes.
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1: Bill O'Reilly here. You are listening to the O'Reilly Update. Coming up next, the news with Mike Slater.
2: Thank you, Bill. It is Wednesday, July 8th, 2026. Here's what's happening today in America. NATO in Turkey. Turkey. Building, buckling, him too, and Walmart cutting prices. It's all coming up, and Bill's going to be here with your message of the day. But first, the president is at the NATO summit held in Turkey, and he said he will consider allowing Turkey to buy American F-35 fighter jets. The president said we have a better relationship with Turkey, and Turkey's been in many ways much more loyal than other countries that we think would be loyal. So it's certainly something we would consider. He is really driving home the point that Italy and England and Germany in particular were not helpful during the war against Iran. He said, I was very disappointed with NATO. And frankly, if it weren't held in Turkey, where my friend happens to be a very strong leader, a very strong person, it's possible that I wouldn't have attended. Italy turned us down, and Germany turned us down, and France turned us down. It's okay, but we're spending hundreds of billions of dollars, and they're not there for us. We've always been there for them. Several blocks of Midtown Manhattan were evacuated when construction workers found beams buckling. There's a 37-story former office building. It's being converted into residential housing. And beams on the 21st floor started buckling. So the city created a frozen zone for several blocks around the building following 911 calls. This was starting at 8 a.m. yesterday. The fear, officials said, is a partial collapse, which would be internal, they think. A full collapse onto the street, they say, is less likely. But when authorities arrived and they were examining the scene, the building continued to move. A team of six people were able to enter the building at around 3 p.m. yesterday to determine if it was safe enough to begin shoring efforts. Graham Plattner might be out of the Maine Senate race. The Democrat candidate has more sexual assault allegations, the latest from an on and off again girlfriend who in 2021 said he broke into her house and raped her. More Democrats are bailing on him, even Bernie Sanders, saying it's now best that he step aside. The Democratic Party in Maine said he's got to go too, but they have until Monday at 5 p.m. to choose a replacement. Otherwise, Susan Collins, the incumbent Republican, will run unopposed. But this far-left group, Progressive Victory, said the potential replacement for Graham Plattner struck a female colleague with a bottle he threw at her during a disagreement. Troy Jackson is the former president of the Maine Senate. Walmart announcing they're cutting prices on thousands of items, a 12% cut on ground beef. Some even more dramatic than that, though, an ear of corn from 68 cents to 25 cents. And a bag of cherries from $11.18 down to $5.63. I'm Mike Slater from the podcast Politics by Faith. 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Great Bill O'Reilly has your message of the day. Next.
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7: America, I'm Hugh Hewitt. President Trump in Turkey today at the NATO summit made a lot of news. Let's start with cut number 4, where he's reflecting on what the United States did last night. Cut number 4.
8: They are behaving very badly, as they have for 47 years. And, you know, we hit them hard last night after they launched. They launched a couple of, you don't have to know about this, you got stuff on your mind, but they launched a couple of drones and one rocket, one missile, and at ships, because they were in the strait, which they have every right to be. And so we hit them very hard last night, very, very hard. Probably hit them hard again tonight. I'll give them a little warning, we're going to hit them hard tonight. But we'll see how it all works out. No, I'm not happy with them, you know. It's like, for instance, we'll have a meeting and we'll talk about the denuclearization of Iran, because that's what the war is. It's not a war, it's really the denuclearization of Iran. And we'll have a meeting and we'll talk about just that. That's because my whole thing is not about regime change. It's not about, although I think it's regime change when you knock out the first group, the second group, and now you're the, I think that's maybe the ultimate regime change, but that's not what it's about. It's about, we don't want them to have nuclear weapons. And it's denuking or denuclearization. And I think we've made a lot of progress. And they'll get out of the room. We'll talk about it like we're here. They'll agree on everything. And then they'll go and have a news conference and say, we never even talked about it. They're cuckoo. There's something wrong with these people. And for 47 years, they've been the bully of the Middle East. And they're not the bully anymore. They're not the bully anymore. And all we want, it's very simple. They can't have a nuclear weapon. That's what I'm there for.
9: President Trump, sir. President Trump.
7: Okay, so Vice President Vance was giving a speech today on fraud, but he also talked about the MOU, the deal, cut number 27.
10: Most of all, thanks to the troops, we came into the situation with maximum leverage and maximum strength. Their nuclear program was destroyed. Their conventional military was destroyed. And you've got some people within the Iranian system who are saying, you know what, we want to change our relationship with the United States. We want to turn over a new leaf. And the president said, okay, we will sit down at the table and negotiate and see if the smart people in that system can take over from the crazy people. Well, here's the basic deal that we cut. The basic deal that we cut was, we'll lift our blockade if you stop shooting at ships. But if you shoot at ships, we are going to punch back, and we're going to punch back harder than ever before. That was the deal. They said they would stop shooting at ships. And what happened 24 hours ago? They start shooting at ships again. Now, they were good. They were well-behaved for about a week. But then they start shooting at ships. So the deal is very simple. If they shoot at ships, we're going to knock the hell out of them. And it's that simple. And that's the basic way it's going to work.
7: President Trump got a question along the same lines at the first gaggle today. Cut number 8.
8: Mine's in. And we hit a lot of them last night, like 28. We knocked out 28 boats last night, little ones. That's all they have is little ones.
11: Are you going to try to take out more tonight?
8: Will we go tonight? You know, normally I wouldn't tell you. I wouldn't tell you, but you know what? There's not a thing they can do about it. So the answer is probably.
9: President Trump.
7: By the way, there are reports that as we speak, explosions occurring in Iran again from bombing. More from President Trump at the NATO sit-down, cut 11.
8: I'm not sure I will with Iran. If we make a deal with Iran, I'm not sure that will stick.
11: May I ask you, what does your...
8: Because I found them to be very dishonorable people.
11: Yeah. Am I supposed to reimpose the naval blockade?
8: I don't find
11: blockade?
8: That with him. And I mean, I don't want to upset him, but everything I've done with President Putin has been okay. It's been good. He's going to say, oh, but I wouldn't expect you to say that, but that's good. I don't think anything's going to be broken. And we're going to do a security guarantee in case it is. But with Iran, 47 years, this should have been done by another president a long time ago, or somebody else, another country. But they got stronger and stronger, and now they're weak.
11: Are you going to reimpose the naval blockade on Iranian ports?
8: Don't forget, we knocked out 159 ships in 1 week. That's good even for you, right? 159. Their entire navy is at the bottom of the sea. And now they have little boats, little tiny boats that go around. And we knocked about 28 of them out last night with the same weapon we use for the drug people. You know, drugs are down, by the way. Drugs by sea are down 97.
12: I don't care about the drugs so much. Let's go to the ceasefire. Donald Trump on the bottom line here, cut number 14.
8: Have any questions?
11: Mr. President, is the ceasefire over? Is the ceasefire done? Is the MOU dead?
8: It's a very interesting question. To me, I think it's over. I don't want to deal with them anymore. They're scum. You know what scum is? They're scum. They're sick people. They're led by sick people. And they're vicious, violent people. And if they had a nuclear weapon, they'd use it. As far as I'm concerned, it's over. I'll speak to our negotiators. They want to negotiate. They're good people. Steve Witkoff, Jared Kushner. But they have to come back to me. As far as I'm concerned, it's just a waste of time dealing with them. They're liars. We make a deal. And they, if I make a deal with him, we have a deal. And he goes out, he talks. We make a deal. Everyone's agreed. No nuclear weapon. We make a deal. They go outside, talk to the press. They say, we never even talked about it. There's something wrong with them. They're cuckoo. As far as I'm concerned, it's over.
12: Is very cuckoo for Cocoa Puffs. Cuckoo for Cocoa Puffs? Is that it? Yeah, we need that. If I had a producer, I'd have cuckoo for Cocoa Puffs. Let's go then to the press conference. President Trump finishes the gaggle with President Zelensky, goes around, does his business, comes back, does another presser, cut number 17.
8: So when you say not a success, it's a tremendous success. The fake news likes to say how well they're doing. They're doing terribly. They have 350% inflation. When the war started, they had like 6%, 5%. They have, they want to make a deal, but they don't know how to make a deal. And then they go around shooting ships at night. I don't like that. You know, they're dealing with very fine people. They're dealing with Steve Witkoff. They're dealing with Jared Kushner and J.D. Vance. And they're dealing with Marco and Scott. They're dealing with great people. But I don't know. I think they're a little loco. They're a little crazy. But they told us they'd like to go to the funeral of a very a person who was killed a lot of people. Khomeini killed a lot of people over the years. And there for a long time. Don't forget, what we did should have been done 47 years ago. It could have been done any time within 40. This has gone on for, they were the bully of the Middle East. So they're a much different country. Now, in one day, all of their anti-aircraft things are gone. That doesn't mean they're not going to get a plane at some point. But all of it's gone. Everything's gone. Their leaders are gone. They had leaders, they're gone. Then they had another set of leaders, they're gone. Now they have another set of leaders, they may be gone.
12: I want to get to cut number 19 because this is a crucial comment. Cut number 19.
13: What changed and do you think...
8: I got to know them. So? I've said that about a lot. Now, when you say rational, I think they're much more rational than level one, level two. Level one is gone, level two is gone. This is level three. I think they are more rational, but based on their actions over the last week or two... They're not doing a service to the people. And I think more than anything else is I got to know them. And I'm not sure I want to make a deal with them. We can play games, but I'm not sure I want to make a deal. Let's just finish the job.
12: Secretary Hegseth got a question earlier in the day. It's an interesting response. Cut number 15.
14: Last night, as you said, a lot of small craft that they were trying to harass shipping with. So that was a big part of what we targeted. Underground facilities where they were storing drones or missiles, coastal defense sites, radar sites, surveillance sites, anything used to harass shipping in the Strait of Hormuz. So anything they thought they had rebuilt or capability they were using was a target last night. And tonight, if we need to, on your order, Mr. President, we will hit even more and even deeper, because that's the consequence.
8: And we may put down the blockade. We may put it back, the blockade. And it'll only be a blockade for Iran. Anybody else can have whatever they want. Now, of course, they'll drop some mines if they can, you know, if they can do it. But it's hard because we're taking out those little boats now with the same weapon we used to take out the...
12: Now we heard that part again. I like the fact Secretary Hegseth said harder and deeper. It's a dangerous time for our sailors, for our soldiers, for airmen, for Marines. 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If you're driving, just stay tuned.

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9: Okay, I want to switch over to Israel for a moment. Rahm Emanuel, one of the men who is going to run for president of the United States in 2028, was in Israel today, gave a speech, which I haven't listened to yet, but I'm going to play the opening of it. 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Let's go to Rahm Emanuel opening his remarks in Israel today, cut number 26.
10: I want to start by saying four words that Israelis don't often hear anymore. I understand your cynicism and I understand your anger. I understand why, even if you oppose the Netanyahu government, you're so prone to dismiss criticism from the outside world. I understand that the corrupt Palestinian leadership has never lived up to the Palestinian people's legitimate right for self-determination and sovereignty. I understand for all of that, everyone acknowledges that the world changed on October 7th. The dynamics that prevail today were born well before Hamas consciously murdered and sexually abused 1,200 innocent civilians and kidnapped more than 250 innocents. And for those that paraded, celebrated, and cheered on October 8th, what happened on October 7th, your moral bankruptcy speaks louder than my words today. Before coming here yesterday, I visited my uncle's gravesite on Mount Olives, as I always do upon arriving in Israel. He died as a member of the underground. And as many of you may or may not know, my father, of blessed memory, was born here in Jerusalem and fought in the War of Independence. I had the honor, when I was working for President Clinton, of inviting my father to witness the moment Prime Minister Rabin and Chairman Arafat shook hands and signed the Declaration of Principles on the South Lawn of the White House. But not only did peace not materialize, Israel's reward for extending the olive branch was a wave of unrelenting violence, bombings on the streets of Dizengoff, in Ramat Gan, in Yehuda Market, targeting civilians for being Israelis. I was still advising President Clinton from Chicago when the Prime Minister Ehud Barak offered Chairman Arafat 98% of what the Palestinians were seeking, but he refused to sign. And what did Israel earn offering sovereignty in exchange for its own security? The Intifada, again targeting civilians. Prime Minister Olmert made a similar offer years later to the Palestinians in 2007. But President Abbas once again walked away, sparking another wave of violence, horrific violence, that targeted civilians. Three times in the 90s and 2000, Israel, you have offered the Palestinian sovereignty in exchange for your security. And three times, your offer was not only rejected politically, but was answered and met with direct attacks on the people of Israel. In the United States, we have a saying, fool me once, shame on you. Fool me twice, shame on me. So I truly understand that. But even while acknowledging that history, the path forward cannot be shackled to a past defined exclusively, consumed solely by recriminations.
9: Okay, that's the beginning of the speech. I have taken to calling him the formidable Rahm Emanuel because he is formidable. He will win almost every debate that the Democrats hold, if it's fair. He will be at least an even match for whether it's Vice President Vance, Secretary Rubio, former Secretary of State Pompeo, former Governor Youngkin, Governor DeSantis, whoever is the Republican nominee. He will be the formidable Rahm Emanuel if he's their nominee. So I'm going to follow him very closely. I think he's on the program Monday. He agreed to come on. I've done events with Rahm Emanuel before, and he's a formidable character. He's also very funny and very, very, very smart. So stay tuned. Meanwhile, I want to close this segment with the Prime Minister of Canada. Oh, Canada, he's been poking us in the eye for a long time. Today at NATO, different tune, cut number 25.
11: Part of the point I made to President Trump when we spoke a few days ago is that it's not just he's winning the argument, he's won the argument. Countries recognize that they need to take more responsibility, see the direct threats.
9: You know, it's nice to hear it. I wish you'd say it in Canada, but let's hear it again, because you don't hear it often. Cut number 25.
11: Part of the point I made to President Trump when we spoke a few days ago is that it's not just he's winning the argument, he's won the argument. Countries recognize that they need to take more responsibility, see the direct threats.
9: I hope my listeners in Ontario and in Windsor and in British Columbia, Victoria and other places hear Prime Minister Carney say that, because they never hear him say it in Canada. Stay tuned.

0: With SRN News, I'm Bob Agnew in Washington. President Trump has announced the U.S. will license its Patriot air defense systems to be made overseas for Ukraine. The decision comes as a big boost for Ukraine, which has been in a prolonged conflict with Russia and says it needs more in the way of technology to stave off those Russian missile attacks. Meanwhile, the president says Ukrainian President Vladimir Zelensky is excited to talk about what his country can bring in a tighter trade relationship with the U.S. Oil prices taking a bit of a pounding today. Actually, they're going up. Stocks are taking a pounding as a result. And that's all because of escalating tensions between the U.S. and Iran and the missiles flying on both sides there. On Wall Street, at the closing bell, here were the numbers. The Dow Jones Industrial Average down for the day, 576 points. The high-tech NASDAQ bounced back, not by much. It was up 51 points at the closing bell. The S&P down by 21. This is SRN News.
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2: This is Seth Leibson for townhall.com. A specter is taking over the Democratic Party and haunting America, Marxist and Islamist socialism. A new crop of Democratic Party candidates truly stand for and believe in the worst and most dangerous ideologies of the past. These candidates are winning and likely winning races for mayor, for Congress, and for Senate, from Los Angeles to Washington, D.C., from Colorado to Michigan. Even a cursory look at their platforms and speeches reveals admissions of support for Marx and Mao and Stalin, and Islamist organizations from Hamas to Hezbollah. This juggernaut of alien and anti-American ideology has a motor, and it has momentum. Even the Democratic frontrunner for president and the Democrats' former nominee, Kamala Harris, is in regular consultation with one of its leaders, seeking favor and advice from Zoran Mamdani. The toxic ideology from which millions died and fled from in Europe, Asia, Lebanon, and Iran cannot be replanted here. But just now, due to enfeeblement or sympathy, no force within the Democratic Party can stop it. The job must be left to us.
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8: One target It's out all over the place. I'm their number one because they're scum. That's the way they act. And that's the way they've done it for 47 years. But I'm doing what's right for the country. I'm doing really what's right for the world. They have to be stopped. And
9: he added this, cut 24.
8: And their combat capability is pretty low. They have a small percentage of missiles left. They have some of the missile launchers left, call them launching pads. But most of that's been destroyed too. So we have the strongest military in the world by far, not even close. Everybody.
9: Now, the Wall Street Journal reporting at this hour, the United States has launched new strikes on Iran after President Trump declared the ceasefire over. American military forces launched new strikes on Iran Wednesday night, according to U.S. Central Command, hours after President Trump pronounced the end of an 8-week ceasefire. The strikes were designed, quote, to further degrade their ability to threaten freedom of navigation in the Strait of Hormuz, according to CENTCOM's statement. The United States is holding Iran accountable for recent unjustified aggression against commercial shipping, civilian crews freely navigating a vital international waterway. Explosions were reported in Bandar Abbas and Sirik, the same sites that the United States strikes hit in Tuesday night's round of attacks. Former Secretary of State Mike Pompeo, former Central Director of the Central Intelligence Agency, was on Fox Business with David Asman this morning. He said this, cut number 3.
10: Well, unfortunately, I think the short answer to that is there's going to be no option but to finish the job. That will be the requirement. The Iranians are no more going to make a deal than a man in the moon. But it is foolishness to believe you're going to get a negotiated solution that the Iranians are actually going to live up to. And I think President Trump actually knows that. So I don't fault him for trying to find that path. But to think they changed their stripes after 50 years of terror, 50 years of trying to destroy Israel and the United States of America, I think is just naive. And so my expectation is that this will continue and that President Trump will do the necessary to protect America and to reopen the strait in a way that does deny them the money and resources to rebuild their nuclear program, which has been at the core of President Trump's objective since the beginning of this, since Midnight Hammer, frankly.
11: Yeah. Well, Mr. Secretary, it does appear that there is this split, if not one, maybe several splits within the people who are tangentially running Iran right now. Could it be that the president is trying to perhaps appeal to those who are slightly more moderate to make a deal, or is that just is that just Pollyannish, that kind of thinking?
10: Yeah, look, I've never seen an Iranian moderate. They feel a bit like unicorns. We often talk about them, but nobody ever actually meets one.
11: Mm-hmm.
10: These are all political Islamists who want to destroy the United States of America. And while they may choose different tactics from time to time, that is, hey, let's slow roll them, let's negotiate, no, let's go bomb them. So different factions may have different tactical decisions. Strategically, there's not an inch of difference amongst them. They want the IRGC to remain in control. They want to dominate the Middle East, destroy Israel and the United States of America. So to try and find that elusive Iranian who's going to both have the power inside of Iran and be able to cut a deal, I think is as near a zero probability event as you can possibly imagine.
9: That is well said by Secretary Pompeo. Thank you. I want to tell you again about The Story of Everything, our great sponsor. I love telling you about The Story of Everything because The Story of Everything is magnificent. It's actually a wonderful film. It's available on Amazon Prime, and they have a brand new website called thestoryofeverything.film/you. 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Do you know that the odds of our universe having the exact physical constants needed for life are 1 in 10 to the power of 10? Actually, to the 123rd power? The number is so large there aren't enough particles in the universe to write down the number. That's not philosophy. That is physics. I've been telling everyone about the powerful documentary, The Story of Everything. I've seen it. I know Dr. Stephen Myers. You've been a guest on the program. Now I want you to go and investigate the film and the making of it. Watch it on Amazon Prime. But do visit their website, thestoryofeverything.film/you. 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I'll be right back. Time to turn it to Graham Plattner, who's still not quit the race. And maybe you will during the break, but I doubt it. Stay tuned.
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7: When Abraham Lincoln was elected president in 1860, America stood on the edge of collapse. Over the next 4 years, the Civil War claimed more than 700,000 lives and tested whether our republic could endure. As the war drew to a close, Lincoln looked beyond victory. He looked toward healing. In his second inaugural address, he challenged the nation, "Let us strive on to bind up the nation's wounds, to achieve and cherish a just and lasting peace." Lincoln understood that preserving the greatest experiment in self-government required more than winning a war. It required the character to restore what had been broken. More than 160 years later, America still faces division. The question is not whether we'll disagree. The question is whether we still have the wisdom and the character to heal together.
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15: 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The Answer. 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
20: Joining us now to discuss that, Fox News contributor Hugh Hewitt and Fox News political analyst Guy Benson. Hugh, we should not allow the media a pass on this at all. Like other Democrats, the mainstream legacy media was all in for Graham Plattner. They looked the other way at the abuse and assault allegations. I think they re-victimized the one victim. I'd love to say her name. She's a lovely person here, but I won't say it when we're showing a picture of her alleged abuser. But what can actually be done about a media that reacts, never reflects, seems to have a political agenda at all times? Anybody who's against Trump, they're for. And they're not even reporting the story anymore.
9: Oh, good evening, Kellyanne. This is shameful for the New York Times. There's an old story about people who would catch and kill stories. That's not what this is. This was a trap and tame effort by the New York Times. They got a hold of victim number one. They ran 30 paragraphs about her, the fact that she was a Republican, she'd been an operative before, trying to discredit her. They put the second victim's name, the new rape victim name, at the bottom of the story, and they did not follow up on victim number one's allegations. That was purposeful by the New York Times. It is a former paper now attached to a cooking session and Wordle. And I'm telling you, if they don't fire people over this, you cannot take the New York Times seriously, because this was journalism malpractice on a level that even a Medill graduate like Guy Benson, I think, will recognize. This would flunk any journalism student, what they did to victim number one, victim number two.
20: And Guy Benson, my friend, you can weigh in on that as well, but I also wanted to bring at your feet these polling numbers. When you tie together the fact that about 29 to 30% of Democrats say that they have pride in the USA, 66% of them prefer socialism, we looked it up. In 2010, not that long ago, it was a 50-50 socialism-capitalism split for Democrats. Guy, it's now two-thirds. And when you knit that together, you're looking at the working-class bedrock of the Democratic Party being replaced by a bunch of rich white kids with postgraduate degrees who are going to inherit mommy and daddy's money and who have grievance over gratitude. Please don't tell me the forgotten man, forgotten woman is now a 24-year-old living in Brooklyn.
0: And I think those people specifically were the ones who helped recruit and vet, if you can call it that, Graham Plattner. And now there's egg all over their faces. And they were into him because he was their caricature version of a working class person and a masculine man. So, okay, we've got a problem with that demographic. Let's give them this. It's their version of it. It's this terrible cartoon. And it turns out to be a wretched human being. And a lot of them clung to this person for a long time until they threw him overboard. Why? Because he is a socialist like they are. He called himself a communist in writing at one point. And because he's extremely hostile to Israel. Those are sort of the barriers to entry for normie Democrats these days. They don't want that. So they'd rather go with an untested apparent predator than even the sitting governor, a pretty far left Democrat of that state. And the voters, the Democratic base, went with them, and now they're in this mess.
20: Quick word from each of you on the breaking news in Iran. Hugh and then Guy, what's your take on President Trump with these airstrikes and also Iran apparently breaking the ceasefire again? Hugh?
9: I hope they do more and more and more, Kellyanne. Iran is incorrigible. The Brit Hume posted on X tonight. They're never going to change unless it's by force. So kudos to the president for making them go back at least to the ceasefire.
20: And he's doing it while he's with the NATO allies in Turkey. Guy?
0: I saw one comment from a U.S. official that was reported earlier saying that the regime is not listening, so the U.S. is turning up the volume. And it's important to keep in mind exactly what this regime is. Incorrigible is the right word, and they only understand force. They understood it in Epic Fury. They understood it in Midnight Hammer. They seem to have forgotten some of those lessons, and maybe they need to relearn them.
9: Now I want to return to Venezuela, if I can. If you see Venezuela right now, you'll see that it is an absolute, absolute nightmare. And I'd like to encourage you to help our sponsor, Food for the Poor. Call 855-359-4673. Listen to the BBC talk about what is going on in Venezuela right now.
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22: 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Just, it's really hard to find the words to describe the scale of destruction in northern Venezuela. 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
9: Start to recover is not what we're talking about. We're talking about helping right now. Food for the Poor is there and on the ground. 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All you have to do is call 855-359-4673. Text my name, Hewitt, H-E-W-I-T-T, to 51555. That's Hewitt to 51555. But the best thing to do is simply to go to my website, hughhewitt.com, and give generously. At the top, you'll see a Help Venezuela button. Please hit that. Now I want to go to Donald Trump at the NATO presser, cut number 16.
8: Even in TikTok, you know, I was watching somebody say, oh, the TikTok deal, it's so bad for, well, because they say the deal was incredible, but they think the word that gets out is bad, except the numbers just came out and I'm number one on TikTok and all I do is talk about communism, right? So it's sort of good. I used it to get elected too. But, you know, you have to get your word out. But it just, the numbers came out just a little while ago, and I was number one. Some ridiculous number. I never heard of numbers like that.
9: Got to oil production, cut number 12.
2: Data from the Energy Information Administration revealed that U.S. crude oil production set a new record in the month of April under your leadership.
8: That's right.
2: Why is it important to keep hitting numbers like this at this moment in time? Why is it important that you were able to get this done and keep it on this trajectory?
8: Well, when we decided to do this, it's called the denuclearization of Iran. We have to do it. We have to have, they're never going to have a nuclear weapon. And they admit they're never going to have it, but they behave badly, always behave badly. There's something wrong with them. But when we did this, we thought oil would go much higher, and it didn't go very high. And now it's coming way down, and you're going to see oil drop very low. Now, maybe we'll do some other things that could lift it a little bit, but I don't think it's going to lift it a lot at all. I think oil is coming down. There's tremendous amounts of oil. Scott, what would you say about that?
3: Yes, so record production under President Trump in his first term, now in his second term, the U.S. is an energy superpower. It's why we weathered the conflict better than anyone else.
9: Better be an energy superpower than not. Don't go anywhere, America. I'm Hugh Keeler.

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0: Well, thank you, President Trump. I want to tell you about the story of everything. TheStoryOfEverything.film/Hugh. TheStoryOfEverything.film/Hugh. Magnificent film. I saw it at the Museum of the Bible in the Beltway last month. I was impressed. Everyone was blown away by it. Actually, it's done so beautifully by our friends at the Discovery Institute. Look, you will come away convinced that the universe is fine-tuned at a macro level in the cosmos, at a micro level in the structure of the cell. And you will come to the conclusion that there has to be an intelligent designer behind the universe. Then you go about investigating who and how that intelligent designer wants to be understood. But first, get persuaded. And I think this movie will, for you, your family, and friends. Visit thestoryofeverything.film. See Dr. Stephen Myers, bunches of scientific experts. thestoryofeverything.film/Hugh. thestoryofeverything.film/Hugh. Let me also remind you right now, Food for the Poor is asking you, begging you, please join us in trying to make a difference in Venezuela. Give a listen to the BBC reporting on Venezuela. What's going on down there?
1: The earthquakes ripped through this landscape, obliterating parts of it. There simply isn't enough manpower or equipment to dig through it all.
2: There are just pockets and pockets of destruction. 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
1: Time now for the O'Reilly Update message of the day. On this Wednesday, it was almost a relief to see so many respectful displays on July 4th. As I have been reporting, most Americans love their country and believe in its nobility. That is very bad news for the progressive cadres who despise America. You saw them in Newport Beach, California, where looting and other criminal behavior broke out on the 4th. Newport is an affluent community south of the Los Angeles airport. The radicals targeted the beachside town because of its prosperity.

0: You can easily gather them on social media and say, we're going to Newport to cause trouble, and then 400 people show up. Soon, federal and local police agencies are going to have to crack down on those trying to overthrow our system. Lincoln had to do it. So did Franklin Roosevelt to some extent. You cannot reason with the socialist communist movement. Sedition will have to be confronted, or there's going to be big trouble here. And I mean big trouble. I have had quite enough of the destroyers and their media allies. They need to be confronted with the boundaries of the law. If you despise capitalism, there are other countries in the world, many of them, who don't have it. Maybe you check that out. Back in a moment. I'm Bill O'Reilly. I approve the message by writing it. You can reach me, Bill at BillO'Reilly.com, Bill at BillO'Reilly.com, name in town if you wish to opine. Mail. Joe Milligan, Galleon, Ohio. Bill, I agree with you. The insurance companies are gouging us. I have State Farm, and I just saw Caitlin Clark on an ad. I wonder, how much is it going to cost me at the end of the year? It's going to cost you a lot. These insurance companies are running commercials like I've never seen. And all that comes off the marketing. And then your premiums get raised. That's going on. Vicky, concierge member, we are Vicky's bodyguards or something. The gas price gouging is one of the downsides of capitalism. I'm a staunch supporter of capitalism. However, there can be some oversight from the Federal Energy Regulatory Commission, and Trump says there will be. I'm going to hold him to that. The president can really lay wood to these people if they continue to gouge us, and he should. Norman, concierge member, I don't like Chuck Schumer. This is off my Sunday column. I hope you read it. Okay, never have. But he could at least hang on to his dignity by being loyal to his brand and quick pandering to the radical communists. He's not going to do that. He's like Biden. They don't believe in anything. They don't. Arthur, concierge, remember the Democrats' mantra for the past several years is saving our democracy. When you hear them all saying it over and over again, you start believing it. Not me. I don't believe it. They don't have any solutions to problems. How can you believe that? Saving our democracy. That's a bunch of bull. Okay? I'm not buying it. In a moment, something you might not know. Most people already know the medications they want, they need. 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

0: Morning, glory, and evening, grace, America. I'm Hugh Hewitt on this Wednesday. Boy, what a day full of news. But the biggest news is the fact that we pounded Iran last night. President Trump in Turkey today said there may be more tonight. To talk about this development, I'm joined by Walter Russell Meade. Walter is the author of The Ark of the Covenant. He's the Dean of American Foreign Policy Analysts. You may read him in the Wall Street Journal. He's a Hudson Institute scholar. Walter, welcome back. What do you make of what has happened in the last 24 hours?
1: Well, it's not a huge surprise. You know, the Iranians have never really bought into any of the important ideas in the MOU that the Strait of Hormuz would stay open, that they wouldn't build a nuclear weapon, that they would give up on supporting Hezbollah in Lebanon, and the United States isn't willing to accept the Iranian veto. So we're in a sticky situation. I think the president may have done the right thing.
0: Now, Walter, the president said maybe we do it tonight, maybe we don't. He's not sure we're going to go back to full-scale war. Do you see anything short of a dysfunctional regime ending, meaning we take out the dual-use power plants, we take out the dual-use bridges, we take out any dual-use infrastructure, and really bring the pain to the regime? Anything short of that going to change their behavior?
1: Yeah, I think President Trump is calculating a lot of different things. I probably what you're saying is true, in that nothing short of that is going to move the regime. But I think that Trump is also hoping that economic pressure will gradually force the regime to realize how much weaker it is than it would like to be. So so the Iranian oil is back under the sanctions, and the U.S. in effect is asserting a right to blockade Iranian oil even while it keeps the strait open for everybody else. That may force that will force at least some people in Iran to think about maybe a compromise. But President Trump is not, I think, looking to escalate to a crisis if he can help it, but he knows that Iranian intransigence will ultimately leave him with very few choices.
0: Now, Walter, when you saw the funeral of Khamenei, I'm sure you saw the same thing I did, and the president remarked on it today. They've got him marked for assassination. They've got our friend Mark Dubowitz from the Foundation for the Defense of Democracies marked for assassination. They got a whole bunch of people. I don't know. You might have been in the parade. Who knows? We didn't see the whole parade. What do you make? A regime that allows that is not a regime that you can trust no matter what they sign, is it?
1: I don't think so. I don't think so. And this has been America's problem since 1979. We actually want good relations from Iran, with Iran. We don't really, as a nation, it's not our business to tell Iran what kind of government it has, but we want good relations. Iran does not want good relations with us. That, I think, is the key to the whole problem.
0: Now, yesterday I had on Habib Reddy Gore, and he's been on a lot. He makes a study of Muqtada, the martyrdom theology of Iran. Do you agree with his assessment that their theology and their fanatical attachment to it doesn't really allow them to change their behavior unless they repudiate their theology, which is a difficult thing for a regime that sacrificed millions of people in the Iraq-Iran war and the 47 years since?
1: Yes, it is in their theology, and yes, it's hard to change. I'll note that we saw after the death of Stalin, the Soviet Union de-Stalinized, and other countries have kind of slithered away from things that we thought were eternal. So I don't rule out the possibility that at some point you could see in Iran some people who were still kind of using the old slogans and the old ideas, but we're interpreting them differently. But we're not there, and we're not close to there. I'm not saying this is going to, you know, save us from the current crisis, but there are possibilities. I just think too many American presidents have been kind of ensorcelled and believed that the moderates were about to emerge and change everything, when in fact they weren't.
0: Yeah, I'm not a believer. They were booing Arachi at the funeral, so that kind of tells me where the true believers are. Let me ask you about two distinct issues that I don't know enough about. I know that UAE and Saudi Arabia figured out we need pipelines, we need more pipelines. I don't know how long it takes to build them, I don't know if they're underway. In your omniscient view of the Middle East, and I do think it is omniscient, are there bigger and better pipelines under construction as we speak?
1: They are, well, under construction, certainly they're moving the pieces to get them going. I would not overestimate how much they would change things, though. You know, if Ukraine can destroy Russian oil refineries at a distance of 2,500 kilometers, then I think Iran could make trouble for pipelines in the desert. So we are, you know, this will help, but it does not fundamentally change the problem that geography really is a sore spot in world politics.
0: Oh, that's very interesting. Do you think that Iran has the capacity to innovate the way Ukraine has innovated? There's a couple of things going on in Ukraine. One, it's an existential. They're going to go away if they don't beat Putin. They'll be absorbed and killed. Number two, they've got a lot of advantage in terms of their economy to begin with. It might be corrupt, but it certainly is open to making money. I'm not sure that's the case with the IRGC taking 90% of everything. Do you think the Iran can innovate the way Ukraine has?
1: Well, I wouldn't say at the same level, but let's not forget that the Russians have been buying Iranian drones and Iranian design drones. So Iran has definitely moved up the learning curve here. And again, look at North Korea. It's a lot poorer than Iran, but it has focused its energies on its nuclear deterrent, and it's actually been very successful.
0: So now we turn to the American naval posture. We kept the blockade forces there. I don't know if the blockade is back, the sanctions are back, and I do think that the danger to our ships is back. From what you've seen, do the Iranians have the capacity to threaten the fleet in any significant way?
1: It depends on what the fleet is doing. If the fleet wants to do very close operations offshore and in the Gulf, you do get some risk. This is just a fact of life. But further out, you know, the U.S. can blockade Iranian commerce in and out of the strait without at this point coming into real range of what the Iranians can throw against it. So it's a little bit of a standoff. We would have to be willing to accept risk and casualties to go right in there. But on the other hand, we can do a lot from a distance.
0: Walter Russell Meade, commander in the Navy, died this week. His helicopter went down. His body was recovered today, reminding us, of course, that's the 14th casualty of this war. But it also reminded me of the Saronic automated boat that went and got the two Apache pilots and returned them safely to their ship. That Saronic boat has stuck in my mind. What's that appearance tell you about the future of warfare?
1: You know, it says the same thing we're seeing in the Black Sea, where Ukraine doesn't really have a navy to speak of, but between sea drones and aerial drones, they've been able to bottle the Russian Black Sea fleet up in port and even force it out of Sevastopol back farther east. This is, I think, something that China has to be thinking about when it thinks about its chances of a successful invasion of Taiwan. When I was in Ukraine, I talked to a medic who said that he has not treated a bullet wound in 5 months. It's all drones on the front. So the change in war is happening both by land and by sea. Obviously, it's happening by air, and it's happening a lot faster than I think just about any of us have realized.
0: Now, my last question. I mentioned your wonderful book, The Ark of the Covenant, The History of American-Israel Relations. I don't know if Israel wants to get back into the fight or doesn't want to get back into the fight. And I don't know if we want them back in the fight or don't want them back in the fight. What does Walter Russell Meade think about that four-square box?
1: I think probably right now it's best if they stay out of the direct combat with Iran. But on the other hand, having the Israeli pressure on Lebanon and on pushing Lebanon to disarm, getting the agreement with Lebanon, thanks to the Trump administration, to disarm Hezbollah is very important. So I would say the Israelis have their lane and we have our lane, and maybe we should both do our best to drive in our own lanes for a while.
0: Well said, as always, Walter Russell Mead from the Hudson Institute, author most recently of The Ark of the Covenant. Thank you for joining me on the resumption of combat with Iran. No better person to talk to than Walter Russell Mead. Follow him on X at W.R. Mead. Read him in the Wall Street Journal and stay tuned for the Hugh Hewitt Show.
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11: Pam, who's host of the Getting Hammered podcast, also a Fox News contributor. You can see her on X at MK Hammer. Mary Catherine, I hope you had a fabulous 250. I did, but the tide of grandchildren is going out. So I'm actually regaining my balance and I'm now able to talk again. Does that happen to your mom and dad when the whole kit and caboodle shows up? Are they exhausted at the end?
12: Yes, yeah, so they have two kids with grandkids in the hometown with them, so they sort of go in and out for short periods. So I think they're in a nice routine now. But yeah, if we have them up to the house with seven grandkids, you know, that's like, it's a lot.
11: That's what I just got done doing. And gosh, I love it, but it's really difficult. I just want to stress that to all the children of grandparents out there, that the grandchildren are much loved, but don't leave them alone in the kitchen every night. There are knives and things. All right, Mary Catherine, I did not get a chance to listen to the new Getting Hammered podcast today. So I want to ask you first, Lindsay is an acquaintance of yours. She is brave beyond brave, and I admire her. Kellyanne did not want to use her name last night on Hannity because we had Plattner's name up there. I don't, you know, if he stays in, there's a not 0% of him winning. If he gets out, he's roadkill. So I'm not sure he's going to get out. What say you?
12: Yeah, I'm with you. And this is descriptive, not prescriptive. Obviously, he should get out, but he's not the kind of personality who I assume would do the correct thing because, you know, I had some clues with the Nazi tattoo pretty early on that he wasn't the guy who makes good judgment calls. So, look, I think you're right. The second he's out, he has no leverage whatsoever and no real job because he's not actually selling oysters to anyone. And he has gone through this upheaval and put his wife through all of this as well and made her do selfie videos to answer for his infidelity. And now all of this is out in the open. So why would he leave now without trying to extract something from the party to ameliorate his issues? But, and by the way, this is a repeat of Biden almost exactly because you have a chance to deal with these things in a democratic process early. And if you catch that the guy is really problematic, you can do something to mobilize on that. But if you don't, then you've given someone the voice of the voters. He has this behind him at large numbers in the Democratic Party, frankly, from the people who voted for him in Maine. And he can say, like, I was the choice of the voters. That's a real thing.
11: That's a real thing. Now, if you study, if you're Graham Plattner and you're studying the Hunter Biden arc, and that is to me, that is the four corners of Graham Plattner, the Hunter Biden arc. All of a sudden, you have no money, no leverage. What do? Podcast. How do you launch a podcast? Make sure everyone follows you for at least 4 months. So if I'm just being Machiavellian here. If I do a podcast today, no one will talk to him that doesn't want a Graham Plattner tattoo on them. But if he runs a podcast every day, he will get ratings, won't he? It's like Hassan Piker's crazy too, but he'd get an audience.
12: Yeah, I think he would have an audience. There's also another part of this. I just saw a statistic that his campaign advertising has mentioned Israel more than any other Democratic nominees advertising. And if you want the crazies to listen to you online, that's one of the ways that you get them. So I would see that potentially taking a pretty dark turn. Now, I don't think he's quite as compelling as some people give him credit for. I think the look was more what the Democratic Party liked, that he had this real dude aesthetic. And it turns out he's not a normal dude or a nice dude, and in fact, a quite a bad man. But I'm not sure that the actual talking is his forte. He can do a little stump speech, but I'm not sure how long he can sustain that. We'll see.
11: And then you bring in, if that's the case, you bring in a co-host from Morris Katz, Inc. And Morris Katz, Inc. begins to promote 2028. And what they are is they are a very effective assassin of any other campaign if they speak badly of it or even if they draw attention to it. It's a real lethal weapon. Go ahead.
12: I was going to say, by the way, one of the things that is worth considering about his posture and what he's going to do is that these DSA-aligned candidates are quite open about the fact that they don't care about the party. They think the party has done everyone wrong. And so why would you assume that for the party he would do this thing without getting something in return or making sure he had a soft landing?
11: So, Mary Catherine, you're too old, but I'm wondering if in your teenage years, you're too young, if you ever saw the classic from my youth called Death Wraith 2000, where you got points for running people over, and if you drove through an old person's home, you could kill more people. That was a cult classic. It made a lot of money. So Graham Plattner could be the political equivalent of Death Wraith 2000. He could ruin a lot of people in the next 4 months, couldn't he?
12: Yeah, he probably has the potential to do so. Again, I don't think he's quite as compelling as some of the other people you mentioned, and I don't know how well he can sustain that. But I think they should be quite worried about what he's going to do next. And as I keep saying, Nancy Pelosi didn't have an answer for the squad in 2019. You think a more empowered DSA wing, Hakeem Jeffries, has an answer for now? These people are going to get rolled, and they might get rolled by Plattner, too.
11: All right. I want to switch subjects over to Iran while I've got you. Smug will come on after you, and we'll carry on the conversation about Plattner. You're very involved with the Travis Manion Foundation. You know a lot of vets who were wounded or killed in the Iraq War, which Iran was behind, and actually shaped the imposing explosive devices that killed so many people. Do you want the president to unload on them the way I do?
12: Yes, and I would say, look, many Americans are war-weary or war-wary. Our veterans are among them. There are good reasons to be about boots on the ground and that kind of thing. But I do find in the veteran community, there are many who are still pretty hawkish and also are very concerned about American threat credibility. The withdrawal from Afghanistan, which diminished our credibility in so many ways, was heartbreaking to the people who fought there and lost blood and treasure or family members. And I don't think many of those who have experience with this are relishing the idea that you would walk away from something while giving the message to this horrific regime that we're going to let you control the Strait of Hormuz or we're going to let you do this. Now, these psychos were never going to concede a normal defeat, right? So you have to find a way to get to a place that feels good, that is a strategic victory. And I think there are ways to do that, and it includes unloading.
11: Right. A very last question. I got to go listen to Getting Hammered, the podcast, to find out the full. But how was your 250th? Yeah. Did the kids enjoy it? Did Steve enjoy it? Did everyone enjoy it?
12: Oh, we had a great 250th. We were at the lake. We were setting off some, possibly questionable fireworks in our driveway. We had the little kids on sparklers. We watched The Patriot, maybe a little too intense for the kids, but it's good for them. And I lost my phone in the lake because I jumped in to save a $20 baseball cap. So,
11: oh, the lake phone. By the way, we showed The Patriot, half of it, to the 14 and 10-year-old. They fast-forwarded through the church scene. So did you fast-forward at all?
12: I don't think we fast-forwarded. Is my judgment questionable in this case? Look, they need to understand how difficult and insane it was to fight the British at this point in history. And now I feel like they have an appreciation for that they didn't have before.
11: Yeah, and Colonel Terrington was real. I took my boys to see that when they were younger than my grandkids are, so I'm very proud of my children for doing the same thing. Mary Catherine Hamm, enjoy the next 250. Don't go anywhere, America. Follow her on X at MK Hammer. Go listen to the Getting Hammered podcast with Vic Madison. Mary Catherine, stay tuned. Smug is next.
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0: With SRN News, I'm Keith Peters in Washington. The U.S. military says it's carrying out another round of strikes on Iran after the Islamic Republic attacked ships in the Strait of Hormuz a day earlier. The announcement on Wednesday came hours after President Trump threatened to unleash more military action against Iran after saying that the Iranian attacks signaled the end of the ceasefire. Questions surrounding Democrat Graham Platner have left a crucial U.S. Senate race unsettled just months before the midterm elections. Platner was accused by a former girlfriend of sexual assault, leading Democrats to call on him to step down. Platner has denied the allegation and so far has been mum on whether he will quit the race. On Wall Street, the Dow down by 576 points. More details at SRNnews.com.
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9: 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The Answer. Avoid the confusion. 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
11: Smug is right ahead. Don't go anywhere. I want to play for you one of the longer clips. Dwayne gave me, if you can see on the Salem News Channel, a cut sheet today that rivals the ones that he does for himself for Dwayne's World. Really, this is he feels bad for me because he always keeps this for himself on Dwayne's World, Tuesday, Thursday night, Friday night as well, if you're a member of the universe. But he gave me a 2.5-minute clip of President Trump, so it must be very good. Cut number 9, President Trump at the NATO summit.
12: Well, first of all, we took out additional, you know, they were trying to rebuild their radar, and they had about 60% built. Now they have to start all over again. Look, we're not attacking at the highest level. The highest level, the bridges there, which we can knock down. I would say in one day, we knocked down every single bridge in Iran. There's not a thing they can do about it. Electric manufacturing facilities, right? their electric plants, where they make their electricity there. We'll take them out. I don't want to do that, but if we have to, we'll take them out. They have desalinization plants. We'll take them out if we have to. I hate to do that. That's probably the one I would like not to do least. We attacked Kog Island last night. We knocked out a piece. I said, don't touch the oil, because maybe we'll take over Kog Island. You know, we may take over Kog Island. There's not a thing they can do about it. But I said, don't hit the pipes. Just hit everything else. And they hit it. They may hit it again tonight. So, you know, as for your question, normally I'm not that way. But they really deserve it, because they're saying they want to make a deal, but they don't. You know, they asked for a timeout. They wanted to go to the funeral of Khomeini. And I said, give it to them. And they start shooting missiles. I mean, it was a crazy thing. Now, we did kill him, you know, so I guess you have to look at it that way. But the funeral took place. And they wanted to have a period of time. And they also asked that we not kill them. And we said, we're not going to kill you. They were worried we'd kill them during the funeral. I mean, if you can believe it, what a crazy... Did you ever think I'd be doing this for a living, Marco? Did anybody ever think I'm doing... Maybe Pete, but this wasn't supposed to be for me. Pete loved this stuff from day one. But they said to us, please don't kill us during the funeral. I said, I won't. And we didn't. We didn't do anything. In fact, we made it safe for them, actually. And what happens? They try and knock out two ships, the Saudi and I guess Kuwait, right? Kuwaiti? Oh, no, Qatari. In addition, really three.
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11: That is amazing. 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Let me go back to President Trump now. And go to the conclusion, a couple of things he had to say at the end. Cut number 21, they're trying to kill him. Cut number 21.
13: Stephen Nelson from the New York Post. I'd like you to address speculation that you're leaving Ankara not in the new Air Force One because of security concerns involving Iran. You've spoken today twice about them possibly assassinating you and possibly being successful. Did that concern have something to do with
12: it? Well, I speak about it a lot because, you know, the life of a president is very dangerous. It's 5.2%. You know what a race car driver is? 0.1%. A bull rider, that looks pretty dangerous to me. It's 0.1%. No, it's 5.2% is you don't make it. You should have told me you're an excellent reporter. You should have told me that years ago. Maybe I wouldn't have run. It's a very dangerous profession. No, I'm number one on the kill list for Iran. They're lovely people. I'm number one.
11: So they're lovely people. The president is very, very clear-eyed about he's dealing with lunatics, as we had on earlier in the program. Stay tuned. Smug is next, America, on The Hugh Hewitt Show.

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7: Host of the Ruthless Podcast, your regular listening every or watching Tuesday, Thursday, and Friday. Do not miss it. They even had their own special on the mall where it was only about 105 degrees. I'm surprised they've rehydrated. Smug, I love your new, you're rocking some new attire today. What is that all about?
8: Yeah, that's right. It's actually, it's the Enduro hoodie. It's rebuild the arsenal. It's an important message. I think Secretary Hegseth is doing a great job of just that. President Trump's doing a great job of that. We are revitalizing our military, getting ready to fight the next generation of warfare. And I celebrate that. I stand with our military.
7: I am deeply jealous. You know, Anderle's invested in Ohio. They've gone to the best state. They're building in Columbus. So Palmer Luckey said, no to California where he grew up. He went to Ohio. Okay, I'm deeply jealous. When you see your Anderle friends, tell them I'm deeply jealous. Let's talk a little bit about Maine. We don't have a crystal ball. We don't know what Graham Plattner is going to do. But when we're talking, he hadn't done anything. You know, I just said on Fox earlier, if he stays in, there's not a 0% chance of him winning. It's close, but it's not zero. If he gets out, it is zero. Does he get out, Smug?
8: So that's the thing, and it's wonderful because yet again, this is the doing of the Democrats. They did it to themselves. When you bring up that it is a non-zero chance he wins, it's good to remind folks there was this gentleman named Ralph Northam who had his own controversy in Virginia, and every Democrat out there said he should drop out, should you know, go away, and he didn't, and he ended up winning that election. And so I think a lot of Democrats took a lesson from that of like, well, you know, it's never really completely over. And I wouldn't be surprised if Plattner stays in. I mean, the man had a Nazi tattoo, and Democrats remained with him. There's, in my mind, that party has become so morally bankrupt. There's nothing that an individual could do, to completely get pushed out among them.
7: Now, in the aftermath of the second victim coming forward, Lindsay wasn't enough. The second victim had to come forward, Rasekow, and they went full Julius Caesar on the way to the forum. They couldn't get there fast enough to put a blade into Graham Plattner, with one exception. AOC had nothing to rescind because she didn't endorse. I guess Richie Torres didn't endorse either. Everybody else had to plunge a blade in order to make sure everyone knew that they were trying to carve their Graham Plattner tattoo off. Does that make him angry? Because honestly, the political professionals should have told him, shouldn't they? You're going to get every proctological investigation. Everything is going to come out. Let's make it clear. You've got the world's worst consultants, but doesn't he get really angry now at the way they've treated him?
8: And, you know, the funny thing about his consultants is they are like the vanguard of this next generation of truly awful Marxist left-wing lunatics. They're Mamdani's consultants. All these like nascent races that you're hearing of far-left Marxists, it's the same consulting shop with their hand involved in all of it. And I think that the problem for the Democrats is Plattner doesn't have to be angry. He's controlling all the cards. They're completely screwed. He doesn't have to step down. He's already got that nomination. And so when you hear these stories of how he's trying to like dictate the terms of him getting out of the race, it has to be like he's the kingmaker here. It's absurd, but it's true because he's got that party caught the same way that, you know, the Hamas caucus has the Democrats caught, and how, you know, at the victory party of where you're seeing these far left candidates winning against incumbents in New York, and they're chanting at the TV when Hakeem Jeffries would come on that you're next, and the next morning Hakeem Jeffries has to send out a congratulations message. That entire party's been completely captured by these lunatics.
7: So my theory, and it's just a theory, I don't know, Morris Katz is up there in the House in Maine, and he's saying to him, pretend to be willing to get out if they name a progressive, except nobody that they name, someone that they can't name, Bellows, for example, lost to Susan Collins, and we'll take bank. We'll make enough money from the next 4 months from the crazy people at Act Blue. We'll give you half, and we'll try and rehab you. We'll go on a giant rehab tour, like physical therapy for broken candidates. You think that might? Yep. Do you think the consultants might have a handle here on the money?
8: I would not be surprised if that was the situation, because you know the left has essentially become a money machine. You look at all the NGOs and you saw all the Democrat candidates and elected Democrats crying when DOGE was having a crackdown on where's all this USAID money going. And it's because this is all just a money machine for the left. You're seeing all the investigations happening into Act Blue. All of the consultants, the NGO people on the left, they've all seen that this derangement is a money making operation. I would not be surprised if what you just described is an actual situation that's happening.
7: Now, I want to go back in time to when you were maybe in elementary school. You may not have been in elementary. You may not have even been born, Smug. Pennsylvania Senate race with Richard Thornburg is where James Carville made his bones in 1988 or 1990. And he big upset. And I can't remember. Harris, I think. Harris Wofford. I can't remember what his name was. The Democrat won. And James Carville was the hot new thing. So he got the Clinton campaign. And then we're still seeing him 40 years later,
8: still
7: ranting, because he made a lot of money. He became the it guy. Does Morris Katz go down in flames now, or do the progressives say, yeah, he can work with anyone?
8: I think he keeps going because he has these candidates. He's got Mamdani. And Mamdani is a moneymaker. Mamdani's become a kingmaker among this deranged new left wing that used to be the Democrat Party that's now just a Marxist party completely. I think Morris Katz is completely fine with this. His name is getting out, even if it's because one of his candidates has a Nazi tattoo and flamed out. Morris Katz has his name out. It's good for his business.
7: Yeah, he can say, my guy won the primary with a Nazi tattoo. I can help you if you're
8: seriously
7: at least normal. Now, the one person who did not get close to this, as I mentioned, John Fetterman didn't get close. Richie Torres didn't get close. But AOC read the room, and she ran from this. Does that help her in 2028 that she had the good sense to stay away from this guy?
8: If I had to guess, in 2028, this will be, you know, long gone in the rear view. We will have seen this year, though, is the emergence of the new left. How we've seen the far-left Mamdani candidates in New York, how we're seeing the Hamas caucus when in Colorado they are taking out incumbent Democrats. This is going to be the launch pad. I would not be surprised if AOC eventually becomes the front runner. A lot of prediction sites now have her overtaking Gavin Newsom when it's talk about the 2028 presidential race.
7: Well, that's like somebody beating me in a 10K, comfortably smug. If I just can say. Now remember, tell everyone over at Anderle they've missed the old guy and he wants that sweatshirt. Thank you, Smug. Good to see you. Follow him on X at Comfortably Smug. Listen to the Ruthless Podcast tomorrow. They'll bring you the latest update from Maine on Graham Plattner. Stay tuned. I'm Hugh Hewitt.
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11: Danny, what's on your mind?
12: Clara, I think we need another big location.
11: Okay, where?
12: Do you remember the shot heard around the world?
11: Sure, it was the shot that started the Revolutionary War with England.
12: I'm thinking about buying a big firearms store not far from there.
11: Why?
12: It would give us a bigger inventory.
11: Danny, you've already got the largest inventory of collector's firearms in the world.
12: And this would help make sure we stay the biggest.
11: Are we going to go to the Old North Bridge where that shot was fired?
12: I've already got tickets.
11: Minuteman National Historic Park?
12: That's where we're headed.
11: Can I look for some Paul Revere silver while we're there?
12: Of course.

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1: Is the volatility of the stock market driving you crazy? Is your retirement account sinking, yet you're getting older? And you're starting to worry about, will I have enough for retirement? 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These banks pay nothing these days. How do we get growth to get to retirement account? It's simple. Move into gold and silver. Want to know how to do it? 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
4: Conference, one of the key lines today, cut number one, please.
5: 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Now, as to whether or not Steve Witkoff, Jared, and JD and everybody working on that will talk, I guess they can talk, but I'm not seeing it with them, with the people. My whole life is deals. I don't see it.
4: He doesn't see it with them. I trust his instinct. I want you to see something, though. I want you to see ALEC in action. 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

0: 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Now, I hope you're a praying person. God is in control, but he does hear what you pray about, and I want you to pray for our nation's leaders, which I've always tried to make it a practice for. Doesn't matter what their party is, doesn't matter what I think of them, doesn't matter if they're way left, I still pray for Bernie Sanders, doesn't matter if they're way right, I'm still praying for the Freedom Caucus. I pray for everybody, because God does funny things with funny people, and he does things with me, and he does things with you, but not unless you ask him. So go to americapraise.com, add your name to the prayer wall, which is virtual, be joining Americans across this country to make it a month of prayer, a 250th year of prayer. 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Colonel Kurt Schlechter is in for me tomorrow and Friday. I'll be back on Monday. Keep taking your Relief Factor between now and then. Thank you, Adam, Harley, and Dwayne. I'll talk to you on Monday. Colonel Kurt tomorrow on The Hugh Hewitt Show.
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4: Now the O'Reilly update brings you something you might not know. 5 years ago today, President Joe Biden announced the withdrawal of American forces from Afghanistan. Just 5 weeks later, that country was in the hands of the hated Taliban. Here's the story behind the fall of Kabul. President George W. Bush ordered the invasion of Afghanistan in the aftermath of the 9/11 terror attacks. The mission was simple: kill al-Qaeda terrorists, eliminate the Taliban leaders who gave them shelter and sanctuary. The operation quickly turned into a quagmire. After 20 years of combat, President Biden vowed to remove all U.S. troops. On August 15, 2021, 2 weeks before American soldiers were set to withdraw, the Taliban entered Kabul. The U.S.-backed government collapsed. The country's president vanished with a whole load of money. Thousands fled the capital city. As the disaster unfolded on live TV, President Biden hailed the operation as a, quote, extraordinary success.
5: The extraordinary success of this mission was due to the incredible skill, bravery,

0: and selfless courage of the United States military and our diplomats and intelligence professionals.
1: 10 days after Biden's address, a suicide bomber killed 170 civilians and 13 members of the U.S. military at Kabul International Airport. And here's something else you might not know. The Pentagon launched an immediate investigation into the botched withdrawal of U.S. troops. A special inspector general concluded the mission was doomed from the start. States his report, quote, "The withdrawal was abrupt and uncoordinated. The U.S. simply handed Afghanistan to the Taliban. The operation destroyed the morale of Afghan soldiers and police." In total, America's war in Afghanistan claimed the lives of 100,000 Afghans, 3,800 U.S. contractors, and 2,500 service members. 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
13: 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Welcome to the program. 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
16: 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I am Larry Elder. 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We have an action-packed show for you today, as we do every day. President Trump resumes military strikes against Iran. I told you, just a matter of time. The Prime Minister of Canada admits Trump was right to criticize NATO for taking advantage of America. So wait a second. That plus the General Secretary of NATO saying that Trump was right, that Iran was close to getting a nuclear weapon and he did the world a favor by putting him back? Say it ain't so. More respected around the world than here in the country. We're going to talk to Brandon Tatum, who's been attending the preliminary hearing of the trial of Tyler Robinson, the man suspected of murdering Charlie Kirk. Tatum's been in the courtroom since the beginning of the preliminary hearing. Democrats always talk about racism in the era of Trump. But who, I ask, are the real influential racists? We will talk about this. Graham Plattner must drop out of the Maine Senate race by Monday. And when that happens, and it will, Democrats have until July 27 to place on the ballot a new candidate. But who? And Plattner reportedly says he will not drop out until and unless he has a say in picking his successor. New York City Mayor Mamdani says he agrees with Trump in intervening to overturn the red card issued against the American soccer player. Agrees with Trump? Prime Minister of Canada? NATO General Secretary? And now Zoran Mamdani agreeing with Trump? Plus, the economist Paul Krugman says Trump was right about tariffs. I was wrong? Mr. McConnell, I think I'm going to quit while I'm ahead. Texas Senate candidate James Tallarico calls protecting children from so-called gender assignment surgery. He calls it Christo-fascism. That's a new one. Christo-fascism. And Jasmine Crockett, whom he defeated in the Democratic primary, has refused to campaign for him and claims the primary process was racist. Does this make Crockett an election denier? All of this and more, 888-971-7243, 888-971-SAGE. And again, feel free to call to disagree. You don't need to lie about why you're calling. And you know who I'm talking about. Now, let's start with the fact that the United States, 2 days in a row now, have launched strikes against Iran that almost immediately violated the so-called terms of the Memorandum of Understanding. This is Fox News, number 62.
17: Now, in terms of on the record, Anderson, they're just pointing to this post from Central Command in which they generally just say that the forces have begun launching a series of powerful strikes. That's key here against Iran to impose heavy costs for targeting and attacking commercial shipping crewed by innocent civilians in an international waterway. That's important because it goes back to what we had heard from a U.S. official that you just mentioned, that this was not proportional response. This was intentionally not a proportional response. For the first time, this was a punishment response. And you can see a clear ramp up here. One, we saw earlier tonight this reimposement of sanctions on Iran selling oil. This was considered a big deal. We thought this was the sole retaliation, particularly given the fact that President Trump is currently in Turkey, a country that borders Iran, a country that has intercepted at least one ballistic missile from Iran during this conflict. So we thought it was just going to be that. Then you see this escalation in attacks by the United States. We are hearing that this seems to be the U.S. sending a message to Iran, because this is the second time Iran has broken the ceasefire. And just a reminder, as part of this 60-day ceasefire and this memorandum of understanding, Iran is supposed to escort as much as they can safely commercial vessels. That, in return, gets sanctions lifted as well as the blockade removed from the Strait of Hormuz. Now, of course, we've seen two times, this is the second time, Iran has gone after commercial vessels in the Strait of Hormuz. And the U.S. is responding in kind, or more than in kind, with these quote-unquote punishments to Iran. The big question, how this all plays out tomorrow, particularly as we see these leaders who already opposed the war meeting together with Trump and trying to create some kind of unity, this is clearly now going to be the focal point.
16: She said, this appears to be sending a message. You think? Number 62.
11: Wave that just begun. New attacks in Iran. Correspondent Lucas Tomlinson is live there now, rather in Turkey, with more. Hey, Lucas.
18: Well, good afternoon, Will. For a second consecutive night, U.S. forces are carrying out airstrikes inside Iran. This is something that President Trump said earlier here at a NATO summit in Ankara, Turkey, that would probably happen in response to Iran targeting those three commercial vessels in the Strait of Hormuz. President Trump saying earlier today the ceasefire with Iran is over, but he does not see the war restarting. He did say he could reach back for this on the high seas, Will.
19: So we may put down the blockade. We may put it back, the blockade. And it'll only be a blockade for Iran. Anybody else can have whatever they want.
18: Now, here in Ankara, Trump said behind closed doors, he gets along with most of the other 31 nations.
16: And Trump slammed NATO, he is in Turkey for a NATO summit, for not joining the Iran war. Number 49.
20: Are further troop drawdowns in Europe likely? And are you satisfied with the progress that NATO allies have made?
21: Well, we're going to see. I was very disappointed with NATO. And frankly, if it weren't held in Turkey, where my friend happens to be a very strong leader, a very strong person, it's possible that I wouldn't have attended. I felt I had to attend because of the fact that, you know, I know he's gone all out. It was a big thing to have NATO come to Turkey or any place else. It's a big thing. But we weren't treated well because we did something in Iran. We don't need anybody's help. I didn't even want their help. But before I asked, they said they wouldn't be there. And we've invested trillions of dollars in NATO. Why? To protect European countries and others, Canada, etc. But to protect people, countries from, generally speaking, it used to be the Soviet Union, now it's Russia. And I say that's fine, but you would think that they'd be very willing to do something to help us. And they really weren't. In the case of the United Kingdom, the Prime Minister, I guess he's no longer there, maybe because of this. It was a very unpopular thing he did. He said, no, we'll help after the war is over. I said, I don't need that kind of help. We didn't need any help at all. And in a way, I was testing people. I was testing to see whether or not they'd be there, because I've long said that we help them, but I'm not sure that they'd be there for us. And Italy turned us down, and Germany turned us down, and France turned us down. And it's okay. But, you know, why are we spending hundreds of billions of dollars, and they're not there for us? We've always been there for them.
16: And Spain turned us down. Now, there has been a lot of bad blood between the Prime Minister of Canada and Donald Trump. Donald Trump referred to him as the governor of Canada. But guess who is now saying that Trump was right in telling NATO to step up? Canada Prime Minister Mark Carney. Say it ain't so, number 58.
22: For a shift of the burden within NATO, that's appropriate. That is happening. That's gaining momentum. That's part of the point I made to President Trump when we spoke a few days ago, is that it's not just he's winning the argument, he's won the argument. Countries recognize that they need to take more responsibility, see the direct threats. Now, the question for NATO, and the part of what we will discuss and part of the point I will make in the room, with my 3.5 minutes of time.
16: Now think about this. Trump 1.0 at a NATO meeting, at that table, we played this a couple times. He sat there and he blasted them for their failure to pay up to the amount that they pledged to do so, for their willingness to depend on Russia for energy. He said, so you build a pipeline to Russia, becoming more dependent on Russia for energy, and then you want us to defend you in the event that Russia becomes aggressive? It doesn't make any sense. And now you have NATO allies, including the General Secretary of NATO, saying Trump was right we should step up. 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We continue our discussion about Iran. How many more of our allies are going to say that Donald Trump was right? Again, the NATO Secretary General says Iran was close to getting a nuclear weapon. True or false? Don't go away.

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2: Foundations of Freedom, a look at America's founding principles and the leaders who shaped our nation.
3: When Abraham Lincoln was elected president in 1860, America stood on the edge of collapse. Over the next 4 years, the Civil War claimed more than 700,000 lives and tested whether our republic could endure. As the war drew to a close, Lincoln looked beyond victory. He looked toward healing. In his second inaugural address, he challenged the nation, "Let us strive on to bind up the nation's wounds, to achieve and cherish a just and lasting peace." Lincoln understood that preserving the greatest experiment in self-government required more than winning a war. It required the character to restore what had been broken. More than 160 years later, America still faces division. The question is not whether we'll disagree. The question is whether we still have the wisdom and the character to heal together.
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8: 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I am Larry Elder. We are Salem News Channel. You know, an earthquake ravaged Venezuela. Search goes on for victims who incredibly might still be alive 13 days after being trapped in debris from collapsed buildings following two powerful earthquakes. There are several million tons of debris in most of the affected parts of Venezuela, and neighbors are helping their friends search for relatives by digging in the rubble themselves. As I mentioned, if you look at the reported number of deaths and put that adjusted for our population, we're talking about the equivalent of 60,000 people killed and 700,000 buildings destroyed. But thanks to men and women just like you, opening your hearts and your wallets and your purses with donations from our friends at the Christian nonprofit relief organization Food for the Poor, they're on the ground rushing meals, medical kits, and other essentials to thousands of folks who are now living on the streets after their buildings collapsed in the earthquakes, as we hear in this report from the BBC.
9: 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There simply isn't enough manpower or equipment to dig through it all.
10: 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Just, it's really hard to find the words to describe the scale of destruction in northern Venezuela. It's also clear that it will take a long time, weeks, months, to even assess what it will take for this country to start to recover.
8: 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As I mentioned, President Trump is in Turkey at a NATO summit, castigating the NATO allies for not stepping up in the effort for Iran. And you have the Secretary General of NATO, as I mentioned, praising Donald Trump. He even referred to Donald Trump as, quote, our daddy, close quote. I'm talking about Mark Rutte. And said Trump was right to bomb Iran and that Iran was, in fact, close to getting a nuclear weapon. I know that a lot of people in this country, particularly Trump haters, don't believe that they were close to getting a nuclear weapon. So are you going to trash the Secretary of NATO, Mark Rutte, for saying the same thing, for agreeing with President Trump? Trump was asked whether he's changed his attitude about the people who are currently running the Islamic Republic of Iran, number 53.
11: Mr. President, Tyler Pager with the New York Times. Last month you said Iranian leaders were very rational people, nice people to deal with, strong people, smart people. Today you said they were scum, sick people, and being led by sick people. What changed, and do you think there
12: was... I got to know them. So?
11: Well,
12: I've said that about a lot. Now, when you say rational, I think they're much more rational than level one, level two, level... One is gone. Level two is gone. This is level three. I think they are more rational, but based on their actions over the last week or two, they're not doing a service to the people. And I think more than anything else is I got to know them. And I'm not sure I want to make a deal with them. We can play games, but I'm not sure I want to make a deal. Let's just finish the job. Yeah, please. Go ahead. Go ahead.
8: Now, how long ago has it been that Democrats refer to President Trump as having cognitive issues, something they completely ignored when Biden was president? Here he is, standing up there, taking questions from all covers, including the New York Times. And notice, in my opinion, the reporter from the New York Times asked the question in a very respectful, non-combatant fashion. Something going on in this country. The media hates him. I mentioned to you, only 3 or 4% of those covering national news describe themselves as Republicans. Only 3 or 4%. Think about that. Country's about a third Republican, a third Democrat, a third Independent, roughly. Yet 3% of those covering the White House, 3% are self-described Republicans. It is incredibly unfair, which of course accounts for why so many polls show he has poor ratings. He's covered badly, covered unfairly. I mentioned to you before about the Secretary General of NATO, Mark Rutte, saying that President Trump was right in bombing Iran, did the world a favor, and that Iran was close to getting a nuke. And I went over the newspapers, the major ones, covering the meeting that Trump had with Rutte. And either they did not mention that Rutte said that Iran was close to getting a nuke, or it was buried in the story. It should have been the lead. UN, NATO Secretary Mark Rutte agrees with Trump that Iran was, quote, getting close to getting a nuke. That should have been the leading headline. It wasn't. Should have been on the nightly news on CBS, NBC, ABC. Should have led on PBS, but it didn't. So when people, polls show that most people believe that President Trump should not have gone to war against Iran, it is because most people don't believe Iran was close to getting a nuke. And therefore, Trump just impulsively, belligerently went to war for no apparent reason. Yet here you have the General Secretary of NATO confirming Trump's belief that Iran was close to getting a nuke. And the news is either not mentioned or buried. Incredibly unfair. President Trump, on him being number one on Iran's kill list, number 56.
13: I'd like you to address speculation that you're leaving Ankara not in the new Air Force One because of security concerns involving Iran. You've spoken today twice about them possibly assassinating you and possibly being successful. Did that concern have something to do
12: with
13: it?
12: Well, I speak about it a lot because, you know, the life of a president is very dangerous. It's 5.2%. You know what a race car driver is? 0.1%. A bull rider, that looks pretty dangerous to me. It's 0.1%. No, it's 5.2% is you don't make it. You should have told me you're an excellent reporter. You should have told me that years ago. Maybe I wouldn't have run. It's a very dangerous profession. No, I'm number one on the kill list for Iran. They're lovely people. I'm number one. So I don't know. I can't tell you that. But I don't really care because I'm doing my job and I'm doing it, I hope, better than anybody's ever done it because we have a country that's hot and really, really successful. But I mention it only because it's on the list. I mean, it came out. There was another list came out yesterday, and I'm number one on. I like being number one on TikTok better, but I'm number one on the list for killing.
8: And President Trump is number one on the kill list for a lot of Democrats in this country. It is sick. More on the war against Iran. We come back 888-971-SAGE. Do not leave town.

0: With SRN News, I'm Keith Peters in Washington. Kentucky's governor has written an open letter to Mitch McConnell asking the Republican senator to disclose more about his condition. There's been 3 weeks of silence from the 84-year-old McConnell since he was hospitalized June 14th in Washington, and that's led to rampant speculation about McConnell's prognosis and whether he'll return to the Senate when it reconvenes next week. The U.S. military says it's carrying out another round of strikes on Iran after the Islamic Republic attacked ships in the Strait of Hormuz a day earlier. The announcement on Wednesday came hours after President Trump threatened to unleash more military action against Iran after saying that the Iranian attacks signaled the end of the ceasefire. Iranian state media reported explosions. More details at SRNNews.com.
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13: A few things I want to share with the media, with you being here at present, and it's about your leadership. First of all, about Iran. I really want to make clear how important it is what you are doing on Iran. This is, first of all, about the nuclear capability Iran was basically getting its hands on. And that would have been a threat to the region, it would have been a threat to the whole world. This is a country which is exporting chaos, it is exporting terrorism, and they were very near to getting their hands on the nuclear capability. You've seen last week with the G7, all the leaders in the G7 applauding the fact that this nuclear capability has been degraded. This is extremely important. And I just want to make this clear, because sometimes people think, why was this whole Iran thing going on? This is about security, about safety. This is the leader of the free world taking responsibility beyond the shores of the United States for the rest of the world. And this is what you did. I know there have been debates about whether your allies in Europe were with you or not. I just want to say one thing.
11: SAGE 888-971-7243. I am Larry Elder, Salem News Channel. Pardon the expression. That was a bombshell. NATO did not step up, as President Trump said. Several of the NATO allies actively opposed the war. And here you have the Secretary General of NATO a few days ago saying that Iran was close to getting a nuke. President Trump was right to degrade their capacity, and the rest of the world is now safer because of that. Is this thing on? Can you tell the Democratic Party this? Can you tell the people that, like Chris Murphy from Connecticut, who says there was no basis for this war, should never have happened? That's how much of the country feels. And much of the country is completely unaware of that sound clip I just played you. It is so incredibly, incredibly unfair and dangerous. If it is true that Iran is close to getting a nuclear weapon, and if it is true that much of the country does not believe that, that means when and if there is a successor to President Trump who is a Democrat, like Obama, like Biden, there is a good chance that Iran will easily resume its nuclear program, making it far more likely that when and if they acquire a bomb, they will use it. All because much of this country does not believe they were close to getting a nuke. And however this thing turns out, and I told you, it's just a question of time before military activity was going to resume, because Iran cannot be trusted. They're full of liars. It's in their DNA, to borrow an expression from Barack Obama. They believe that at some point, when the world is destroyed, i.e. the West, the 12th Imam will emerge, and there'll be paradise on earth, a Muslim earth. That's what they think. And a lot of people in the West can't wrap their arms around anybody who has that kind of mentality, but they do. I've mentioned before, that General Patton once said, the object of war is not to get is not to die for your country, to get the other poor SOB to die for his country. Well, what happens when the poor SOB wants to die for his country, when it believes that dying is a promotion to paradise, rewarded by 72 brown-eyed virgins? This is an enemy that put plastic keys around the necks of boys as young as 12 years old during the Iran-Iraq war so that they would be able to unlock the gate to paradise when they're blown up after walking on foot across minefields to make sure that the path for soldiers and tanks would be clear. Tens of thousands of boys as young as 12 years old lost their lives. Hundreds of thousands wounded. This is the enemy. And as long as they survive, they believe that they're winning. Navy destroyed? Who cares? Air Force destroyed? Who cares? Ballistic missile program set back? Who cares? Triple-digit inflation? Who cares? 2 million people unemployed? Who cares? 30, 40, 50,000 Iranians killed in cold blood? Who cares? Putting men, women, and children in front of possible bombing sites so that America and Israel will be accused of engaging in a war crime? Who cares? And if that is the enemy's mentality, what do you think they will do with a nuclear weapon? Now, my fellow Americans, Medicare keeps squeezing you. 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
2: This is Seth Leibson for townhall.com. A specter is taking over the Democratic Party and haunting America, Marxist and Islamist socialism. A new crop of Democratic Party candidates truly stand for and believe in the worst and most dangerous ideologies of the past. These candidates are winning and likely winning races for mayor, for Congress, and for Senate, from Los Angeles to Washington, D.C., from Colorado to Michigan. Even a cursory look at their platforms and speeches reveals admissions of support for Marx and Mao and Stalin, and Islamist organizations from Hamas to Hezbollah. This juggernaut of alien and anti-American ideology has a motor, and it has momentum. Even the Democratic frontrunner for president and the Democrats' former nominee, Kamala Harris, is in regular consultation with one of its leaders, seeking favor and advice from Zoran Mamdani. The toxic ideology from which millions died and fled from in Europe, Asia, Lebanon, and Iran cannot be replanted here. But just now, due to enfeeblement or sympathy, no force within the Democratic Party can stop it. The job must be left to us.
1: 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Now, at Evenings of Conversation with Salem Media's Mike Gallagher, Scott Jennings, Larry O'Connor, and Jennifer Horn. 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Text the word cruise to 94878. 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
0: 888-971-SAGE, 888-971-7243. I am Larry Elder. We are Salem News Channel. John is in Clearwater, Florida. John, you're on the Larry Elder Show. Thank you so much for calling.
4: Oh, yes, Larry. Thank you, and thank you for taking my call.
0: My pleasure.
4: I just want to know, it's pretty obvious that you're of the camp that, Iran cannot have a nuclear weapon, okay? So, would you support the United States or Israel striking Iran first with a nuclear weapon in order to prevent that? Would that something you would go along with?
0: John, before I answer the question, do you believe that Iran is close to getting a nuclear weapon?
4: No, I don't really know. I'm asking you.
0: I know what you're asking me, and you said you're in the camp, but before I answer the question, I just want to know what you're thinking. If you were the President of the United States, and you got information that Iran was close to getting a nuclear bomb, would you take action?
4: Well, I'm asking you, how far are you willing to go?
0: John, I know you're asking me, and I'm happy to answer the question, but I'd like to ask you a few things first, if you don't mind. And again, if you were commander-in-chief and you were informed that Iran was close to getting a nuclear bomb, what would you do about it?
4: Well, I wouldn't bomb them first with a nuclear weapon.
0: I didn't say you would. I just asked you what you would do about it. I got that bombing them with a nuclear weapon is off the table. I agree with that. What would you do?
4: Okay, so you're saying you wouldn't support that?
5: So John, I take it you're not going to answer any of my questions, but I will answer yours since you won't answer what I've asked you. Of course I would not use a nuclear weapon on them. No country has used a nuclear weapon since we... May I finish?
4: Okay.
5: You asked me to answer a question. Yeah. May I please finish it?
4: Okay.
5: Thank you.
4: Yeah, go ahead.
5: Thank you.
4: Go ahead.
5: Thank you, John. This is the John Show from Clearwater. No country has used a nuclear weapon since we did on Japan. Even Putin, who has a nuclear-armed country, has not used a nuclear weapon on Ukraine. So, no, I would not.
4: You would not.
5: No, I would not.
4: You would not support that, is what you're saying.
5: I would not support. I would not authorize it. I'm commander in chief, so I would not authorize that.
4: Here's where I'm coming from. Can I tell you why I ask you that, Larry?
5: Please do.
4: Okay, wars do not start with bombs and bullets. That's how they end. This one is likely to end with nuclear weapons. The goal here.
5: How do you know that? How do you know that? Iran is being stopped. Hold on. Iran is being stopped from acquiring a nuclear weapon, John. That's the whole point.
4: They have not been stopped. If they were stopped, why are we attacking them?
5: If they had one, John, they would use it. That's the whole point. That's the whole rationale
4: well, you
5: here.
4: You don't know that. That you don't know.
5: Well, when they say death to America, when they say death to America, when they say death to Israel, when they say we want the destruction of the West, you have a okay. All right, John. We jumped the shark. You're just yelling at me. You won't let me finish the point. The whole point behind this is to prevent them from getting a nuclear weapon. And the belief is very strong, and I believe it's valid. If they had one, they would use it. When you chant death to America and they're still doing it, death to Israel and they're still doing it, and they say death to the West, and they talk about the 12th Imam emerging and running the world after the West had been destroyed, you have a couple of options. You can say, you and what army? You can say, well, we just cross our fingers and hope for the best. Let them know that we're really good people, and hopefully when and if they acquire a nuclear weapon, they won't use it. Or you can take action. And that's what President Trump did. And it's unpopular. You're an example of its unpopularity, and I get why a lot of people are uncomfortable about this or oppose it. But if I believed, and I were given intel, that Iran is close to getting a nuke, which the NATO Secretary General Mark Rutte also believes, I would do something about it. I would feel that I would be abandoning my responsibility as Commander in Chief by not doing something about it. I hope I answered your question, sir. President Trump, at the NATO summit, talks about the emergence of communism in this country. And I don't believe that's too strong a term. Number 55.
6: This is Iris Tao with NTD, with a sister media with the Epoch Times.
7: Okay.
6: On communism, you've been issuing a wake-up call to Americans at home about the dangers of communism. And now you're speaking on the world stage. What's your message to people both living under communist and socialist regimes, but also people living under democracies like in Europe and America who might not have realized how close communism has come to home?
7: Yeah, that's a great question, actually. But look, I want to get the word out because what's forming is communism in the country. And communism's easy to sell. I would be the greatest communist in history. I'd be right up there with Lenin. I'd be as good as anybody. You've got free rent for the rest of your life. What they don't say is that you'll be living in squalor in 12 months. You've got a free house. Would anybody like to have a free house? We'll take it away from somebody. We'll give it to you. You'll have murders all over the place. Communism's a disaster. It's been proven to be for thousands of years under different names, but same thing. It's very important. And, you know, it's funny. One of the reasons I do so well with Hispanic people, I set a record, Republicans. I get great numbers for the election, helped me get elected in a landslide, the Hispanics, because a lot of them came from countries that were essentially communist. You know, whether you call them radical socialist or communist is not that much, but there's a little difference. When they say social democrats, well, social democrats, it sounds so nice. It's not nice. It's a very dangerous term. So I do talk about it, and I talk about it on TikTok, and I talk about it everywhere. I talk about it here. And you're right, it has become international, but it's never worked. and it's not going to work. What is working is the United States. So think of it. We have more jobs than we've ever had. People are making more money than they've ever made. I'm talking about workers now.
5: 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Government ownership of grocery stores. We're going to freeze the rent of 2 million New Yorkers. And so far, Mamdani had been successful in putting a bunch of people on the board of rent he controls, and they voted to freeze the rent on 1 million New Yorkers, as if there are going to be no consequences. 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
5: 888-971-SAGE, 888-971-7243. I am Larry Elder. We are Salem News Channel. Coming up, we're going to talk to Brandon Tatum next hour. He's been attending the preliminary hearing in the trial of the man accused of assassinating Charlie Kirk. Democrats are always railing about racism in the era of Trump. We're going to talk about who some of the real influential racists are. Graham Plattner must drop out of the main Senate race by Monday. And when that happens, and it will, Democrats have until July 27 to place on the ballot a new candidate. But who? And Plattner, by the way, says he won't drop out until and unless he has a say in his successor. New York City Mayor Mamdani says he agrees with Trump in intervening to overturn the red card against the American soccer player. James Tallarico, the Texas Democrat candidate who beat out Jasmine Crockett, has called protecting children from so-called gender reassignment surgery Christo-fascism. And for her part, Jasmine Crockett so far has refused to campaign on behalf of Tallarico, claiming that the primary process that she lost was racist. All of this and more, 888-971-SA.

0: when. He had intel. He acted. He spared us a nuclear explosion. Why can't people like John see that? Makes me so crazy. You are truly a saint.
1: Well, Betsy, thank you very much for that. I appreciate it. That's my think factor kicking in. Even Paul Krugman admits Trump was right about tariffs, and he hates Donald Trump. When Donald Trump got elected the first time, he predicted a depression, not recession, depression. Number 40.
2: I am really reluctant to be where I am right now, but I do think that conditional tariffs on Chinese cars are probably going to be necessary. I don't think that the Europeans can allow their auto industry to be totally hollowed out. Now, there's some compromise here. You're probably totally trying to shut Chinese cars out of the market is going to be a bad thing, be very costly to consumers. But on the other hand, I've been shocked not only by my own change of mind, but by some of my colleagues, people who are longtime advocates of globalization and free trade, who are saying, okay, Europe needs to do some, if you like, it's national security, it's market disruption, to just allow something as big as the European auto industry.
1: Wow. Bombshell. I'm Larry Elder. Don't leave town.
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5: News this hour from Town Hall. I'm Keith Peters in Washington. President Trump flew home from the NATO summit in Turkey on an old baby blue Air Force One plane instead of the new Qatari-gifted and retrofitted red, white, and navy blue jet he arrived in. A surprise swap that came as the U.S. and Iran once again began trading strikes. The president explained the change.
6: It's flying to Europe to one of the big bases, two or three of the big bases, where we can show it to the people. And we'll be going home by a normal methods.
5: Both aircraft would make a previously unscheduled stop on the way back to the U.S. at Royal Air Force Mildenhall, a base used by U.S. troops. The Trump administration will allow Ukraine to manufacture Patriot air defense systems.
7: We'll give them the right to make Patriots. We'll show them how to do it. It's very complex, actually, but it's you'll figure out the complexity quickly.
5: The decision marks a significant shift, as the U.S. had previously resisted this move. Trump also praised NATO members for increasing defense spending and plans to lift Syria's terrorism designation. The Trump administration is cracking down on abuse of the H-1B visa program. Willie Nelson has the latest.
8: Vice President J.D. Vance says the administration is launching a new effort targeting abuse of the H-1B visa program.
9: Today, I'm proud to announce that the Federal Department of Labor has started dozens of subpoenas and investigations into foreign fraudsters who are trying to take advantage of the H-1B visa program.
8: The administration says the effort is aimed at protecting American workers. Willie Nelson, Washington.
5: On Wall Street, the Dow down by 576 points. The NASDAQ rose 51. The S&P 500 down by 21. More on these stories at townhall.com.
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5: Prince Harry's final lawsuit against the British tabloids has ended in defeat.
6: A judge ruled Tuesday that Harry failed to prove his privacy invasion claims against Associated Newspapers Limited, the publisher of the Daily Mail. Harry and others allege that ANL journalists used unlawful methods from phone hacking to landline tapping and even planting listening devices. But the judge ruled the plaintiffs failed to prove that the information used in the newspaper stories had been unlawfully obtained. Bob Agner reporting.
5: A three-judge panel has denied a request from the Kennedy Center's board to restore President Donald Trump's name to the institution, while they appeal an earlier ruling that dubbed the name change illegal. The board, with Trump as chairman, faced this setback in a saga that began when the center was renamed to include Trump's name. News and analysis at townhall.com. From Washington, I'm Keith Peters reporting. Thousands of mourners participated in the funeral procession held for Ayatollah Ali Khamenei in Najaf, Iraq.
7: The Islamic Republic's days-long funeral for Ayatollah Ali Khamenei began Saturday, with authorities shutting down streets, airspace, and daily life in Tehran as mourners commemorate the life of the man who led Iran for decades with an iron fist while confronting the West. Khamenei's body and those of several senior Iranian leaders killed in strikes during the war were welcomed in Najaf, Iraq, by mourners holding portraits of the slain Ayatollah. Others performed self-flagellation on the streets, and most chanted. I'm Charles Tillidesma.
5: A German investigation into an online predator network that thrived on the messaging app Telegram for years has led to the convictions of four alleged members of the group's inner circle. The network was made up of mainly Chinese men targeting mostly Chinese women. More at Town Hall.
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13: 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Welcome to the program. 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
18: 888-971-SAGE. 888-971-7243. I am Larry Elder. We are Salem News Channel. In a few minutes, we're going to talk to Brandon Tatum, who's been attending the preliminary hearing in the trial of Tyler Robinson, the man accused of murdering Charlie Kirk. We're also going to talk about the Democrats' obsession with racism in America that has air quotes around the word racism. I've told you for a long time, racism is no longer a major problem in America, but anti-Semitism sure is. We're going to talk about some of the blatantly racist things some prominent figures on the left, like Zoran Mamdani, Darlicia Chevalier, and Jasmine Crockett have said, and I've not heard any of the so-called establishment Democrats say one word. Speaking of Mayor Mamdani, he agrees with President Trump, who intervened to overturn the red card suspension of the American soccer player. Zoran Mamdani praising Trump for intervening. Texas Senate candidate James Tallarico called protecting children from so-called gender assignment surgery Christo-fascism. That's a new one. And Jasmine Crockett, whom he defeated in the Texas primary, has refused to campaign on his behalf, at least so far, claiming that the primary process she lost was racist. Rhetorical question, does this make Jasmine Crockett a election denier? Back to President Trump at the NATO summit, number 51.
2: Of American jobs, this will increase. We have the highest number of jobs. Right now, we have the most people working in the United States that we've ever had in the history of our country. We have the biggest investment ever made, $19.2 trillion. That's six times more than we've ever had. Think of it, six times. And what did that were tariffs. Without the tariffs, I think we would have done fine, like at about two or three. The last administration had much less than $1 trillion invested for 4 years. We have $19.2 trillion invested in 1 year. We haven't gone into the extra almost a half a year, 1.5 years. Those numbers won't come out for a little while. So we have $19.2 trillion, not billion, not million, trillion, with a T, invested in plants and equipment that's being built all over the country. Eli Lilly is building plants, big drug, Merck, all of them, the drug companies are building. The car companies are building like crazy. In fact, as you probably saw a big announcement yesterday, Toyota is leaving Mexico and they're going to build one of the biggest car manufacturing plants in the world in Texas. That's because of the tariffs, because we don't mind if you build in Mexico, but if you build in Mexico, you have to pay 25% tariff. If you build in Japan, or if you build in any place, China is a much higher tariff. This is 100% tariff because we don't want to lose our jobs. We don't want to have our workers lose their jobs. We have the largest number of plants being built for the most money ever in the history of our country. Car plants, AI plants, and all other plants, pharmaceutical plants.
18: He said this is what happens when tariffs are, quote-unquote, properly used, something that even Paul Krugman now reluctantly agrees with. Number 43.
2: We have $19 trillion, $19.2 trillion to be exact, being invested in the United States. That's seven or eight times more than it's ever had. It's a world record, not just a U.S. record. And I just read where, in fact, coming over, I was just, given I was in the car with those beautiful horses, those great riders, those great soldiers, and it came over the wires that Toyota is moving out of Mexico into the United States and building one of the biggest truck and car plants ever built. That's amazing. That's what tariffs do, if properly used. And so we've never had a more exceptional economy or potential economy. There's never been anything like it. Under the last administration, they did much less than $1 trillion of investment coming in. And we're at $19.2 trillion in actually the first 12 months, because that's where it's, you know, really. So we're there a year and a half, so that number is now substantially higher. But $19.2 trillion, Scott, for a period of 12 months. Nobody's ever seen anything like that. So we have by far the greatest economy. We have more jobs right now in the United States than ever before. And we have a great relationship with some countries on trade, and Turkey happens to be one of them.
18: President Trump has chastised our NATO allies for not stepping up and becoming more productive. The NATO General Secretary Mark Rutte says we are stepping up. And Trump was right to kick us and make us do so. Number 41.
11: And just this morning at the forum, substantial new contracts were signed and more big announcements were made. Altogether worth tens of billions of dollars and growing. That means more air defense systems and strike capabilities, more satellite communications, more ammunition, more drones and counter-drone systems, and increased resilience and preparedness. According to our projections, by next year, the alliance will have the capacity to produce around 4 million artillery shells annually, almost twice as many as last year.
18: That is a big difference from when Trump took office. Big difference from when George W. Bush complained about NATO not stepping up. Barack Obama complained about NATO not stepping up. This president has done something about it. And as Betsy from San Antonio, I hope your head hasn't exploded yet. Nobody is giving this man any credit. You have our NATO ally saying he was right, admitting that the tariffs that were imposed following World War II, when much of Europe was destroyed, should have been lifted a long time ago because Europe has recovered. Yet American goods were still being punished. Trump did something about that. Pretty incredible. Will a man get credit for it? That's a rhetorical question. President Trump also talked about how Europe, because of its unbridled illegal immigration, taking in people that don't support their culture, is in deep, deep voodoo. Number 42.
2: Because as you probably noticed, Europe's a very different place than it was 20 years ago. A lot different, much different. It's a much different, and they better be careful with immigration and energy. If they're not careful with those two things, you're not going to have a Europe anymore.
18: Article in the Daily Signal, which is a publication put out by the Heritage Foundation. Headline, How Britain Destroyed Itself in 7 Steps. Step 1, it allowed mass migration to grow faster than the economy. In the year 2023-2024, 53% of Britain took in more benefits than they paid in taxes. Number 2, normalize crime and fail to punish offenders. Many of the assaults are not being reported for fear that the country will be accused of racism against the so-called migrants that have come there. Number 3, lower the bar for legal entry. For decades, Britain granted tourists work student visas on easy terms. This allowed students, air quotes, to bring in dependent families. Combined with a low bar for asylum applications and lengthy delays, this was a recipe for disaster. Some foreign students in the UK are talented, genuinely studying. Many are there simply to get work visas. Number 4, making it easier to enter the country illegally. Since 2018, over 200 illegal aliens, mostly young men from Africa and the Middle East, arrived by small boats. They claimed asylum. No matter how weak their case, they were housed, fed, and taken care of by British taxpayers. Number 5, failing to deport even the worst criminals. Sounds like some of our so-called sanctuary cities. Number 6, pandering to immigrants rather than insisting that they assimilate. Number 7, hiding the truth. Aided by the BBC, the government-owned left-leaning media network, downplayed crime, downplayed the attacks against British women, all because nobody wanted to be perceived as being racist. This is what President Trump was talking about. We talked about Europe being a very different place. Now, every few years, I run across a documentary that really hits home, that stands out, and is well produced. So let me remind you again, The Story of Everything is a true masterpiece of graphics, imagery, and content that confounds the theory that all creation just sort of evolved out of nothing. Think of it. We're supposed to believe that a butterfly just evolved. Not just humans, but millions of species just evolved. The story of everything will leave you shaking your head and asking, how in the world could any part of creation just happen when mathematically, scientifically, it's beyond our imagination? 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
22: When Abraham Lincoln was elected president in 1860, America stood on the edge of collapse. Over the next 4 years, the Civil War claimed more than 700,000 lives and tested whether our republic could endure. As the war drew to a close, Lincoln looked beyond victory. He looked toward healing. In his second inaugural address, he challenged the nation, "Let us strive on to bind up the nation's wounds, to achieve and cherish a just and lasting peace." Lincoln understood that preserving the greatest experiment in self-government required more than winning a war. It required the character to restore what had been broken. More than 160 years later, America still faces division. The question is not whether we'll disagree. The question is whether we still have the wisdom and the character to heal together.
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28: 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I am Larry Elder. We are Salem News Channel. Earthquake ravaged Venezuela, rocked by two powerful earthquakes. The search continues for victims who incredibly might still be alive 13 days later. There are several millions of tons of debris in most of the affected parts of Venezuela, and neighbors are stepping up, helping their friends search for relatives by digging in the rubble themselves. Estimated 5,000 people killed. The number will grow up. And when you consider our country is 12 times the number of Venezuela, to put this in American terms, it would be as if 60,000 Americans were killed. And again, adjusted for America, it would be as if 700,000 buildings had collapsed, including hospitals and schools. But thanks to men and women just like you, opening their hearts, wallets, and purses with donations, our friends at the Christian nonprofit relief organization Food for the Poor, that does not take one dime of government money, well, they're on the ground right now rushing meals, medical kits, and other essentials to thousands of folks who are now living on the streets after their buildings collapsed. As we hear in this report from the BBC.
0: The earthquakes ripped through this landscape, obliterating parts of it. There simply isn't enough manpower or equipment to dig through it all.
3: There are just pockets and pockets of destruction. Just, it's really hard to find the words to describe the scale of destruction in northern Venezuela. It's also clear that it will take a long time, weeks, months, to even assess what it will take for this country to start to recover.
28: 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Brad is in Rochester, Michigan. Brad, you're on the Larry Elder Show. Thank you so much for calling.
4: Hey, great to be with you, Larry. First time caller. I'm a long time listener. I've been listening to you off and on for probably about 2 years or so now. I just want to make a quick comment on the Iranian regime that still has yet to be taken out. I believe our President Donald Trump still has to finish the job after all these back and forth negotiation deals with the Iranian regime. I think it's time to end that regime after 47 years as of now.
28: Well, Brad, I clearly agree with you, and I don't think any deal will be adhered to until and unless there's a different regime there. Now, President Trump initially said we want regime change, then he said we want unconditional surrender. He said different things. But whatever deal there is, as long as these people are in power, they will cheat, they will lie. It's in their DNA. It is in their DNA. And there's no reason to believe that just because they've lost a few people, lost a few thousands of people, they don't care. 6,000 people have been killed by Israeli and U.S. forces reportedly versus 13 American military personnel. Economies in the toilet, their economy. Inflation apparently approaching triple digits. At least 2 million people out of work. They don't care. If they don't care about their own people, how do you think they feel about you? Ted is in Los Angeles. Ted, you're on the Larry Elder Show. Thank you for calling.
5: Ted, City of the Angels. God bless you, sir. Larry Elder, you're a myth. The man, the myth, the legend.
28: Thank you.
5: So grateful for people like you. I just wanted to comment. They have a man that calls in Yellowfeather, a native of these lands. This is native land for these people. And he calls in on Pastor Scott's show. And I've never once heard any native American Indian, whatever you want to call them, are in favor of all of this Islam and putting their mosque on their indigenous land. None of them are for it. And yet the left goes, oh, we have oppressed these native people. But yet they continue to not get their input And, you know, I think I'm going to call Pastor Scott and ask him to get Yellow Feather's number so we can have a little tribal council and start discussing why these people have already said they're going to take over the world. They're coming over, setting up shop, acting like they own stuff on native land. And their bloodline is mixed in with all of us. I played football with people that look like they're African-American. And he says, no, I'm part Irish, Ted, and my last name is Barney. He was an all-city running back for Venice. And he says, and I also have Native Indian in me. He says, I'm not just black. And I grew up with white people, same thing. They got Native blood in them.
28: Ted, while we're on this, you pointed out interesting how these people are speaking for the so-called indigenous people. I spent 17 years in Cleveland when the Indians were called the Indians. Now they're called the Guardians. And every spring, there'd be a number of people protesting the name. And it got a little bigger and bigger and bigger. And then they went and did a poll and asked people who were Native Americans. And they didn't care. Or they were proud of it. And same thing with the Redskins. They were proud of that mascot. He looked fierce. They, you know, like 85-90% of them were proud of it. But the small minority that were going BMW, you know what that stands for, got all these people to start changing the names of these teams. And in the case of the Indians, it was named after a guy named Sauk Alexis, who apparently was the first Native American ever to play in the major leagues. So they changed the name of the Indians, used to be called the Spiders, to honor him. And they still changed the name. And the family, by the way, when they found out about it, they were ticked off. They said, nobody ran it by us.
5: Right. Well, they like to just run their lips, but they're always talking outside of their neck. What about Jim Thorpe? Thorpe was a Native Indian. Both his parents died. His dad's last words was, you go show the world what Native American Indians can do. And he did that. And it's just it's just an injustice. And if you look at the Washington Redskins sticker on the side of the helmet, it represents the Midwest, East Coast American Indians.
28: And the same mascot, by the way, that's been used on the Indian head, Buffalo head nickel. Same mascot. Now it's gone. They haven't recalled the nickels, though, have they? 888-971-SAGE. We're going to talk to Brandon Tatum, who has been attending the trial of the man who accused of assassinating Charlie Kirk. Don't go away.
1: With SRN News, I'm Keith Peters in Washington. The U.S. carried out another round of strikes on Iran on Wednesday, hours after President Trump said that recent Iranian attacks on ships in the Strait of Hormuz signaled the end of the fragile ceasefire. The action raised fears that the war in Iran could reignite, coming just a day after the U.S. military hit a variety of military sites and port facilities following Iran's targeting of several merchant vessels off the coast of Oman. Kentucky's governor has written an open letter to Mitch McConnell asking the Republican senator to disclose more about his condition. It's been 3 weeks of silence from the 84-year-old McConnell since he was hospitalized June 14th in Washington, and that's led to rampant speculation about McConnell's prognosis and whether he'll return to the Senate when it reconvenes next week. This is SRN News.
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7: This guy, just like Mangione, is just sitting in there calm. And this is what he wanted to do. He wanted to murder somebody because he hated what the guy believed. Now, Mangione was even more perverse. He killed a guy because of what the guy represented to him. But it really is a sign of the times.
8: Yeah. Yeah. And Chris, this guy, Tyler Robinson, we found out today, before he shot and killed Kirk when he was on the campus, he went to Chick-fil-A. There's a Chick-fil-A right there, right next to where Charlie Kirk was shot in the food court. He sat down, he ate, and he sat down and he enjoyed his meal, and then he shot and killed Charlie Kirk. I mean, it's hard to wrap your mind around that.
7: He is a cold-blooded killer, unless another narrative emerges.
9: 888-971-SAGE, 888-971-7243. I'm Larry Elder. We are Salem News Channel. Well, you can't expect somebody to assassinate somebody on an empty stomach, can you? My guest is the author of Beaten Black and Blue, Being a Cop in America Under Siege. He's host of the podcast called The Officer Tatum Show. Former Tucson police officer, as you well know. Please welcome to the program, Brandon Tatum, entrepreneur extraordinaire.
10: Larry, thank you so much for having me, and it's a pleasure.
9: And Brandon, I mentioned entrepreneur extraordinaire for a number of reasons. You probably don't remember this, but you were at my house several years ago, and you said, Larry, do you think someday I could have something like this? I said, Brandon, it is only a matter of time, given your energy, your charisma, your passion, and that you have something to say. I have a mentor, Brandon, good friend of mine. He died a few years ago from Cleveland. His name is Alan Schoenberg. He founded something called Management Recruiters, which is the largest executive recruiting firm in the world, something like 700 offices. So I went to his house. I had one little office and beautiful house. I said, Alan, you think someday I could have something like this? He said, oh, just a matter of time, given your drive, your energy, your intelligence. I said the same thing to you. Now, Brandon, was I right or was I right?
10: Now, you were 100% right. I'm glad you reminded me of that because, you know, I do remember back when I first came to your house and I'm going to tell you, Larry, I don't want to put your business out here, but man, I said, you know, Larry Elder is very humble, man. You know, I didn't know nothing about, you know, radio or nothing of that nature. And so I thought you probably stayed in a, you know, 1200 square foot house in a very humble life, man. I saw that big old crazy house and I said, God dang. I said, I want that. I didn't know doing radio could do this, man. So, No, it was. I'm glad you said that because you did speak life and it gave me a belief system and say, you know what, if Larry and I trust your wisdom and you have a lot of experience, you've done it already, and you tell me, hey man, it's only a matter of time. That it really gave me the motivation to say, you know what, I can do this. And you know, I guess I can announce it. I got a big old house too. So,
9: well, Brandon, had I known that my property taxes and my insurance would triple because of these fires, I'd probably be in Texas or Florida right now. But let's get to the point. You have attended this preliminary hearing. First of all, how'd you get in? How difficult is it to get into the room?
10: Well, I was invited by the Kirk family. So Erica Kirk called me and said, hey, I want you to come and represent the family and be here. And for multiple reasons, obviously as a support to her and then also to represent the truth, because people are saying all kind of crazy, outlandish things out there. And so being someone who does, you know, social media and promotes the truth and has been consistent over time, I think she wanted me to be there to hear everything mm-hmm. from start to finish and be able to report on it.
9: Let's talk about some of the crazy, outlandish things people have been saying. We don't need to name names, but this business that somehow he wasn't really assassinated, that somehow Turning Point USA had a role in it. Some of this crazy stuff that's been said.
10: Yeah, Larry, it's evil. I can't say it any other way. Well, it's multifaceted because some people are just ignorant and they believe everything that they hear and they don't do any research or anything. So it's that level of class of people. And then you have people who know better, but they still spew the crazy stuff. And they're really doing a disservice to Charlie Kirk. They're doing a disservice to his family. They're doing a disservice to justice for him, because the more crazy lunatic stuff that they spew, it taints the jury. And there are going to be a lot of people out here completely confused. I mean, Larry, I'm in the courtroom right now. Like, the evidence is being presented to the world and people are still saying, oh, it's all a lie. It's all made up. This is a pony show or whatever. Mm-hmm. That Tyler Robinson is really not even the killer. It's like, it's very disappointing to a certain degree. And I'm hoping to God that people would just take a step back and they would say, hey, look, I'm looking for evidence. I really want justice, no matter what side of the fence you're on. And they would observe the evidence and be impartial with it and come to a reasonable conclusion based on what they see.
9: Brandon, we just have a minute left in this segment. This is a preliminary hearing, which means the prosecution just has to show that probably a crime was committed and probably this man committed the crime. How strong so far is the evidence that you've seen?
10: Oh, I think it's incredibly strong. And there's a lot of evidence that they still need to put in that'll just knock it out the park and it'll be completely no question whatsoever. But it's been pretty strong. I mean, his parents are the ones that turned him in, and he turned himself in. You know, his parents and him turned himself in. You know, if a person didn't commit the crime, it's highly unlikely that they would voluntarily turn themselves in when they didn't even have a name. They didn't even have really a suspect other than a slight description. And so him turning himself in was huge. Him being on campus multiple times is huge. The video that you're showing right now was one that they presented today. He has the exact same outfit on as when he, well, at least a similar outfit as when he did the assassination, where they have him on video going in and out the parking garage. I mean, it's an open and shut case. They just need to finish the case strong, make sure they present the evidence, and make sure the judge has to make sure that his constitutional rights are being observed, so that later on they don't go and say, hey, we're going to have a, you know, the appeals court is going to appeal the findings were.
9: We're going to take a break, Brandon. When we come back, I want to hear, what do you think the possible defense is going to be? Brandon Tatum is my guest, 888-971-SHGE.
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6: Behold the black face of white supremacy. 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
9: 888-971-SAGE, 888-971-7243. I'm Larry Elder. 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My guest is Brandon Tatum, who's been in the courtroom since the beginning of this preliminary hearing and the trial of the man who's been accused of assassinating Charlie Kirk. Brandon, Robinson has not entered a plea. What do you think his defense is going to be?
10: I really don't know. I mean, all of the evidence is against him completely. I think that what they want to do is to cut down on some of the charges so he don't get the death penalty, because they raised a lot of questions around the charge, an enhancement charge, which is associated to him assassinating Charlie Kirk based on his political beliefs. And so they argued that to no end. So I think they want to try to drop off the enhancement charge. They probably want to cut down on all 10 charges and maybe get a few of them that go, because there's no way on God's green earth that he's going to walk away from this without probable cause being established to take it to trial. I mean, they have so many things against him, the confession, the videotape, DNA evidence. Then they have, he was stopped on the traffic stop. So they have an actual interaction with him on the 11th. At 12:30 a.m. So they have the car, they have a person identifying him driving the car, which matches all the evidence that they have on surveillance. And then again, the biggest crux to this case, or the biggest damning thing for the defense, is that he voluntarily turned himself in, taking responsibility for killing Charlie Kirk. They didn't go find him. They didn't come up with a DNA sample that alluded to him. They really had only a video, or, you know, a little bit like frozen images that they were putting out to the world. And then he turns himself in. So It's going to be very difficult. And some of the things that they're doing is just trying to change the public perception. And let me say this, Larry, because I haven't said this before, and I think it's the most important thing that exists right now, is that the defense is doing a incredible job at, I guess, projecting to the I would say, the jury pool. Because what they're doing in trial is saying, we don't want to taint the jury pool. We don't want to taint the jury pool. But by them making sure that evidence isn't presented, they're not worried about the jury pool going against Tyler Robinson. What they're doing is allowing the jury to continue to hear conspiracy theories and make it so convoluted that when the trial happens and the jurors are selected, you more than likely you're going to get a person there that believes in a conspiracy theory. So they're not really trying to protect Tyler Robinson by not having the evidence shown, thinking that the evidence would be punitive towards him. They just want the conspiracies to keep brewing so that you can have no way of having a fair jury for Charlie Kirk.
9: What's been his demeanor, and are there people there, relatives there on his behalf in the courtroom?
10: Yeah, it appears to be. I see his mom and dad there every day, and I actually saw them walk past me today in the hallway. So they apparently are there during the trial. There seems to be other people with them. So I don't know what their relation to him is. I don't know if they're friends, family, or other people that they've invited for support. But he does have about 13 people that come to court almost every day that's on his side. His demeanor in the courtroom is, I can't see his face because I'm looking at him from the perception of this picture there. And I can't see it, but he doesn't seem to be nervous. He doesn't seem to be afraid. He's kind of smirking and laughing with his counsel, and he doesn't seem to care whatsoever. You know, he had to listen to Charlie Kirk being shot because they didn't show the video, but they played the audio in the courtroom, and he had no expression. You know, him potentially looking at spending the rest of his life in prison while probable cause is being established against him, he doesn't seem to care whatsoever. And you know, I see evilness in this young man. The fact that he could do this to Charlie Kirk, allegedly, and not feel any remorse, not even try to take a plea deal. He's literally fighting this case, even though he's dead to rights. But that's what I see and I observe from my vantage point. I can't really see his face the whole time, so I don't really know beyond kind of what I see from the back of his head.
9: So you can't see his face. How's he dressed?
10: He has a suit on, kind of like it's pictured here. He has like a white suit on, suit and tie. Obviously, they're trying to build him up to look like a normal person, a respectable person. He has a clean haircut. It appeared every day. His face seemed to be shaven. Mm-hmm. And so that's kind of how he's presenting. He's not presenting as a person that's as crazy potentially as his mind is. So they're kind of dressing him up and making him look presentable.
9: Brandon, you mentioned there might be as many as 13 people there on his behalf. Do you think of those 13 people, there are people that believe he did not do it?
10: I would argue, that's a good question. That's an incredible question, because I'm leaning more towards believing that they all know he did it. They're just there to support him, and they're hopeful that he doesn't get put to death. Because there's no way in the world that his parents, who come to court every day, who were responsible for turning him in, somehow now believe he didn't do it. I can't see how they could believe that. I believe that the families are privy to the investigation, meaning that the defense will share with the family in part potentially what they have and what they're going to utilize in court. And the same thing goes for the Kirk family, is that in the prosecution will allude to or give information to the family so they are privy. And that's not privy to other people outside of the family, but the family will know, okay, the prosecution is going in this direction. This is the evidence that we have, and here's how we're going to proceed. So I believe his family has afforded that same opportunity, or Tyler Roberts can explain it to his family of what they have and what they don't have. And so I don't see them believing whatsoever that that's not their son pictured in these videos and that he didn't do it.
9: We're going to take a break again, Brandon. We come back, I want to ask you about the death penalty. I know you have it in Arizona. We have it in California, but you would be more likely to slip on a bar of soap and hit your head on the wall and die than for it to actually happen. But I think you guys have a firing squad. And I want to ask you about Erica Kirk, and I know she was there, and her demeanor. All that and more with Brandon Tatum. 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
9: 888-971-SAGE, 888-971-7243. Larry Elder, Salem News Channel, theofficertatum.com is the website of my guest, Brandon Tatum. Brandon, we have the death penalty here in California, and at least twice the voters have gone and said we want the death penalty in California. Gavin Newsom has refused to use it, issued a moratorium on the death penalty. So despite what the voters want here in California, he has said, I'm not going to execute anybody. You have a very different attitude in Arizona. You have the death penalty. Not only do you have the death penalty, there is a firing squad. My question, Brandon, is when's the last time it's been used?
10: Well, Larry, in the state of Arizona, I don't know when the last time we had a firing squad. We don't currently have a firing squad, so I think they've gotten rid of it. We have lethal injection, and they've been using it like candy, to be honest. Really? Maybe not as much as Texas, but I think in the last 10 years, they put 17 people to death.
9: Wow. What made me think that you guys had a firing squad? I thought I read that somewhere.
10: No, maybe because we're kind of like the Wild Wild West, to be quite honest, in Arizona.
9: Right.
10: And so we do a lot of other things like that. We have constitutional carry and different things of that nature. So I'm actually shocked we don't have the firing squad, but we don't have the firing squad. But in Utah, where this situation happened, that it appears that they don't really utilize the death penalty, although they have it on the books. In the last 10 years, they haven't utilized it one time. I don't think anybody has even been put to death in it. Well, maybe one person in the last 50 years or 10 years have been put to death, but new convictions in the last 10 years, they haven't convicted anybody of the death penalty, or at least given them
9: What I was thinking about. I was thinking about Utah. I think they've got it. I think they got a firing squad. I could be wrong about that. Anyway, Brandon, talk to me about Erica Kirk. Utah does.

0: but it does get emotional. I mean, I've seen her break down and cry multiple times while being in the trial. And there has been times where she had to get up in the family. Charlie Kirk's mom and dad, they all had to walk out because it got a little too graphic. You know, they begin to describe how Charlie was killed. That was, I seen Erica and the family walk out during that period. And then right before they actually showed the video or played the audio of Charlie Kirk actually getting shot, Erica Kirk had to walk out of the room. One thing that I do appreciate with the court is that they do give time and space to identify that these things are getting ready to be explained, and it gives the family time to leave the courtroom if they so decide.
1: Brandon, thank you so much for taking the time. Appreciate it. God bless.
0: God bless you, Larry. Thank you.
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3: Foundations of Freedom, a look at America's founding principles and the leaders who shaped our nation.
4: When Abraham Lincoln was elected president in 1860, America stood on the edge of collapse. Over the next 4 years, the Civil War claimed more than 700,000 lives and tested whether our republic could endure. As the war drew to a close, Lincoln looked beyond victory. He looked toward healing. In his second inaugural address, he challenged the nation, "Let us strive on to bind up the nation's wounds, to achieve and cherish a just and lasting peace." Lincoln understood that preserving the greatest experiment in self-government required more than winning a war. It required the character to restore what had been broken. More than 160 years later, America still faces division. The question is not whether we'll disagree. The question is whether we still have the wisdom and the character to heal together.
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6: We got breaking news. President Trump announces the Iran MOU is DOA.
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6: Welcome to Seculo. That's right. President Trump just announced. Is it NATO? Is it NATO?
8: He's at the NATO summit. NATO in Ankara, summit. Turkey.
6: Yeah, we can't say Turkey anymore, right?
8: Turkey.
6: Yeah. Get used to that.
8: Yeah.
6: It's like when
8: The Ukraine war started and they're like, it's Kyiv.
6: Yeah.
8: It's like, no.
6: It's like when your sister
8: was.
6: Your sister decided to be Carol Beth out of nowhere. You can't be a two name. I hope she's listening. Phone lines are open for you at 1-800-684-3110. President Trump did announce in that moment that he believes, now he said, there are people that want to negotiate, they want to talk through it. We'll have some, you can hear it directly from President Trump's mouth, but saying he believes that the MOU is dead, that these people are incredibly difficult to deal with, shocker, and we're not living up to their word. So let's hear from President Trump about whether the ceasefire is done. This is bite one.
9: Ceasefire over. Is the ceasefire done? Is the MOU dead?
10: It's a very interesting question. To me, I think it's over. I don't want to deal with them anymore. They're scum. You know what scum is? They're scum. They're sick people. They're led by sick people. And they're vicious, violent people. And if they had a nuclear weapon, they'd use it. As far as I'm concerned, it's over. I'll speak to our negotiators. They want to negotiate. They're good people. Steve Witkoff, Jared Kushner. But they have to come back to me. As far as I'm concerned, it's just a waste of time dealing with them. They're liars. We make a deal. And they, if I make a deal with him, we have a deal. And he goes out, he talks. We make a deal. Everyone's agreed. No nuclear weapon. We make a deal. They go outside, talk to the press. They say, we never even talked about it. There's something wrong with them. They're cuckoo. As far as I'm concerned, it's over.
6: Yeah, they're cuckoo, everybody. Give me a call. What do you think about this? Are you at all shocked that President Trump would make this statement so clearly, saying to him, the MOU is dead, that the ceasefire is over? I want to hear from you. 1-800-684-3110. 3110. We got more from President Trump and his meetings there. We got a packed show, to be honest with you. We got a great video presentation our team put together for this special Independence Week that we are still celebrating right now. Remember that we are celebrating. All donations are doubled right now. If you go to ACLJ.org, and also if you are one of those first 100 people to give over that $250 threshold at Independence